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0: Rodgers, Jacob Mizorowski. You ever watch him pitch?
1: The flamethrower?
0: Dog. Sometimes I see things and I'm like, okay.
1: They put him in the All-Star game last year, man.
0: Oh, dude, he's incredible. Do you know what he touched on the gun this week?
1: What?
0: 103.7.
1: Oh, Lord.
0: 103.7. That's not a radio station. That's what the Miz hit on the gun. So sometimes it's almost kind of like watching Wemby play where you're like, okay, this is amazing and that's awesome because I love watching great things and I love watching stuff that you've never seen before. But then in the next breath, I'm sort of like, somebody's going to have to figure something out about that. And from the files of athletes are always at all times in a state of getting bigger, stronger, and faster, right? A 95-mile-an-hour fastball used to be fast. Now it's
1: a sinker.
0: Thank you. Now it's beyond run-of-the-mill. So if you're going to give us pitchers throwing 103.7 miles per hour, I'm going to sort of ask, okay, at what point do we do something? Because pretty soon, when that becomes mundane, you won't be able to hit.
1: You won't be able to catch.
0: Well, that too.
1: You won't be able to stop the ball.
0: You won't be able to do this anymore. I don't know if it's lowering the mound. I don't know what you do, but when this starts to hit 105, 106, we're not doing this anymore. It's already, the average goes down every single year. It's already the hardest time to hit in the history of Major League Baseball. This is only going to keep coming. So I just wonder, I'm sure there are people behind the scenes thinking about this and talking about this, and it's really fun to watch him pitch. He's incredible. He's not the only one throwing over 100, which is sort of the point. This is gonna keep going, and you won't be able to hit.
1: And just think about that. Think about how crazy that is that Shohei can throw over 100 and hit 50 home runs.
0: Yep. He's something. But as far as the way he throws, he's the best pitcher, but as far as his speed, he's one of many. He's one of many. So that's all I'm saying is because I love the game and I don't think we can just do nothing and watch, you know, Hall of Fame batting average is going to be 200 here in a few more years. So gonna have to figure something out.
1: Yeah, we are.
0: Hey, I want to get into Baker Mayfield with you. A little bit of a little something, little tremor with him this week. We'll talk about that coming up. We are
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19: John Ryder's Sunday Night Baseball is at Wrigley, and the Cubs and Giants are tied at one in the top of the fifth. It's available on other ESPN radio outlets. Chicago starter Jameson Taillon left in the second with a strained hamstring. The Angels take down the Dodgers 13-5 at Dodger Stadium. Joe Adell, four hits, including a two-run homer, is 10th. The Mets take the Padres 7-3 in San Diego. Carson Bench, five hits, which included an RBI triple and a solo homer. The Phillies knock off the White Sox 9-5. Brandon Marsh had two hits, including his eighth home run. Phillies manager Don Mattingly on Marsh, leading the majors with a 338 batting average.
20: Every day he's just swinging the bat. He continues to swing it. And not only average, but power, extra base hits. He's driving in runs. That whole, you know, middle of our order today, you know, between Trey getting on a few times, Trey swung the bat good today, then Harp and Brandon and Bomer, obviously all really good today.
19: After a very slow start to the season, the Phillies are now 500 and have a wild card spot currently. While the Braves are a Major League best 45-21, they complete a three-game sweep of the Pirates. 3-2 the final. They get all the runs in the seventh on a Michael Harris pinch hit three-run double. Tigers have won 5 of 6, a 5-4 winner over the Mariners. Kevin McGonigal with a walk-off two-run single and a solo homer. In golf, Nelly Korda wins the U.S. Women's Open at 8-under. And on the PGA Tour, Memorial goes to a playoff. JT Poston the winner.
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0: here's what I did. I looked at the last 2 years. So the year before and the year after ABS implemented, but you know that umpires have been measured by this standardized zone the last couple of years. I then compared the last 2 years to the previous 2 years, and I looked at all four corners. So that's inside and outside, righties and lefties. The stat that I used was run value per 100 pitches on all of those takes, just so that I could have something uniform across the board. So lefties on inside pitches are up 17% on those pitches. Righties inside are up 54%. Righties outside are up 152%. Mm-hmm. And lefties outside buster are up 410%. So as it turns out, in an ABS world, we have learned that the plate historically was disproportionately called to a lefty's disadvantage on the outer half of the plate. And probably since the beginning of time, just think about the blind spot of where you'd be as an umpire setting up between the catcher and the hitter. You're guessing on that side of the plate. And until 2 years ago, we did not know this, and we know this now. And teams, Buster, know this now too. Lefties are in line to have their first year in which they've seen 40% of plate appearances league-wide since 1900. So you and I have talked plenty about left-handed pitchers and the way that they're thriving in this generation. Left-handed hitters now, for the first time in 126 years, are seeing this kind of plate appearance share across baseball. And it is primarily because that pitch on the outer half of the plate is not being called nearly the same extent to which it was for the first 150 years of baseball history.
1: Embo, you and I should have known this was coming, because I think it was 4 or 5 years ago we did a story together on how missed calls, I think 29 of the top 30 hitters in baseball with the most missed calls, when this information started to become available to us, we're left-handed hitters.
0: Man.
1: You remember that?
0: I mean,
1: we started talking about that. It was like, it had the same thing. Ranking the hitters that were having the most missed calls. And I remember going to some of those guys and they're like, yeah, not surprised.
0: Wow. Cause if you think about like the tailor-made lefty swing, it's the drop the bat head on that inside pitch. Right now you're seeing lefties pummel pitches on the inner third better than they have in the history of tracking, in part because they don't have to be honest. They've lost close to an inch on the outer half of the strike zone, Buster. To me, it's a fascinating development and one that we should have seen coming, and now it's right there in front of us.
1: We had the information, and in fact, as soon as I'm done here, as we wrap up now, I'm going into a Zoom call with ESPN.com, and I'm pitching that article. So
0: I love it, Buster.
1: Get ready. Get ready. And it'll be like part two.
0: I got three girls. I'm gonna put their right hands behind their back, and they're gonna become lefties now. They're 3-1, but perhaps it's not too soon.
1: That's awesome. All right, Embo, thanks for doing this.
0: Later, friends.
1: Dan Shulman is the play-by-play man for Toronto Blue Jays broadcast. You see him all year. Of course, for years, we worked together on Sunday Night Baseball. Dan, how are you doing?
2: I'm doing great. It's good to see you, albeit from a couple of thousand miles away, but it's always nice to see your face, Buster.
1: Yeah, likewise. So let's just dive into it with the Toronto Blue Jays. What is the state of the defending American League champions?
2: Ooh, how much time have you got? It has been a turbulent season. I mean, they're among the teams that have dealt with the most injuries of any team in baseball. You know, Tigers, Mets, Astros, Orioles, Blue Jays at the top of the list. They scratched and clawed their way back to 500. Now they've lost four in a row as you and I speak right now on Thursday afternoon. And that's the kind of season it's been. One step forward, one step back. They need to hit more. They need more from Springer. They need more from Guerrero. Their pitching staff is doing everything that it can, but they've got so many injuries right now. They're running three starters and two bullpen games every 5 days. And as you know as well as anybody, that is not a sustainable formula. The bullpen has been taxed heavily. So that's the doom and gloom part. If you prefer to look at the glass as half full, they're getting some guys back and soon. Today, Thursday, Dylan Cease throwing a rehab start at AAA Buffalo. Tomorrow, Friday, Max Scherzer throwing a rehab start at AAA Buffalo. Saturday, Shane Bieber throwing a rehab start at AAA Buffalo. Tommy Nance, a useful reliever, good reliever for them, not a big name, but a guy who gets a lot of outs for them, has started his rehab. Alejandro Kirk started his yesterday for Dunedin, hit a home run. He's probably a week to 10 days away. And then hopefully beyond that, Addison Barger and Yimi Garcia, if everything goes well, maybe 2 to 3 weeks, but that is less certain as of now. So as you can see, the cavalry, or at least most of the cavalry, is coming, but they've got to keep their heads afloat until these guys get back.
1: And it's interesting because I had conversations last 48 hours talking with teams about the trade deadline stuff. And I, you know, you specifically ask about the Detroit Tigers, who are probably one of the three most disappointing teams in baseball this year. And the response that I heard was the Tigers are telling teams like, we're not selling. Like, we're in the American League. We're right. we're going to hang in there. And the same applies for the Blue Jays. At the beginning of this week, Dan, the Blue Jays were under 500 and they were tied for the third wild card in the American League.
2: Yeah, if they were in the National League, we'd be having a whole different conversation. You know, the Blue Jays are used to playing in the toughest division in the tougher league. So, you know, I don't think they should feel badly about the way things are going this year. I think they should feel very lucky, to be honest with you, that the American League is not playing better right now. Now, some of these teams are going to figure it out. Blue Jays could be one of them. You know, will Texas get going? Will Baltimore get going? We don't know. Some of these teams are going to figure it out. So the Blue Jays have to figure it out pretty soon. If they are four games under 500 like they are now, a month from now, they're not going to be a game and a half out of a playoff spot, I don't believe. So they had best start stringing some wins together, and they've got a 9-game homestand coming up. That's great. But three are against Baltimore, and the Orioles, in my opinion, have their top three starters coming in. And then the Phillies are coming in after that, and Sanchez and Wheeler are both scheduled to pitch in Toronto. And then the Yankees are coming in after that. This is a critical stretch. And again, they could have some of these guys back very soon, and they really need to. It's hard to evaluate this team because of all the injuries they've had. But again, there are some guys who haven't been hurt who aren't performing like they need them to. Guerrero gets a lot of attention, obviously. Only 3 home runs. Springer was out with a broken toe for 17 games. He's been back for a while, though, and has shown little signs, but overall, the numbers aren't there. Varsho's hitting more for average, but the power is down. The defense hasn't been as good, nearly as good for this team as it's been in recent years. So yeah, injuries are a big part of it, but I don't want anybody to think I'm saying it's all injuries, because it's not all injuries.
1: So the last time I talked with you is when I was working on a feature on Vladimir Guerrero Jr. coming off that incredible run that he had last October. And during the reporting of that piece, I had a conversation with John Schneider. He said, look, he was amazing in October. What people forget is that through September, he struggled so badly. Mm-hmm. Bo Bichette got hurt. And Don Mattingly, of course, was a coach on the staff, told me he thought that Vladdy was putting a lot of pressure on himself. And he understood how important he was to the team, especially after Bo got hurt. And then when he started the postseason, he sort of wiped that off and said, okay, it's a new challenge. It's a new season. Not going to think about mechanics. And he was so great. In watching the games, and I don't know him as well as you do, of course, but in watching the games, I kind of wonder if it's the same thing. You know, as all these injuries have manifested, yep, at times it feels like Vladdy's coming out of his shoes, yeah, trying to hit pitches.
2: I think it's part of it. And listen, they've got very good hitting coaches who have been trying for months, or many, many weeks at least, to figure this out. So, you know, I hesitate to go where I'm unqualified to go, but it's perfectly normal to assume that he or anybody would be putting pressure on themselves. I'm going to mix up the order here. Either Kirk has played 5 games and Barger 9, or the other way around. The point being, they were both gone within the first 10 days of the season. Both gone. And those are the guys who probably would have hit 4th and 5th in some order, right behind Guerrero. If you were looking at the lineup, it would have been Springer 1. He's missed 17 games and hasn't hit much. Lucas 2, who had vertigo for the first 2-3 weeks of the season, then went on the IL with a hamstring injury and missed a month. He's come back and hit like 460 over the last couple of weeks, so that's going great. But the point being, the number 1, number 2, number 4, and number 5 hitters have all spent significant time on the IL this year around Guerrero. I think he probably is putting some pressure on himself. And I think he probably looked up at the scoreboard in late April and saw 2 home runs and went, they need me. And I think he's probably come out of his, you know, his mindset and or his mechanics a little bit to try to hit 5-run homers. He's a gifted hitter. You know that. He was the best hitter in the world last October. And we have seen it before. And you're exactly right. Until May of this year, I think September of last year was his worst month since his rookie season. And then he turned it on and just was unbelievable in October. I just want to see the hard line drives. He's not a, I think people think he should be a 40 home run hitter every year. His swing isn't conducive to that. He's right. A line drive hitter. He does not have natural loft in his swing. You or I or anybody can go on Baseball Savant and see that. He hits the ball on the ground a lot. He hits a lot of line drives. You know, if he can hit 20 to 25 homers, but hit over 300 and hit 40 doubles and drive in 100 runs, that's fantastic. I think that's what they're looking for out of him. And I'm really hoping, if not sooner, that when Kirk and Barger get back, that he is able to relax a little bit more and start looking like the Vladdy we all know.
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0: right. I'm going to go a little glass half full here. I was, you know, looking at some of the numbers on the team this year, and I'm thinking to myself, my God, Louis Varland, you can make a case. You might be the MVP of the team. You know, where would they be without him and his performance this year? Mm-hmm.
1: Well, the first thing I would say is if Louis has made any, family vacation plans for the All-Star break, I hope it's refundable because I don't think he's going to be available. I agree with you 100%. And it's kind of crazy maybe from the outside looking in to say, how could a guy with eight, how could a reliever with eight saves be the team MVP? He's the team MVP. He has given up one earned run this year and has been absolutely dominant. Jeff Hoffman, has had some bumpy outings. He's had some very good moments. If you look at his Baseball Savant page, it's the most confusing thing you've ever seen in your life because of the swing and miss percentage and the strikeout percentage. Yet when the ball's in play, they're hitting, like 500 off him. It's the most bizarre thing I've ever seen. So Hoffman is not closing. Varland is closing and he is absolutely lights out, rock solid, as good as it gets. This does not take anything away from Cade Smith of Cleveland, who is fantastic, but, everybody north of the border thought that Louis Varland was going to win American League reliever of the month in April. Like to me, again, with Smith is great, but to me, Varland and Mason Miller have been a step above everybody else. Louis just hasn't gotten as many saves, and he's probably not that big of a name right now, but what a steal that trade looks like for the Blue Jays, and hopefully Kendry Rojas and Alan Roden will have good careers with the Twins, but the Blue Jays picked up somebody who's as good as any reliever in baseball, and they have under control for four more years. Tyler Rogers is doing a great job. Braden Fisher is doing a great job. Mason Fluharty, don't look at the ERA. It's misleading. He is doing a great job. This pitching staff, which has been held together by, you know, duct tape and wires so far this year, they're doing everything they can. And I would agree with you. If I had to vote for a team MVP right now, I think it's Louis Varland.
0: So as we get close to the trade deadline, a conversation begins. What are teams targeting? There's been speculation attaching the Blue Jays to Tarek Skubal. And I think it's way too early to determine with the Blue Jays, with all their injuries, and you mentioned all the guys who are coming back, to even know necessarily what they need. By the time we get to, July 20th, it might not be that starting pitcher is their biggest need. I think that's the big thing is to determine exactly what the biggest holes are. What do you think?
1: Yeah, I agree. You know, if everything goes well, and that's been the, you know, the biggest, the ifs haven't worked out very well for this team so far this year, but if guys get healthy, you've got Dylan Cease, Kevin Gausman, Trey Savage, Shane Bieber, and then Patrick Corbin and Max Scherzer. And Corbin, by the way, has very quietly been very serviceable for the Blue Jays and has won them some games they would not have won. They signed him to a one-year, $1 million deal after the season started because everybody you've ever heard of got hurt, and he's pitched some important games for them. But like just up at the top, if you have Cease, Gausman, Savage, and if Bieber comes back healthy and looking, you know, reasonably like himself, you've got a very deep rotation, obviously. They need offense. And what they really need, I think, is an impact right-handed bat. They just don't have that guy. They're very heavily left-handed. They don't have pinch hitting options with power coming off the bench. So I would think a right-handed bat would be probably what they're looking for. And you could figure out the position later. I think they've got some versatility, with Clement and Jimenez and Barger and Lucas, you know, again, assuming everybody is healthy. You remember how much they move people around, but, yeah, sure. Could they get in the Skubal sweepstakes? I think maybe. But let's see where they are in a month. If they're three games over, they're in. Like, they didn't spend all the money. Ownership didn't spend all the money they spent in the offseason to get out of this. But if they're 8-10 games under and it doesn't look good, then you got to start thinking about the veteran guys who are in the last year of their contracts. But hopefully it won't be that kind of a decision. They can get healthy, add a bat, and then see where they're at.
0: How do you like the ABS in this first year?
1: I love it. Absolutely love it. I think it's great. It's... you know what, 15 seconds per. So it's not, it's maybe added a minute to two, maybe 2 minutes to the average time of a game. I love the strategic aspect of it.
0: Yep.
1: You did it too early. This isn't leverage. You shouldn't be the guy who's doing it. Catchers are better than hitters. Veterans better than rookies. Why does this guy do it too much and that guy doesn't do it enough? It's all great conversation. And we're getting more of the calls right, especially in the big moments. To be, you know, I've seen maybe two this year where it came back strike, but it looked like a ball. And I don't know, you know, you've seen them too, but I mean like two of them. And so I'm sure everything has glitches and needs to be worked out and improved and perfected. But I'd say I'm 99.9% in on it. I think it's great.
0: All right. And last one, and I wanted to bring a smile to your face as we finish up here. I was thinking about this comparison this week. You and I worked together with Aaron Boone on Sunday Night Baseball. And he is, and I tell people all the time, about as nice a person as you're ever going to meet in your lifetime. And, you know, the stories of how he helped our friend Hal McCoy when he was a writer, he's losing his sight, and Aaron Boone was the one who was leading him around to players in the Reds clubhouse saying, you're going to help this man get through the job. So Aaron Boone is sincerely a nice person. He becomes manager of the Yankees and becomes the most ejected manager in the sport. 48 over 9 seasons.
1: Yeah.
0: You cover a fiery manager. John Schneider has a fire in him, no doubt about it. Don Kelly, I think, is Aaron Boone, the Pirates manager. Yeah. He, like Aaron Boone, is like the nicest guy ever.
1: Yeah.
0: And I don't know if you've noticed this, Dan. He's already been ejected 7 times in his first 186 games. He's got 3 already this year. And I'm thinking, man, Don Kelly and Boone are like the same guy.
1: Yeah, and you're right about Aaron Boone. I've seen the only... Like, we all have that switch that we can flip in certain moments, and the only time I saw it in Aaron when we worked together is when we watched USC football together. He's an enormous USC football fan. And after, like, the second game, I turned to him and I said, you know what? I'm not going to do this anymore. I don't like this Aaron Boone. And I said, you know, I paid my bar tab and I left because it was just a little bit too much. But we all have that switch to flip. John Schneider is fiery, also the nicest guy in the world. Couldn't appreciate my relationship with him and the way he is with all the media and his players more. So Don Kelly, I don't see the Pirates all that often, obviously, being on an American League team. But I knew Don pretty well when he was a player with the Tigers. That was, you know, Cabrera and Victor Martinez and Verlander and Scherzer, and you and I were around that team a ton, and Don Kelly was kind of that guy on the team, right? Always had a minute for you and did 8 different things to help his team win. And I kind of thought even then, this guy could be a manager. Pittsburgh was in a couple of weeks ago, and I had a great chat with him. I couldn't get down to see him on the first day, whatever the first day of the series was. So I got down on the second day, and we talked for 5 or 10 minutes, just me and him on the field, reminiscing, talking about the Pirates and the Blue Jays and the renovations at the ballpark and some of his young players. And boom, 2 hours later, he got kicked out of the game. So I don't remember the specifics, but I do remember, here's what I remember now. You could kind of see it coming, and I kind of thought he was, he wanted to go. He was right. Like, there, something was not handled as well as it could have been handled. And I don't think it was the call. I think it was the way it was handled.
0: Yep.
1: Something on a check.
0: I was watching
1: swing.
0: The broadcast. Remember, you said this.
1: Yes, you
0: forecast it.
1: I think an ABS wasn't granted right away, and
0: that's
1: he wondered
0: it.
1: About that. There was an appeal at third where the call, this is it. There was an appeal at third where the call went the Blue Jays' way. Then there was like an ABS that took a while to sort out, and then there was an appeal at first, like 2 pitches later. And the umpire made the call, no swing on the Blue Jays. And then I remember the umpire's eyes just kind of went like this into, or the other way, like this into the first base dugout, and boom. I think the pitching coach went first and then Kelly went, if I'm not mistaken. But I think if I'd been him, I'd have done the same thing. Nicest guy in the world. And the fact that he's been kicked out, would you say 7 times in 186
0: games? 7 times in 186 games.
1: That doesn't change my opinion of him at all. He's fiery. He's a Western Pennsylvania guy. He loves the Pirates. Got a lot of respect and really like Don Kelly. And I told him when I was a kid in Toronto, the Blue Jays show up in 77. I get into baseball then, but I kind of wanted to adopt a National League team just as a something else to do. And that was, 2 years later is We Are Family, right? I mean, what team in your and lifetime and my lifetime was cooler than We Are Family? And I told him so that like there's it's buried, but there's a little pirate down there that I remember watching Dave Parker and Willie Stargell and Rennie Stennett and all of these guys. They were fun and great teams, obviously. So I really like Don Kelly, and I hope he has a long, successful career managing there.
0: Yeah, the 1979 World Champions. And I texted Ben Charrington, of course, head of baseball operations for the Pirates, and I asked him about that comparison. He goes, that's interesting. Aaron Boone, yeah, he could see that. And he said this, and as he wrote about Don Kelly, he could have been saying about Aaron Boone. He said, you know what? He believes in his players. He likes his players. He believes in his players. There's a strong belief in them. And sometimes, as I think as Ben wrote, that comes out on the field.
1: Sure. He's fighting for his team. He's fighting for his players. So he's fighting for his fans. He's fighting for everybody. So, I don't begrudge him one bit.
0: No, not at all. All right, Dan, thanks for doing this.
1: Thanks, Buster.
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12: I'm John Ryder. Sunday Night Baseball is at Wrigley, and they're in the top of the ninth. The Cubs and Giants knotted at one. Jung Hoo Lee, an RBI single in the first for San Francisco. Chicago starter Jameson Taillon left to the second with a strained hamstring. Angels cruise past the Dodgers 13-5. Joe Adele, four hits, including a two-run homer. Catcher Sebastian Rivero, 5-for-5 with six RBIs. The Mets' Carson Bench was 5-for-5 with a solo homer and an RBI triple as the Mets knock off the Padres in San Diego 7-3. The Brewers blow out the Rockies 12-4. Milwaukee using a 7-run sixth. Another late rally for Atlanta.
13: Bases loaded, one down. The chance to tie up the game or better right here. The one pitch. Swung on and banged. Deep to the right field line. Off the wall. They're off to the races. In to score Smith. Here comes Yaz. Here comes Mateo. Harris lays down the law. It's a three-run bases clearing double. And the Braves surge ahead of the seventh.
12: A key hit was in the seventh inning, and the call was on 680 The Fan as the Braves, Major League best, 45-21, get past the Pirates for the three-game sweep, 3-2. The Tigers have won 5 of 6. They get past the Mariners 5-4 on a Kevin McGonigal walk-off two-run single and a solo homer as well. Nelly Korda winning the U.S. Women's Open at 8-under, her fourth golf major. She's won the first two majors of the year. It's her first U.S. Open. NASCAR Denny Hamlin wins Michigan, dedicates the victory in honor of his late teammate Kyle Busch.
14: Hey, it's resident Super Bowl champ Chris Candy coming up Monday. 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

0: sport, but the offseason is always a lot of fun. You get some massive trades, see the NFL, big free agent signings, you got a lot of stuff. And we're not to the offseason yet for the NBA, but we all know who's going to be on the top of the list on keeping an eye on if they get moved. And that is one, Giannis Antetokounmpo. It's game night right here on ESPN Radio, ESPN App, and Sirius XM Channel 80. Justin Tinsley, Matt Fontana with you. And JT, we're not there yet. There's still NBA Finals going on, certainly. But it's already the mock trades, the what the Heat would give up. Would the Cavs be interested? Could you imagine Giannis playing for the Knicks? And I guess I still ask the question, like, is it a foregone conclusion that he's gone from the Bucks? I want you to answer that for me, because, like, I go back and forth. I can't get an answer. Like, is it, are we for sure that Giannis is done playing in Milwaukee?
1: No.
0: Right.
1: No, I just don't know. And I wish I knew the answer, Matt. I really do. This is one of the most drawn out stories in sports. We know that Giannis wants to continue to compete for a championship, and he should. He's Giannis, right? He's still in his prime. But we've heard flip-flops. We've heard back and forth. We heard, yes, he wants to say, no, he wants out. Can someone please, please put us out of our misery? I am so tired of hearing this story. And if it's going to happen, Matt, I truly believe that it happens probably shortly shortly after the NBA Finals ends, whenever that may be, because the Bucks have already said they need some sort of resolution before the draft.
0: Right.
1: And obviously the draft is at the end of the month. So if you ask me, I don't think he's a Milwaukee Buck next year, but I'm sure we'll talk about different options that are available for you. But I just don't feel like, I don't know if the Bucks can really do anything to make him feel like, hey, this is a title contender next year, and I want to be here for this. I don't think there is a move out there for the Bucks. I think the only move for the Bucks is moving on from him.
0: And that's the hard part. Who's going to call that? Who's going to call it? Because you're making every point correct, and I think that's, if somebody would just come out and do it, which I understand how hard this got to be for Giannis. Like, this is the only place that you've ever known. They've treated you well. And if I was talking to him just brutally honest and blunt as I possibly could to Giannis, dude, you won them a title. You don't owe them anything anymore.
1: You don't. No, you don't.
0: You did it. And the hold up, the in and out, that does nobody any good. And if you want to, and I get that it comes off as like selfish because he's kind of worried about his career and what's best for him. Yes, be selfish, because if you're kind of in and out, then what's that going to do? That's going to make a bad deal for Milwaukee. They're not going to get the best return that they could get for you and help their rebuild in the post-Giannis years. But also, Giannis, that's going to mess you up, man. You're not going to go to the place that you really want to go to or you have your eye on. It's just no good for anybody until somebody actually sits down and says, yes, this is going to happen. Let's start taking offers and let's get something figured out here.
1: No, you bring up a great point. And also, if you're Giannis too, I've heard the Miami Heat thrown out there a lot in terms of a destination, right? I mean, who wouldn't want Giannis, right? At this point, every team would want him, but I've heard the Miami Heat a lot. Would he want to still go to Miami if they have to give up as much as, you know, some of the trade proposals have said?
0: Like, I've seen Tyler Herro.
1: I've seen Tyler Herro, multiple players, multiple draft picks. Mm-hmm. I'm not saying you're gutting a team just to get him, but you're transforming a team. Like, once you get Giannis, okay, how do you fill out the rest of the, how do you fill out the rest of the roster? For me, if you ask me, Matt, if you pick one team out of a hat, I would pick the Boston Celtics.
0: Sure.
1: I think, obviously, there appears to be some sort of bad blood between, I don't want to say bad blood, but some frustrations between Jaylen Brown and that front office there. Obviously, we understand the type of talent he is. I think if you're the Bucks, if you can get Jaylen Brown and maybe two first rounders back, I think you do that deal. And I think if you're Milwaukee, you do that deal in a heartbeat, because you get two first rounders out of the deal and you get a bona fide star. But again, as you said, all this is just hot air until somebody actually comes forward with a legitimate offer.
0: He's Justin Tinsley. I'm Matt Fontana with you tonight here on Game Night on ESPN Radio. 1,000%. And that's, you know, just on the Miami thing, like it'd be Bam and Giannis. Well, that's two forwards. Is that really going to work? Like at least the Celtics, like Tatum and Giannis, certainly I think that could be where it's at. And what for the Bucks, we've seen teams that have traded away superstar players before and they just, they're stuck back in purgatory. You've seen some teams like kind of rebuild it back up. And I just, I look at it from this standpoint. I do think it is the draft picks. I know they want some star players back, and you always try to push to get a player. JT, I think it's the draft pick. And you got to hit those draft picks. I'm not saying that you don't. But I just think the teams that rebuild are the ones that get the most amount of picks, like, and can use those picks to make, you know, draft good players, but also then use those to trade for some other players that maybe fit better. Like when you're stuck in that vacuum of like, well, we're just going to take your best player back or your second best player. I'd be like, no, I just want nothing but picks. The team with the most amount of picks is the one that's going to work out. I'd like to sit here and say OKC is the prime example of that, because of the trades they've been able to make with all the picks that they have. But I just feel like if you're Milwaukee, I'd be more valuing the picks than the players, but that's just me.
1: Yeah, I mean, if you're Milwaukee, you understand that, like, to field a title contender in a post-Giannis world, we're going to have to build this thing from the inside out. Mm-hmm. Because, again, I get it. It's 2026. It's 2026. The whole big market, small market thing isn't as dominating of a conversation as it once was. But still, you're not really going to entice big-level free agents to come to Milwaukee. It's just not that sort of destination. So you're going to have to build the team from within. So to your point, that's why those draft picks matter. And to your point, that's why a good scouting department matters, because you're basically tasking these individuals, go find the players we need to take this next step, because you're not going to get you're not going to get a superstar to come there. Hell, you got Giannis with the 13th pick in the draft. No one knew he was going to become the player that he was. So you're going to have to find, you're going to have to find those type of players. And that's the task at hand for this Milwaukee team. And if I was them, I would want to start that process immediately right now. Okay. Like, what can we get in return and how can we start building this thing up from the ground immediately, even before the first draft pick is called?
0: And that's, I think they're right on with that kind of deadline, so to speak, of the draft, because this is supposed to be a very solid draft. Next year's draft is supposed to be pretty solid as well. You're going to want to accumulate those picks. And with the apron, with how things are set up with the CBA, rookie contracts are much cheaper. There's where you can kind of play that middle ground almost of some cheaper talent, then maybe try to go get that superstar if you can. And then at the end of the day, too, on the other side of it, for Giannis, teams that are going to be involved or wanting to get him are going to be a team that's shooting for a finals. This isn't a team like, oh, yeah, no, we're kind of in this middle of our own rebuild. Like, no, it's going to be a team that was in the – I'm going to guarantee it was a team that was in the playoffs this past year. I don't see him like, you know, Washington as their rebuild's going on or something like that. It's going to be a team that's going to come over the top. And especially for Giannis, you know, I'm here in Cleveland, and Cleveland has come up a few times. And I have a friend that covers the Cavs, and he just goes, the injuries, man, and this is just his opinion, he is really afraid of the injuries coming up with Giannis. And I go, hey, he's getting a little older, kind of is what it is, but something you're going to have to factor in. 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Milwaukee still needs a good deal, but I wonder what Giannis really would like to see. All right, all eyes coming up for game three. 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
7: I'm John Ryder, Sunday Night Baseball. The Giants topped the Cubs 2-1 in 10 innings at Wrigley on a Matt Chapman RBI single. Diamondbacks knock off the Nationals 5-1. Mike Soroka, the winner, he's now 8-3. He allowed one run over 7 innings. Yankees with a 5-run 8th to beat the Red Sox 6-1 in the Bronx. The Phillies down the White Sox 9-5. Brandon Marsh hit 2 hits, including his 8th home run. Phillies manager Don Mattingly on Marsh leading the majors with a 3.38 batting average.
23: Well, every day he's just swinging the bat. He continues to swing it. And not only average, but power, extra base hits, he's driving in runs. That whole, you know, middle of our order today, you know, between Trey getting on a few times, Trey swung the bat good today, then Harp and Brandon and Bomer, obviously all really good today.
7: After a very slow start, the Phillies are now 35-30, and they currently have a wild card spot. While the Braves keep rolling, they're a Major League best 45-21, a 3-game sweep of the Pirates, 3-2 the final score. Michael Harris, go-ahead pinch hit, 3-run double in the 7th. The Marlins knock off the Rays 4-1. Tampa Bay and New York currently tied for first in the AL East. In golf, Nelly Korda wins the U.S. Women's Open at 8-under. First time winning that major, or fourth major of her career. In the PGA, JT Poston made a 7-foot birdie putt on 18 to force a playoff with Ryan Gerard. And Poston wins the playoff to win the Memorial in Ohio.
0: Hey, it's Evan Cohen. Coming up Monday, we'll continue to react to the NBA Finals, the Stanley Cup, and get you ready for the World Cup, which kicks off Thursday. It's on Sportsmanlike, 6 a.m. Eastern, right here on ESPN Radio, ESPN2, and ESPNU.

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0: happening so quickly. How much growth have you seen individually from your processing speed and reading, getting through those reads from your first NBA game to now?
1: Oh, that's probably the area where I've progressed the most. As a rookie, everything goes so fast. It's like you don't have any control in the game. And it's like, it's sometimes as a rookie, it feels like you're just watching a movie. And then, like, I start playing against these guys like Jokic, and it feels like they can slow or speed up the game as they want. And I'm like, and this looks like something I can reach someday, and I feel like I'm slowly getting there. Of course, I still have to get a lot better, but slowly getting there. But I think there's nothing better than experience to learn that.
2: When you guys talk about your adjustments specifically now for game three, it seems New York's very good offensive rebounding team. Defensive rebounding has been a problem for you guys. Like, what can the Spurs do better to keep them getting second chance points, and B, get your fast break going?
1: Mm-hmm. I mean, you said it. Sometimes it's not more complicated than that, but I'm not going to reveal the rest of our plans.
0: That's spoken like a veteran.
3: Close to the vest on that final answer. But great for our ESPN radio team, Doris Burr, PJ Carlissimo, Mark Kasicher will join them. They'll have the call of game three like they've had the entire run of the NBA Finals. Meanwhile, Wemby will have to get the Spurs back on track in this series. The team put up 115 points per game during the playoffs before the Finals, yet averaging just 105 points per game during the Finals. San Antonio and the staff, they had 2 days in a lab to come up with some answers. So what's the game plan from Coach Mitch Johnson?
4: Same routine as we've had throughout the playoffs. You dig into the film, you argue, you beat yourself up, you give each other feedback, figure out how to help the guys for the next game. Have not got out and gone on a walk yet, so here's the answer for that. But yeah, not just trying to improve on things that we know that we have to be better at and settle into the series and try to continue to get better.
3: Now, it's one thing to have a plan to start the game, but finishing the game by out-executing the Knicks in crunch time, that's proven to be a challenge for everyone. For the postseason, Brunson, he's averaging 9.3 points per fourth quarter. That's the second most fourth quarter points per game or points per quarter among players to reach the finals since the 1997 playoffs. Johnson was asked about what his team could do better in the fourth.
4: We have not played to our standard. New York's played very well. They have something to do with that, and we have to just be better at some of those things. You know, we got them late clock a ton. We fouled Ananobi on a three, baseline out of bounds. Brunson gets a quick pass to a layup without any resistance. And then obviously, you know, loose ball foul there at the end, like you said. We've put ourselves in positions at times to make them miss, and we have to clean up the rebound and finish possessions out. And we have to be better again at taking advantage of when we put ourselves in good starting spots to take advantage of the things that we are doing well.
3: The NBA Finals, they're on ESPN Radio. Game 3, Knicks-Spurs. Coverage begins tonight, 7:30 Eastern on ESPN Radio, the ESPN app, presented by Gusto. The fourth time is a charm for Alexander Zverev. In his fourth major final, Zverev beat Flavio Caboli of Italy in four sets to win the French Open title. It's the German's first major title and his 25th title overall. Here's the winner after the match.
5: Yeah, I was cramping. I was struggling physically a little bit, even though I don't think the cramps were physical. I think they were more mental. I was very tightened up. I was very, emotional. I was a bit unstable also in the fourth set, but I actually think that the cramps helped me in a way. I think that I let go. I kind of hit my shots a bit more and just let go. And then of course the fifth set went my way, and I'm happy about that and happy to be sitting next to this beautiful trophy for the first time.
3: It was a crazy time at Roland Garros this year. You had the early exits of Jannik Sinner, Novak Djokovic, plus Carlos Alcaraz, who was unable to participate in this event with injury. And then all the upsets on the women's side as well. Zverev, he joins Russian teenager Mira Andreeva as the winners. Of course, Andreeva won the women's singles trophy on Saturday. The first three tickets to the Men's College World Series were punched on Saturday, with number 16 West Virginia and Troy earning their first trips to Omaha, while Ole Miss heading back for the first time since they won the championship back in 2022. Five more spots still to be determined entering Sunday. And let's get it on. We start with the Athens Super Regional. Game two, and two is all that Georgia needed to get past Mississippi State in a thriller.
6: Show up. And Daniel Jackson, in my opinion, is going to win the Golden Spikes Award. His 31st long ball of the season.
3: Golden Spikes for the best player, that on ESPN. It was a crazy game, one of those June ones to remember in the Super Regional stage. Georgia 11, Mississippi State 9. That went 10 innings. Georgia to the College World Series for the seventh time. All right, we keep it there in that region. We go to the Chapel Hill Regional. This went to the third game, but North Carolina gets past USC.
7: 2-1 the count. Winning run at second, bottom nine. The pitch. Hall swings and drives one. Deep to center field. Takeuchi going back, and he can't get there. North Carolina is going back to Omaha.
3: That on ESPN as well. What better way to do it? North Carolina 4, USC 3. Now, between the men's and women's baseball and softball tournaments, there's just been just incredible unscripted drama. And speaking of one-run games to get your team to Omaha, that's exactly what Texas did when they knocked off Oregon.
8: Adrian Rodriguez ready on a 3-1. Slashes one fair down the line in left field. Tinney's going to come in. Pack is going to score. The hand is okay. A double to give the Horns the lead.
3: Again on ESPN with the call, and that was enough. Texas 6, Oregon 5. This game was back and forth. Oregon gave up home runs, a couple of them, in the first five pitches thrown in this game. Had to work with a deficit, came back to get right back in it. But it is Texas that wins and advances to the College World Series for the first time since 2022. You used to be able to, you know, use that transition from the ones who don't get paid to the ones who do get paid when you go from college to pro. You can't exactly use that transition anymore. But to Major League Baseball we go. Speaking of close contests decided by the minimum, Royals Twins fit that description. Royals squeak past the Twins.
7: 3-1 pitch. Marte rips it high in the air, deep center field. Kreider races back. He looks up. It's gone. Into the batter's eye. Starling Marte's first Royals homer. A massive three-run shot. 441 feet for Starling Marte.
3: And Marte was just 1-for-11 in his previous seven games entering that one on 96.5 The Fan. Royals hold on for the 6-5 win. Let's go to an AL West showdown, Athletics and Astros. And it was all the team from Sacramento.
8: 2-2 pitch. Driven to right field. Moving back is Smith. He looks up and it is gone. A two-run homer for Kurtz. You knew it was going to happen at some point in Houston. And the A's have their first lead. It's 2-0.
3: Talk 650 KSTE 5-0 final. Athletics over the Astros. Florida showdown. Marlins and Rays. And it's back-to-back strong performances for the Fish.
7: The Mets set at the belt. 2-2 again. Mack with a broken bat. Bounce to the shortstop. Walls has got it. He's coming home at the throw. And it pops away for Fenucha. Here comes Marcy. Helen rolls to the backstop. And both come in to score. Put the ball in play and see what happens. That is a two-run fielder's choice. And it's 4-1 Marlins in the home seven.
3: Yeah, two-run fielder's choice. Not every day you see that one on 104.3 The Fan, or 104.3 WQAM, I should say. Now, of course, not every day you hear a call like that as well. For the Rays, the Rays aren't fish. They're a different type of water creature. Marlins are fish, if we wanted to compare the mascots from Florida. But they've dropped 10 of their last 13 dating back to May 24th. They're a team that came in to the end of May playing strong baseball, but they have tailed off over the last couple of weeks. Other scores, Blue Jays topped the Orioles 6-4. It was the Cardinals 5, Reds 3. Brewers pound the Rockies 12-4. Rangers do the same to the Guardians 10-0. The Diamondbacks over the Nationals 5-1. Coming up next, why it was a winning move to ride with Nelly in L.A. This is SportsCenter All Night on ESPN Radio.
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3: A couple of blowouts in the WNBA on Sunday, starting with the Sparks dominating the Fire.
26: Coming over from France. 3 seconds left. Here's Late. This time pocket picked. Here's Plum. Numbers for L.A. Hamby, the run out. Lay it up and in. Timeout, Portland.
3: Then on NBA TV, and Portland needed the timeout. They did not recover. Sparks 89, Fire 72. Neka Ogumike, seventh career 20-point, 15-rebound game. She was stellar. The Fire have lost a season-high three straight games, and they dropped four of their last five. The other blowout, Toronto Tempo, the other expansion new team this year, took it to the sky.
0: There's that defense coming back. Sykes. Through the contact and one. It's really nice when Sykes also not in the open court, in the half court, but still gets into the paint for the tough finish.
3: That on TSN, Brittany Sykes scoring that one. She had 25 points, the former Syracuse standout, as the Tempo beat the Sky 85-68. U.S. Women's Open in Los Angeles, Nelly Korda. She took the title Sunday for her second consecutive major victory. She held off Charlie Hull and Gabby Lopez by one shot. It's her first U.S. Open win and the fourth major victory of her career.
1: That 14-year-old girl that stepped on the range at Sabonics in 2013, I mean, her dream has just come true sitting next to this trophy right now. I mean, it's really hard to put into words. You know, this week was definitely a grind. I don't even feel like I had my B game. I was just grinding out there, and that's what I guess major championships are all about, right? It doesn't matter if you have your B or C game, you have to be there mentally, and I have a great support system off the golf course, on the golf course, and I literally would not be standing here without the millions of pep talks I just got on the golf course from Jay.
3: Talk about a flex. I just won the U.S. Women's Open. I didn't even have my B game. Nelly Korda, her 19th career victory on the LPGA Tour. She became just the third player in the past 30 years to win each of the first two majors of a calendar year. Let's go to John Ryder with today's top sound.
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2: 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We start with Major League Baseball in the Bronx, and the Yankees pile up the runs in the eighth in a win over the Red Sox. Michael Kay with the call on the YES Network.
4: High fly ball, right center field. Rafael back on the track, at the wall. See ya! A three-run home run for Chisholm as the Yankees pouring it on here in the eighth inning.
9: Number four.
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6: Is hit high, deep to right field, carrying toward the fence, and out of here. The dream start to Brandon Valenzuela's big league career continues. Another home run, his seventh in 43 games. And the Blue Jays lead it 6-4.
9: Number three.
2: Now to college baseball in the Super Regionals. 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
27: The time of the year when you want your stars to show up. And Daniel Jackson, in my opinion, is going to win the Gold Spikes Award. His 31st lone ball of the season.
9: Number two.
2: Back to the big leagues, and the Tigers walk off the Mariners on 97-1 the ticket.
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1: 2-1 the count. Winning run at second, bottom nine. The pitch. Hole swings and drives one. Deep to center field. Takeuchi going back.
2: A Sunday without an NBA Finals game or a Stanley Cup final game, yet still plenty of drama on Top Sound. From Top Sound to maybe the top player of the playoffs, Jalen Brunson scored 30 or more 6 times this postseason, and the Knicks 6-0 when he does. Tied for the 4th most 30-point games in a single postseason in team history. Averaging 25.6 points per game in 83 career playoff games, up from just about 19 points per game during his regular season career. So that average of 6.4 points per game increase, it is the largest amongst players with 50 career playoff games. He took the podium in a day off, and he was asked a question about the vibe in New York City.
3: If people want to know what it looks like in New York right now, normally you guys wouldn't be here on a practice day. Are you looking around at all? Do you get a sense of it at all? Will you try and look, or... Not until it's over.
4: Not until it's over.
3: Is that, are you letting your family come look, your friends, anything like that, or?
4: They can do what they want.
2: Yeah, he's in the zone, not expanding. How about improvements from struggling from the field in game two?
4: Playing better with the lead that we had in the 14-point lead. The way they fought back and took the lead is just a credit to who they are. Us staying composed helped us win that game, but we do need to be able to finish the game better. Just unacceptable with the way we just obviously just let that 14-point lead go the way we did.
2: And here is my favorite response that he had at the podium on Sunday.
5: When a guy like you falls into the second round of the draft, a lot of people miss something about you. When you think back on your draft process, what do you think it was that was just underestimated, not seen in you at that time?
4: Everything.
2: Yeah, everything. Like, what is the one thing you got wrong? The one thing was everything. And boy, has he proved the doubters wrong. Not bad for a second round pick. It might be him or Carl Anthony Towns that could be your finals MVP if the Knicks keep it up. But coming up next, the conclusion of a wacky Giants-Cubs series that was on ESPN Radio. This is SportsCenter All Night.
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17: At Tim Hortons, can you bring back the grilled cheese melt, please?
18: At Morgan does one, we sure...

32 years ago that we felt as a franchise we had a legitimate shot to win the championship. This is the closest we've been.

0: Game three, like they've had the entire run of the NBA Finals. Meanwhile, Wemby will have to get the Spurs back on track in this series. The team put up 115 points per game during the playoffs before the finals, yet averaging just 105 points per game during the finals. San Antonio and the staff, they had 2 days in a lab to come up with some answers. So what's the game plan from Coach Mitch Johnson?
1: Same routine as we've had throughout the playoffs. Yeah, you dig into the film, you argue, you beat yourself up, you give each other feedback, figure out how to help the guys for the next game. Have not got out and gone on a walk yet, so here's the answer for that. But yeah, now just trying to improve on things that we know that we have to be better at and settle into the series and try to continue to get better.
0: Now, it's one thing to have a plan to start the game, but finishing the game by out-executing the Knicks in crunch time, that's proven to be a challenge for everyone. For the postseason, Brunson, he's averaging 9.3 points per fourth quarter. That's the second most fourth quarter points per game or points per quarter among players to reach the finals since the 1997 playoffs. Johnson was asked about what his team could do better in the fourth.
1: We have not played to our standard. New York's played very well. They have something to do with that, and we have to just be better at some of those things. You know, we got them late clock a ton. We fouled Anunoby on a three, baseline out of bounds. Brunson gets a quick pass to a layup without any resistance. And then obviously, you know, loose ball foul there at the end, like you said. We've put ourselves in positions at times to make them miss, and we have to clean up the rebound and finish possessions out. And we have to be better again at taking advantage of when we put ourselves in good starting spots to take advantage of the things that we are doing well.
0: The NBA Finals, they're on ESPN Radio. Game 3, Knicks-Spurs. Coverage begins tonight, 7:30 Eastern on ESPN Radio, the ESPN app, presented by Gusto. The fourth time is a charm for Alexander Zverev in his fourth major final. Zverev beat Flavio Cabolli of Italy in four sets to win the French Open title. It's the German's first major title and his 25th title overall. Here's the winner after the match.
2: Yeah, I was cramping. I was struggling physically a little bit, even though I don't think the cramps were physical. I think they were more mental. I was very tightened up. I was very emotional. I was a bit unstable also in the fourth set, but I actually think that the cramps helped me in a way. I think that I let go. I kind of hit my shots a bit more and just let go. And then of course the fifth set went my way, and I'm happy about that and happy to be sitting next to this beautiful trophy for the first time.
0: It was a crazy time at Roland Garros this year. You had the early exits of Jannik Sinner, Novak Djokovic, plus Carlos Alcaraz, who was unable to participate in this event with injury. And then all the upsets on the women's side as well. Zverev, he joins Russian teenager Mira Andreeva as the winners. Of course, Andreeva won the women's singles trophy on Saturday. The first three tickets to the men's college World Series were punched on Saturday, with number 16 West Virginia and Troy earning their first trips to Omaha, while Ole Miss heading back for the first time since they won the championship back in 2022. Five more spots still to be determined entering Sunday. And let's get it on. We start with the Athens Super Regional. Game two, and two is all that Georgia needed to get past Mississippi State in a thriller.
3: Show up. And Daniel Jackson, in my opinion, is going to win the Golden Spikes Award. His 31st long ball of the season.
0: Golden Spikes for the best player, that on ESPN. It was a crazy game, one of those June ones to remember in the Super Regional stage. Georgia 11, Mississippi State 9. That went 10 innings. Georgia to the College World Series for the seventh time. All right, we keep it there in that region. We go to the Chapel Hill Regional. This went to the third game, but North Carolina gets past USC.
4: 2-1 the count. Winning run at second, bottom nine, the pitch. Hall swings and drives one. Deep to center field. Takeuchi going back.
0: That on ESPN as well. What better way to do it? North Carolina 4, USC 3. Now, between the men's and women's baseball and softball tournaments, there's just been just incredible unscripted drama. And speaking of one-run games, to get your team to Omaha, that's exactly what Texas did when they knocked off Oregon.
5: Adrian Rodriguez ready on a 3-1. Slashes one fair down the line in left field. Titty's going to come in. Pack is going to score. The hand is a double to give the Horns the lead.
0: Again on ESPN with the call, and that was enough. Texas 6, Oregon 5. This game was back and forth. Oregon gave up home runs, a couple of them, in the first five pitches thrown in this game. Had to work with a deficit, came back to get right back in it. But it is Texas that wins and advances to the College World Series for the first time since 2022. You used to be able to, you know, use that transition from the ones who don't get paid to the ones who do get paid when you go from college to pro. You can't exactly use that transition anymore. But to Major League Baseball we go. Speaking of close contests decided by the minimum, Royals Twins fit that description. Royals squeak past the Twins.
4: 3-1 pitch. Marte rips it high in the air, deep center field. Kreider races back. He looks up. It's gone. Into the batter's eye. Starling Marte's first Royals homer. A massive three-run shot. 441 feet for Starling Marte.
0: And Marte was just 1-for-11 in his previous seven games entering that one on 96.5 The Fan. Royals hold on for the 6-5 win. Let's go to an AL West showdown. Athletics and Astros. And it was all the team from Sacramento.
6: 2-2 pitch. Driven to right field. Moving back is Smith. He looks up and it is gone. A two-run homer for Kurtz. You knew it was going to happen at some point in Houston. And the A's have their first lead. It's 2-0.
0: Talk 650 KSTE 5-0 final. Athletics over the Astros. Florida showdown. Marlins and Rays. And it's back-to-back strong performances for the Fish.
4: The Mets set at the belt. 2-2 again. Mack with a broken bat. Bounce to the shortstop. Walls has got it. He's coming home at the throw. And it pops away for Fiducia. Here comes Marcy. Ellen rolls to the backstop. And both come in to score. Put the ball in play and see what happens. That is a two-run fielder's choice. And it's 4-1 Marlins in the home seven.
0: Yeah, two-run fielder's choice. Not every day you see that one on 104.3 The Fan, or 104.3 WQAM, I should say. Now, of course, not every day you hear a call like that as well. For the Rays, who, yeah, the Rays aren't fish. They're a different type of water creature. Marlins are fish, if we wanted to compare the mascots from Florida. But they've dropped 10 of their last 13 dating back to May 24th. They're a team that came in to the end of May playing strong baseball, but they have tailed off over the last couple of weeks. Other scores, Blue Jays topped the Orioles 6-4. It was the Cardinals 5, Reds 3. Brewers pound the Rockies 12-4. Rangers do the same to the Guardians 10-0. The Diamondbacks over the Nationals 5-1. Coming up next, why it was a winning move to ride with Nelly in L.A. 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

0: Chris, our top sound is the College Baseball Super Regionals as North Carolina walks off USC. 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
1: 2-1 the count. Winning run at second, bottom nine, the pitch. Hole swings and drives one. Deep to center field. Takeuchi going back.
2: A Sunday without an NBA Finals game or a Stanley Cup final game, yet still plenty of drama on Top Sound. From Top Sound to maybe the top player of the playoffs, Jalen Brunson scored 30 or more 6 times this postseason, and the Knicks 6-0 when he does. Tied for the 4th most 30-point games in a single postseason in team history. Averaging 25.6 points per game in 83 career playoff games, up from just about 19 points per game during his regular season career. So that average of 6.4 points per game increase, it is the largest amongst players with 50 career playoff games. He took the podium in the day off, and he was asked a question about the vibe in New York City.
3: If people want to know what it looks like in New York right now, normally you guys wouldn't be here on a practice day. Are you looking around at all? Do you get a sense of it at all? Will you try and look, or... Not until it's over.
4: Not until it's over.
3: Is that, are you letting your family come look, your friends, anything like that, or
4: they can do what they want?
2: Yeah, he's in the zone, not expanding. How about improvements from struggling from the field in game two?
4: Playing better with the lead that we had in the 14th, the 14-point lead. The way they fought back and took the lead is just a credit to who they are. Us staying composed helped us win that game, but we do need to be able to finish the game better. Just unacceptable with the way we just obviously just let that 14-point lead go the way we did.
2: And here is my favorite response that he had at the podium on Sunday.
5: When a guy like you falls into the second round of the draft, a lot of people miss something about you. When you think back on your draft process, what do you think it was that was just underestimated, not seen in you at that time?
4: Everything.
2: Will Brunson need another monster fourth quarter for the Knicks to get the win? Will the Knicks separate before that like they've done a bunch at home this playoffs? Or will the Spurs get on the board? Plenty of questions that'll be answered on ESPN Radio. Game 3 of the NBA Finals. That wraps up this edition of SportsCenter All Night. Thanks to our producer, Steve Risser, our technical director, Justin Chevalella. My name is Chris Lewis. And up next, it's the Hoop Collective.
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0: I mean, when he was at Providence, like starring at Providence, that's when all those dudes were on the up. You know, whether it's Fat Joe or Jada Kiss or all these New York City guys.
1: Yeah. Well, yeah.
0: On the way up.
1: Like, he's known these guys for generations, but man, Jadakiss was excited to meet Wendy. I can confirm that.
2: I'm good with Jadakiss. Fat Joe, I'm not so sure about. Which a funny thing is, that Fat Joe's music I like of the three of them is Fat Joe's music is the one I like.
0: I think if you see Fat Joe this week, he's going to be a good mood.
1: How are you with Ben Stiller? He was scuffling around there today.
2: I didn't talk to him.
1: You know, I certainly love a lot of his work.
0: We know what's coming.
1: I'm just like, this is the first time I've been like right next to him. And
0: don't do it.
1: I was alarmed by just how,
0: don't do it.
1: How short he comes to qualifying for refereeing an NBA game.
0: There it is. There it is.
2: She really
0: can't help it. You haven't been around a lot of actors.
1: There's something about Mary who was
0: most of the actors don't qualify.
1: They're wee little fellas.
0: Like I said, you haven't been around a lot.
1: How about old Chalamet? How tall is that?
0: He doesn't qualify for the rule either.
1: No? No. Did you see the picture? Landry Fields, and I forgot if there was another Nick from that era. Because I guess it must have been back when like Twitter was just getting started. But they basically said like, hey, if you can find us, we'll get you tickets. You know, we got tickets for the next game. And there's 14-year-old. It wasn't Timothy. It was Tim Chalamet. And it's a picture of him with Landry Fields and this other Nick. Like, hey, he got the tickets.
0: Well, Chalamet, there was a picture of me in the Daily News, story time for me, when Amari Stoudemire was a producer for Rock of Ages. And I was working in the office at the New York Post back in the day. And it was like, hey, Amari's going to be, he was in town to be wine and dined by the Knicks in 2010 after they struck out on LeBron and Dwayne and Chris Bosh.
2: He really liked wine. That was a key thing when they brought
1: the
2: wine.
1: He bathed in it.
0: Yes.
2: That was one of the weirdest stories of my career.
0: Amari, wow. Amari's had story about him stories.
2: Bathing in wine.
0: But Amari went with Happy Walters, his agent, to Rock of Ages to play. So I went down there and, I had to go down there and wait to, interview him after. We walked to the corner and then he leaned up against a big giant concrete pole on the corner of, I think, 47th and 9th Avenue and gave a whole speech about how Tony Parker was going to come play and Carmelo Anthony was going to come play with him with the Knicks. Obviously, he's one out of two on that. But Chalamet was out there, like, in the future, there's been, like, pictures of Chalamet out there, like, getting an autograph in the street then from Amari that night.
2: So, wait a minute. Hold on. Let's go back to this, McMahon. Just on the corner in New York, we see Tim Chalamet, whatever happened to him. Amari Stoudemire, Hall of Famer?
0: No. Good player, though.
1: Did he not get in?
0: I don't think Amari's making the Hall of Fame.
1: He's a great player.
0: He had a very good
2: great
0: player.
2: I think Amari's making the Hall of Fame. I think he just made the Hall of Fame, didn't he?
1: I thought he did.
0: Did he really?
1: I thought he did. I thought it was also, I'll be honest with you, I thought it was pretty.
0: I thought it was pretty borderline.
3: Well, then there you go.
2: I think Amari's going
3: in the Hall of Fame right now.
2: Well, with all due respect and not to.
1: The 7 seconds are son. 7 seconds are less son.
3: The first picture that comes up, it is a Hall of Fame press card.
2: Let me just say that if you...
0: He's inducted into the Hall of Fame this year. So there you go. This fall.
2: Who runs the Hall of Fame?
1: Jerry Colangelo.
2: Okay, well let's just...
1: 7 seconds or less son.
2: If you were a great son under Jerry Colangelo's reign, your chance to get in the Hall of Fame goes up 1 to 7%.
1: Anyway, Hall of Famer, you're right.
2: Alright, anyway, so we have Timothy Chalamet.
0: There's a Hall of Famer, Tim Chalamet and me.
2: Oscar nominee. Amari Stoudemire, future Hall of Famer, and Bon Temps.
0: I mean, it should be like down here.
2: Well, but you're taller.
0: That doesn't matter. I'm down on the floor with those
2: two
0: guys.
2: But back to the game. So we come out tomorrow night. Controlling the emotions is going to be important. People keep saying, do I think it's going to be crazy? The Garden's crazy always.
0: Tomorrow's going to be different, dude.
1: Tomorrow's going to be an absolute zoo.
0: But here's the thing about the Garden.
2: I think it's crazier in the city
0: than
2: in the arena.
0: Well, the arena's going to be on fire. Here's the thing about the Garden, though. There still remains an existential feeling of doom that hangs over the Knicks and the Knicks.
2: I'm sure you're right.
0: No,
2: as
0: I am
2: a New Yorker.
0: Right. Trust me.
2: I don't
0: back to
2: that.
0: Game one of the conference finals. From about this, and Jackson over there, he's nodding. He knows. From the start of the second quarter until about 8 minutes to go in the fourth quarter, you could hear a pin drop in the Garden. Mm-hmm. The Knicks were not playing well and the crowd was like, oh no, we're going to blow this game. And then what? Right? Especially coming off the year before when they lost game one to the Indiana Pacers on the insane Tyrese Haliburton shot, right? Now, the final 8 minutes of the game and overtime, the place might have felt like it was going to burn down because the Knicks made the crazy comeback and everybody went crazy. But there is still going to be a feeling in the back of everybody's minds. I mean, this might sound dramatic to people who aren't from here, but this is like the Red Sox.
1: Yeah.
0: This is like the Cubs. Everybody here.
2: I mean, I agree with that.
0: Everybody here is
1: the vast majority of the people in that building.
0: Well, I've never seen
1: thought they'd see this day.
2: What's the difference if it's 53 years or 78 years?
0: That's
2: what's
0: right.
2: the difference?
0: Walt Frazier was on the team. He's in his 80s, right? So, like, it's been a long time. And everybody's ready for the other shoe to drop, right?
2: And he's taller than you, too, I think.
0: Well, he's definitely taller than Tim. If the Spurs, I think so. But if the Spurs can get, might not be, if the Spurs can get ahead early in the game, the crowd will get nervous and it will get quiet. And to me, that is a critical thing. We've seen the Spurs so often in these playoffs get off to hot starts and get off to good starts repeatedly in games. And they did it in Oklahoma City. Obviously, the crowd got into it when they did it at home. But if they, I think it's imperative that they get off to a strong start in this game and that they get Victor going in this game and both get his energy up. Because again, we've talked about it. You can see right from the beginning of the game, is he going to have that energy to attack the paint, or is he going to be floating around hitting jumpers? And can they get that crowd out of the game? Because if the crowd gets rolling and starts going downhill for them, I think Spurs are in a lot of trouble.
1: Can I ask a question? So there's going to be unique security measures.
0: Yeah.
1: Right. And like literally fans have to show up hours before tip off.
0: Yeah.
1: Are concessions open that entire time?
0: I mean,
1: is beer flowing for the whole two or three hours?
0: The place
1: is going to be packed pregame.
0: I think the concessions will be open from the time fans get in the building.
2: I agree.
0: Usually it's 90 minutes in. I think tomorrow it's 2 hours.
1: They were advised, like, you better show up 2 hours early to get
0: correct.
1: In.
0: Well, no. I think they're opening the doors a half an hour early.
2: He wants
0: early
2: to know
0: tomorrow.
2: When he can go to the concessions.
1: I'm not going. I'm just saying, if beer's flowing.
0: I believe they're letting fans in a half an hour earlier tomorrow.
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2: What does the beer go for?
1: Oh, God.
0: I think it's, it's $15,
1: well,
0: I think.
1: But here's the thing.
0: It's no a big, one, no Jackson's one's getting, saying it's a no big one, beer. Jackson's over here defending the Knicks.
1: Nobody's getting in that building. Unless you either have season tickets, which ain't cheap, you're not, like, the get-in price is what now? It's five figures, I believe.
0: I have a friend who...
1: Yeah, like the nosebleed get-in price is damn near five figures.
0: I have a friend who sold their tickets for Game 4 at the top of the lower bowl for $25,000 a piece.
1: They probably should have held on to them
2: All right, so I got asked this the other day on First Take, and I'll tell you what my answer is. At that point on Friday, the get-in price for the last row of the arena, up underneath the bridge, was $7,500.
1: Like sent up by the media.
2: Underneath.
0: I think I might know what question you were asked.
1: Was how much? $7,500?
2: What would you pay? What sporting event, past or present? You can go in the back. You can go behind. Would you pay $7,500?
0: So I wouldn't
1: because I don't have... Well,
2: that's no fun, McMahon.
0: I'm going to give Tim Reynolds of the Associated Press credit because he asked Jalen Brunson this question. Now, I thought Jalen Brunson would just say, what are you talking about?
2: Right.
0: Jalen Brunson goes, that's a great question.
2: Yes.
0: And thought about it.
2: And gave a great answer.
0: Did you see his answer?
1: Michael Jackson.
0: He said, I will go to see Michael Jackson live.
2: Live.
0: Which is an incredible answer.
2: All right.
0: I think that's reasonable.
2: So here's my answer.
1: Ohio State championship?
2: No.
1: So golf.
2: I don't like to pay for tickets. No, one time. How about this for story time? How about
0: this for story time?
2: How about this for story time?
1: Oh.
2: I never, ever, ever, ever ask ESPN for free tickets. I've worked at ESPN for 16 seasons. I have asked for free tickets twice in my career.
0: A man of the people.
2: Twice in my career.
0: Okay.
2: Once I asked for the College Women's World Series for my mom and sister.
0: Okay, correct.
2: Game got rained out.
0: Correct.
2: Second time, I asked for Ohio State versus Texas because the game was in Dallas. It was very hard tickets.
0: And what happened, Brian?
2: And I got snowed in Dallas. All the flights for a day and a half got canceled, and McMahon got to go.
1: Well, here's the thing. Okay, you're no shop.
2: And the ticket, it's the play. It's when Ohio State wins the national championship, and the guy fumbles the ball on fourth down, and he goes 90 yards to clinch the game.
1: I mean, we were right down.
2: And he sent me the video. It happened right in front of me.
1: Right down the road.
2: Poor memory.
0: Yep.
1: Now,
0: it's a real shame. Okay.
2: What would I pay $7,500 for?
1: Listen. So
0: I don't honestly know if I'd pay any after that night.
2: If you had to do it, you had to pay.
1: After that game, I almost knocked out some little snot-nosed, just graduated college Ohio State student who made an indecent proposition to my wife.
2: Let me guess, he was under 5'10", and if he was over 6 foot, you probably would have said,
1: "I was ready to take on him and all his boys."
2: All right, that's not a surprise either. All right, $7,500.
0: What was your? I'm trying to think of an answer. Right.
2: My answer was the 2019 Masters.
1: Tiger would be golf.
2: That could be. Here's why. Number one, Tiger wins. It was a great final round, but also you get to be at Augusta.
1: Honestly, for me, it probably would have been the Cowboys' first Super Bowl of the 90s, just because, like, I was a huge Cowboys fan at the time. I ended up covering them, so, like, the fan card gets turned in. But at the time, like, that would have been pretty awesome.
0: I guess if I was going back to when I was a kid, I would probably say if there's ever a Super Bowl, the Bills won. Because when I was a kid, I was a gigantic Bills fan. I sat through all those Super Bowls. I don't really at this point have much fandom for it. I have a lot of my family and a lot of my friends are into it. So it's not like I'm rooting against them. But if I had to pick one thing, that would be a cool thing to see.
1: Of NBA games, it would probably be Magic's closeout performance his rookie year in the finals, where he started at center and went for 5-2, 15-7.
2: You probably could have gotten 10 courtside seats for 7,500.
0: Exactly. I think it's one of two games I was at. I think game six of the 2016 Western Conference Finals and game seven of the 2016 NBA Finals.
2: We're going off Mike Jackson. You have an answer?
0: His bozo answer. We knew that. His fake. How about you take $75 to buy a real Syracuse jacket? Our guy Jackson is stumbling around in a Clemson jacket that was remade into a Syracuse jacket.
2: He said the 2003 Syracuse National Championship.
0: We knew it'd be some Syracuse
2: Carmelo
0: nonsense.
2: Anthony, Jerry McNamara, Hakeem Warwick. Who else?
1: Hey, Dave McMiniman was a manager of that team. He's probably got like used jock straps he can sell if you want.
2: But he can't sell them. They're in a case.
0: They're sealed up and on the wall.
1: He opens it up every once in a while.
2: All right. Settle down.
1: I got a nasty text message from old Mac-10 the other night, so I'm paying him back.
2: All right. Well, here's all I'm going to say. If the Spurs are going to win a game in this series, let it be game three.
1: Yeah, right. Exactly. Don't do the like, if it's going to be a series, let's make it a series.
2: Right.
0: Well, and let's see how the young fella looks tomorrow. I mean,
1: which one? They got a bunch of them.
0: Well, the young fella.
1: Yeah.
0: There's a lot of pressure on. I mean, he had a great answer about it today, but I mean, let's just say it like it is. He stunk the first two games. He had a huge gaffe at the end of game two.
2: He didn't stink. He just had
1: a game two. He was not good enough in the first two games.
0: Compared to expectations, he stunk.
1: Right. And again,
0: you said before the series started, Karl Towns is going to thoroughly outplay Victor through the first two games. What would you say? No chance, right?
1: And
0: say no chance.
1: And Wemby was the GOAT, and not in all caps, the lowercase GOAT of game two.
0: Right.
1: And again, listen, man, the standards for him are historically high because he wants to be face of the league.
0: That's right.
1: He wants to be the best player ever to live. You know, he has that kind of potential and those are the standards. And he is as a 22-year-old getting his first taste of the NBA finals through two games, he has not performed up to those standards.
0: Well, and you said it perfectly the other day. You had, as usual, a very concise and perfect line about it. There's a reason why you're a big TV star. You said you don't ask to be face of the league. You win to be face of the league, right?
1: Like, but he has asked.
0: It doesn't matter if you ask. You gotta win to do it. And look, like, when they beat the Thunder, we saw the celebrations. They were the heavy favorites to win the series. They were 2-1 favorites, basically, just under. And, like, obviously people thought the Knicks could win. We talked to a bunch of people who thought the Knicks could win. But the Spurs were favored. And they lost the first two games at home. He has not been good enough. His energy has not nearly been good enough.
1: And he's admitted that he had a difficult time coming down from the emotional high of winning game 7 in Oklahoma City.
0: So, again, and it's not like it's some assassination on his character if they get swept in the series. We've talked a million times about the comparisons with Shaq and LeBron. They're two of the 10 or 12 best players of all time, right? Like, he's going to have an incredible career. But this is the biggest stage. The Knicks have a chance to make history this week, and the guy standing in the way is a guy who wants to make all the history and be the guy that rewrites all the history books. So let's see how he handles
1: it. In flowery prose.
0: It's true.
2: Very true. All right. Thank you very much to McMahon and Bonsamps. Thank you very much to our hosts here.
0: One other thing. Live show.
2: Oh,
1: live show. Right.
0: Right around the corner.
2: Most tickets have been sold, but there are still a few left, I think. I know that people say that. Like, I see people say that when they're selling stuff, and I'm like, do they really mean that?
1: We always believe you.
2: Are there really most tickets being sold? No, I'm being serious. Most tickets
0: are tickets available, but not forever. So go buy them.
2: Yeah.
0: Gotham Comedy Club,
2: thank you to
0: Tuesday
2: Cooper
0: night,
2: Jackson.
0: 7:30.
2: GothamComedyClub.com. You can get tickets to the live show Tuesday night.
0: Got special guests coming. It's going to be a great time.
2: Special guests and non-special guests, if you want the truth.
1: Who are the non-special ones? Bon Simpson, me? Yeah.
2: I guess you aren't guests.
0: Pretty usual.
2: I guess you guys are cornerstones.
1: Correct. Yeah,
2: that's right. Neither special ones for you guys. See you later. All right. We'll talk to you guys after game three.
1: Adios, amigos.
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11: A wacky Wrigley series concluded on Sunday Night Baseball on ESPN Radio. The Giants, they took Friday's opener by the lopsided margin of 18-3. In that game, they hit 7 home runs, their most home runs in a game at Wrigley Field in franchise history. The Cubs, they bounced back on Saturday with their 8th walk-off win, the most in Major League Baseball, and the most within their first 65 games of a season since 2015. Rubber match began with a San Francisco strike.
12: Here comes a 1-1. Swing and a line drive out towards left center field. That's a base hit. Pete Crow Armstrong picks it up, fires it into second. Devers coming in to score. It's an RBI single for Lee, and the Giants jump out front 1-0. Lee has hit in 15 in a row.
11: Red hot at the plate. It was an early run for the Giants. But this was a game that was centered around the pitching. Trevor McDonald, he went 5 innings of 1-run ball, followed by 5 relievers who kept the Cubs off the board. On the other side, Chicago's Javier Assad pitched 6 1/3, scoreless on the back end of an opener. Game was tied at 1 into extra innings in the 10th.
12: The 0-1 is hit on the ground right side, through the right side, hole and a base hit around third, and coming in to score is Cox and a base hit for Chapman. And the Giants have the lead here in the 10th. It is 2-1.
11: And that was the difference on ESPN Radio. Giants sneak past the Cubs 2-1 in 10 innings. It's the Giants' second win this season when scoring 2 or 1 run. They entered Sunday 1-25 when scoring 2 runs or fewer this season. After the game, Boog Shambi, Doug Lamville, they had a call on ESPN Radio. They break it down on Post Game Extra.
12: Thanks, Chris. Giants win it in extra innings. And the final 2-1 in 10. Doug Lanville, it started on the mound. I thought Trevor McDonald did a really good job.
13: He really did an excellent job. And, you know, the power sinker was in effect. And the Cubs had a lot of trouble squaring it up. He's known for his ground balls. He got some strikeouts to go with it. And most importantly, after the 5th inning, the bullpen of the Giants just cruised. They you know, had a little traffic, but shut down the door, made some big pitches, a little base running mistakes on the Cubs side. And Matt Chapman was excellent again, you know, got the big hit. So that's the Giants that have the offensive potential, but have to find ways to win these run prevention games. And the starting pitching has been a huge problem, but not tonight. McDonald was fantastic.
12: Alex Bregman really struggling for the Cubs right now, who are still in this offensive funk.
13: Yeah, I mean, Bregman has been this, you know, symbolic of some of their challenges to get going. Pete Crow, I'm sure now at the top, has done a good job of being the catalyst, but they're not getting the guys to drive them in, you know, drive in the runs. It's very spotty, and it's made the pitching on the other team strong in terms of getting the momentum to hand off to the bullpen in good shape. So they're trying to get that offense going. It's certainly a good offense on paper. They're not executing at this moment.
12: Giants get out of town. They'll head home and play host to the Washington Nationals. And meanwhile, for the Chicago Cubs, it'll be an off day tomorrow, and then a game with the Rockies on Tuesday. Again, the final here. The Giants win it in 10-2-1. For Doug Lanville, I'm John Shambi, right here on your home for Sunday Night Baseball, ESPN Radio and the ESPN app. Now we send it back to Chris Lewis in the studio.
11: Another great call by our duo. Thanks so much. And the Cubs, yeah, they're fading 7-20 since May 9th. They had the 27-12 record, which was the best in Major League Baseball entering May 9th. So it's been a reversal for Chicago. Let's go over to the American League Yankees-Red Sox series. The game on Saturday was rained out, so they picked it back up on Sunday. Big 8th inning for the Yankees against the Red Sox.
14: One of 4 lefties in the bullpen for the Red Sox. They bring him in to face Jazz, who is trying to avoid the golden sombrero. He struck out 3 times. High fly ball, right center field. Rafael Abad on the track, at the wall. See ya! A 3-run home run for Chisholm as the Yankees pouring it on here in the 8th inning.
11: That on Yes Network, the Yankees toppled the Red Sox 6-1. They scored 5 runs in the 8th inning. All 5 runs and 4 hits in that inning were with two outs. Jazz Chisholm just heard it there, the three-run home run. After the game, he talked about stepping up his game with the absence of Aaron Judge.
33: I think everybody would say that, you know, you just lost the MVP of the league. And I mean, he means a lot to our team, especially because he's our captain and he leads us every day, you know. So I feel like everybody just feels like they got to find a way to contribute as best as they could in his absence.
11: Yankees 4-1 this season against the Red Sox. Tigers Mariners crucial series, and it ended in dramatic fashion on 97, won the ticket.
0: And the man at second, the winning run. 1-0. McGonigal line drive! Off the glove of Cole Young on a leap! Perez coming home! He will score! Kevin McGonigal delivers a walk-off! Two-run single in the bottom of the ninth inning! A mob scene of McGonigal near first base! The Tigers walk it off on McGonigal line drive! RBI not!
11: Call with plenty of enthusiasm, and the Tigers' second win this season when trailing entering the ninth inning. Their manager, A.J. Hinch, after.
2: We get to celebrate a walk-off in front of our fans against one of the best closers in baseball, a really good team, a team that eliminated us last year. So going into the off day, it obviously feels different. We've played back-to-back series against really good teams, and you can see how small the margin is. I mean, it's right there for us. We're trying to not to talk about what we're not doing or what we didn't do or how May went. We're trying to focus on what we're doing now and bring in this energy. Our fans were great. This weekend, you know, our energy in the dugout was great. We never thought we were out of it. It was a kick in the you-know-what when they kept tacking on runs. But, man, we got the right guy up at the right time. We earned it. We had a ton of opportunities today. The last opportunity was the most important with the right guy.
11: Yeah, May wasn't great for Detroit, but they're 5-1 since the start of June. They've won consecutive series for the first time since April. It's the SportsCenter All Night. Chris Lewis here on ESPN Radio. The New York Knicks, they are two wins away from achieving what many New Yorkers felt was unthinkable. Ending their 53-year drought without a championship. New York, just the third team in NBA history to win games 1 and 2 of the finals on the road. The others, the 95 Rockets, the 93 Bulls, they did it en route to winning it all. Knicks, their fans, they've sensed this team could be special, as evidenced by the fact that they have taken over every road arena to this point, including San Antonio, just a couple of days ago. Forward Josh Hart recognizes the support.
15: To be honest, I'm not doing too much walking around the city right now. You know, it's to see. It's cool. But for me, I try to be as far removed from that as possible, just, you know, mentally, just because if you walk around the city or you go to different places and people are singing your praises and doing all that, it's very easy to be, you know, to get complacent and to listen to those things and start feeling good and then you start relaxing. So for me personally, I try to stay as far away from that as possible, even if I go to, you know, I go to dinner, I'm going to try to go into like a private room or something so I don't have to be around that, because you want to make sure you're as focused and locked in on, you know, the goal at hand.
11: Keeping the eyes on the prize. Well, given what's at stake at the Garden in Game 3, ESPN insider Brian Windhorst was asked on game day whether it could be the most wild fan atmosphere.
16: I'm not sure how much more energy that you can squeeze out of an arena. It's a great arena to watch basketball in anytime. And so, yes, because of the stakes around it, you know, there's watch parties going on all over the city. You know, you see videos of, like, you can literally hear the city reacting because of all the watch parties. These are people posting sound. They're, you know, emanating from Central Park and other places where, you know, there's just groups of people getting together. That's obviously a unique situation. I almost feel like the city itself will be more alive out of the ordinary than the Garden. The Garden will be allowed and the crowd will be into it and they'll be, you know, completely locked in and have the emotion. But that's the case way it always here. I'm in the building right now. That's the way it always is here. But, you know, it'll be a different feel within the city itself, I think, especially leading up to and during the game. There will be many parts of the city that are alive in ways that you're not going to get on the average Monday night.
11: I feel like there's two types of people. One,
1: people who thrive being in crowds like that, seek it out, want to be amongst the people. And then there's the second group, and that group will do anything to avoid being in a crowd like that. I feel like I'm more on the second side. I think a lot of people maybe start out on the first part and then venture into the second part when they get older. They want to avoid it. It's either one or the other. I'm more on side two. I wonder if more people out there are on side one than I think, where they thrive and want to seek to be in a sea of crowd like that. But the ESPN public face of the Knicks is, of course, Stephen A. Smith, right? He is the Knicks fan of them all on our network. And the First Take host, he's hyped.
5: That was the last time, 32 years ago, that we felt as a franchise we had a legitimate shot to win the championship. This is the closest we've been, and to be up 2-0 after two road victories, and for the next two games to be at the Garden, at Madison Square Garden, you got a chance not to even have to come back on the road to close them out and to feed off that adrenaline that New York, and when I say New York, I ain't talking about the Garden, I'm talking about the entire city. You're going to see it shaking, reverberating, you're going to see it all. To know that's coming, man, this is the closest we've been to a championship in over a half century.
1: That was from the Hoop Collective podcast. The Spurs, they went 0-2 at home to begin the series. And that only added to the outrageous get-in price for the games at the Garden. I mean, we're talking like five figures as the get-in price for the upper sections at MSG. San Antonio guard De'Aaron Fox, he spoke about what he expects from the road atmosphere.
6: You're in New York. You know, even, you know, when they travel, you know, you hear New York fans. So, I mean, when we came here during the regular season, we hit them first, they hit us back in the mouth, and then we just kind of weren't able to get our wheels turning again. But I think we've been pretty good on the road throughout the playoffs, and obviously this team has been really good at home as well. So we gotta try to come out and, you know, obviously easier said than done, but try to take the crowd out of it as quickly as possible. I think even like our game seven, we never really let the crowd get into the game. And like I said, obviously easier said than done, but just try to negate some of their runs. You know, I mean, you're gonna come in here. It's gonna be loud. Don't want to use the word hostile, but it's gonna be hostile. So you just try to not let the crowd get on their toes too much, because obviously this team plays, and usually it's more so role players and star players that play better at home.
1: 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Catch Game 3. 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

0: Morris. Our top sound is the College Baseball Super Regionals as North Carolina walks off USC. 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
1: 2-1 the count. Winning run at second, bottom nine. The pitch. Hole swings and drives one. Deep to center field. Takeuchi going back.
2: A Sunday without an NBA Finals game or a Stanley Cup final game, yet still plenty of drama on Top Sound. From Top Sound to maybe the top player of the playoffs, Jalen Brunson scored 30 or more 6 times this postseason, and the Knicks 6-0 when he does. Tied for the 4th most 30-point games in a single postseason in team history. Averaging 25.6 points per game in 83 career playoff games, up from just about 19 points per game during his regular season career. So that average of 6.4 points per game increase, it is the largest amongst players with 50 career playoff games. He took the podium in a day off, and he was asked a question about the vibe in New York City.
3: If people want to know what it looks like in New York right now, normally you guys wouldn't be here on a practice day. Are you looking around at all? Do you get a sense of it at all? Will you try and look, or... Not until it's over.
4: Not until it's over.
3: Is that, are you letting your family come look, your friends, anything like that, or
4: they can do what they want?
2: Yeah, he's in the zone, not expanding. How about improvements from struggling from the field in game two?
4: Playing better with the lead that we had in the 14th, the 14 point lead. The way they fought back and took the lead is just a credit to who they are. Us staying composed helped us win that game, but we do need to be able to finish the game better. Just unacceptable with the way we just obviously just let that 14-point lead go the way we did.
2: And here is my favorite response that he had at the podium on Sunday.
5: When a guy like you falls into the second round of the draft, a lot of people miss something about you. When you think back on your draft process, what do you think it was that was just underestimated, not seen in you at that time?
4: Everything.
2: Big Body Brunson will look to pull another Knicks win on ESPN Radio coming up on Monday night. But that wraps up this edition of SportsCenter All Night. As always, we hand out the thank yous to our producer, Stephen Risser. Our technical director is Justin Chevalella. My name is Chris Lewis, and coming up next, it is Unsportsmanlike. Can't wait to hear what they have to say to preview Game 3. On ESPN Radio.
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38: From the CTV newsroom, I'm Connor Ray with the news on TSN 1200. Full capacity service restored on O Train Line 1 today for the first time since January. OC Transpo announced on January 22nd that single car service would be running on the East End line after a spalling issue was discovered on most of their double car trains. The line began ramping up service on May 14th with a mix of both double and single car trains, but the service is getting a jump start again today with double cars running every 5 minutes during peak periods. Single car service will continue
1: continue to run on weekends. OC Transpo and Rideau Transit Maintenance say a condition monitoring system has been installed on several vehicles to watch for any additional spalling issues. Luis Arbour will be sworn in as Canada's 31st Governor General today, replacing Mary Simon as her five-year term comes to an end. Arbour is a former Supreme Court Justice. She has also served as the United Nations Human Rights Commissioner and Chief Prosecutor at The Hague. She made history when she became the first to indict a sitting head of state, the former Serbian president, for crimes against humanity. The swearing-in ceremony takes place later this morning. And we are hearing from an Ottawa mother after her 14-year-old son was attacked by three coyotes in Orleans last week. The mother, who did not want to be identified, says her son was ambushed while riding his bike along a path in the Lalonde Conservation Area around 8 o'clock Thursday night. She says one coyote started charging him from behind, and then two others came from the side, cutting him off and attacking him. The boy was able to throw his bike at the coyotes, but they were persistent.
2: Took his helmet and he threw it at the smaller one, trying to get him to dislodge from his foot, but they were still going at him. So then at that point, he started to physically try, like with his hands, either by hitting and punching.
1: The 14-year-old was then able to sprint away and was later taken to CHEO with wounds to his left leg. Officials say multiple departments are actively working together to assess the situation and develop an effective and coordinated response. That is the latest from the CTV Newsroom. I'm Connor Ray with the news on TSN 1200.
3: Hello there, it's JR. Here's what you need to know this morning, and we'll start with the Blue Jays, who used a controversial umpire's decision to score five runs in the sixth and go on to a 6-4 win over Baltimore. Jays base runner Ernie Clement appeared to run out of the baseline to avoid being tagged on a double play ball, but was ruled safe by the umpire. And four runs eventually scored in that inning. Louis Varland came in for the four-out save, is now 11-for-11 this season. Toronto is 32-34 overall and a half game out in the wild card. They've got the Phillies at the Dome tonight with Patrick Corbin throwing. The Ottawa Titans fell short of a sweep, losing 7-5 in Tri-City. They're off today, and they host the Brockton Sox tomorrow night. It's another off day in the Stanley Cup playoffs. Rod Brindamore said he would decide on his starting goalie for Game 4 after practice today. Brandon Bussey came in for Freddie Anderson and made his first appearance of the playoffs Saturday, playing the third period and both overtime periods, giving up the game winner to Shea Theodore. Brindamore also said he's hopeful forward William Carrier would be able to play after leaving Game 3 with an upper body injury. Vegas leads the series 2-1. Game 4 tomorrow night in Vegas at 8 o'clock. An unexpected name has emerged for the head coaching job with the Toronto Maple Leafs. Longtime NHLer Joe Pavelski is on the radar for the job despite having zero professional coaching experience. He's been involved with his son's high school team in Wisconsin since retiring. Meanwhile, Peter Laviolette has already interviewed with the Leafs, and he's on the short list for the head job in Los Angeles. Jay Woodcroft and DJ Smith appear to be the other finalists. The awards keep coming for Connor McDavid, who won his fifth Ted Lindsay Award, given to the top player in hockey as voted on by his fellow players. McDavid won the scoring race with 138 points. He has now tied Wayne Gretzky for the most Lindsays in hockey history. Over the weekend, Andre Vasilevsky won his second Vezina. Vasilevsky won 38 games, had a .911 save percentage. His last Vezina came 7 years ago. And Friday, Nick Suzuki won the Selke and Cole Caulfield the Lady Bing. PWHL expansion took a big bite out of the Ottawa Charge over the opening weekend of moves. Sunday, forward Emily Clark followed captain Breanne Jenner out the door, landing in Hamilton on a 2-year deal. Jenner had signed a 3-year deal on Friday. Defender Rory Gilde also left the team. She signed a 2-year deal with San Jose. Gilde was the team's first-round draft choice last summer. Canada's national men's soccer team has arrived in Toronto for the start of the World Cup. Coach Jesse Marsh says he will give injured defender Moise Bombido until the very last minute to see whether he can suit up as he recovers from a broken leg suffered last October. Bombido has played 30 minutes twice over the last week in warm-up matches. Canada does not have to name its final roster until 24 hours before its first match, so in this case Thursday at 3 o'clock. Canada opens the World Cup Friday afternoon against Bosnia and Herzegovina. Well, this will be quite a day in Toronto. It's Canadian Open week with the tournament back at TPC Toronto. This is the final tune-up week before the third major of the season, the U.S. Open, which starts next week. The U.S. Women's Open went to Nelly Korda, whose birdie on 17 gave her a one-shot win over Charlie Hull and Gabby Lopez. Korda's second major this year and fourth lifetime. Top Canadian was 16-year-old Aphrodite Dang, who entered Sunday in the top 10, finished 17th at even par. Smiths Falls' Brooke Henderson finished tied for 22nd at two over. The NBA final resumes tonight with the Knicks back home in front of what's expected to be a raucous crowd at MSG. Ticket prices have skyrocketed, with New York on the verge of its first title since 1973. They lead the Spurs 2-0 after a one-point win in Game 2 on Friday. We'll have tonight's Game 3 for you with tip-off at 8:30 here on TSN 1200. Expansion Toronto tempo of the WNBA routed Chicago 85-68. The tempo are now 6-5 on the season. The Red Blacks are on a bye week after opening their season with a 29-21 loss at rainy TD Place to Edmonton on Saturday. Turnovers did in the Red Blacks. They fumbled twice, turned it over on downs twice as well. The Elks also dropped a pair of easy interceptions by Ottawa's Jake Mayer, who went 22 of 37 for 203 yards in his Red Blacks debut. Edmonton was led by running back Justin Rankin, who ran for 102 yards and caught passes for another 94. Red Blacks are off until a week from Saturday, when they will host the Argos. And Alex Zverev won the French Open men's title on Sunday. He needed 4 hours to win a five-setter versus 10th-seeded Italian Flavio Cobelli. It's Zverev's first Grand Slam title. And now, you're up to date.
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4: Now, I've never assembled a hot air balloon, and from what I observed, neither had any employee. I assumed eventually there'd be a safety briefing. There'd have to be a safety briefing. There was never a safety briefing. And like the sheep we are, we just start walking towards the balloon. But nothing about a hot air balloon ride is logical. The balloon the size of a building, an enormous Easter basket, and a blowtorch. We eventually reached the basket of our balloon. By the way, it was a physical basket made of wicker. Wicker! You know that stuff that can barely carry your laundry? It was supposed to cart my fat ass through the sky. We eventually landed in an empty soccer field. We sat there for like 10 minutes. And then this guy in this tiny car drove up, beeped his horn. We got in, he drove away. Then I was like, I don't even know if he's with the balloon company.
37: TSN 1200.

0: How's it going, everybody? Welcome to the show. Welcome to your Monday morning. Right here on Sports Radio TSN 1200. We are so glad you're along for this 8th day of June 2026. JR, Steve Lloyd, and Hammer with you. We've got a couple of very nice weather days coming up the next couple of days. Sunny and 27 today. Sunny and 30 tomorrow. Looks like we may be in for some showers on Wednesday when the high will be 25. As you wake up this morning, we're sitting at 11 degrees. Steve Lloyd, good morning.
1: Good morning. Don't you feel like these extra day breaks, NBA and NHL? It's like I'm a little lost. I didn't know what to do with myself last night. I kept feeling like I'm going to watch something tonight. I think it's going to be a game tonight. There was no game last night.
0: Of all days of the week in which there should be a sports game, Sunday night feels like it's it. Of the one day, and I understand the, well, actually, I don't understand, because usually when the NHL has always been, when you're traveling between the two venues, there's an extra day.
1: Yes.
0: So I'm not quite sure why the NHL, because it was only one day between the Carolina and Vegas games when they switched venues. So
1: maybe they wanted their Saturday night.
0: Yeah. I'm guessing there's something was booked into the Vegas arena last night. That's a possibility. It tends to be, I think, a fairly busy place. I don't think I'm really telling tales out of school with that one.
1: I think so.
0: Yeah.
1: Yeah.
0: All good.
1: Okay.
0: All right. Good weekend.
1: Yeah. Good weekend. Got seeded the lawn again. I'm going to keep trying. It's patchy. So I'm just going to keep throwing seed down. Get it ahead of that nice steady rain that we had.
2: Yeah.
1: It was good.
2: It's steady.
1: It was steady.
0: I've got some that's hit and some that hasn't.
1: Okay.
0: So I
1: got no hits so far.
0: I did a massive reseed in the shady area in the back that has started to take. So I took a lot of hand watering while we were dry before Saturday. So hopeful signs there, but the front, you're right. I had a couple patches there, nothing. So that may be on the agenda for today.
2: When it was sort of starting to mist on Saturday before we got the tidal wave, I got out there and laid some seed, but now I'm kind of worried. Can you tell I had a ball tournament on the weekend? Now I'm kind of worried.
1: Try again.
2: That the rain's going to wash it all out.
0: Are you going to be able to say more than two sentences without having to clear
2: your throat? I don't know. We'll wait and find out.
0: Right.
2: Always had a good tourney. So, yeah, I had a good weekend. Thanks for asking.
0: You didn't get rain. Now, I suppose the rain was until later in the day on Saturday.
2: It screwed up Sunday. Things got kind of pushed back. Games got shortened. The boys made it to the semis, which was fantastic, which was awesome. So it was supposed to be 9, turned into a 12:30 game.
0: Okay.
2: But we got it all in. Kanata Baseball did a great job getting the games in.
0: I always now this was a hometown, this is a tournament?
2: Yeah.
0: Okay. I always maintain, out-of-town tournaments. This was my experience. hey, listen, let's have a little bit of success. We've already paid for the hotel for Saturday night as well as Friday night. Let's get into a game early on Sunday. Let's lose that one so we can head back, because usually it was from Toronto to Ottawa. Endless hockey tournaments over the years. It's like we can get back to Ottawa by 5 o'clock Sunday afternoon.
1: What a speech, coach. That's great. You step in. Guys, you know what? It's important to win, but you know what's also important?
0: Yeah.
1: Getting home at a good time on a Sunday.
0: Yeah. If you're going to lose, okay, if there's a semifinal on Sunday morning and a final mid-afternoon on Sunday, let's lose the semifinal.
2: JR, that completely makes sense for away tournaments.
1: Man, I go through a wall for that guy.
2: It also makes
1: what
2: sense
1: a speech.
2: It also makes sense for home tournaments too, because the final is like fourth. This is a good spot here.
0: Yeah.
2: And we had a good game, kind of lost it late, but the boys played well. It's like, all right, I got the rest of my day now.
0: There you go.
2: We're fun. We're good. We can just move on from here.
1: You on the diamond today? Later today?
2: No diamond action today.
1: No.
2: Tomorrow night.
1: Tomorrow night.
0: Oh, okay. Now, what's happening with the high school team?
2: Oh, high school team's done.
0: Okay.
2: All right. We put a wrap on that.
0: What was the overall record on the season?
2: Not exactly a playoff team this year. If you want to be the GM, I'll call you the GM, JR. It was 2-4.
0: 2-4.
2: But we won our final game of the season.
0: We went out as winners.
2: So we feel like champions.
0: Exactly. Exactly.
1: You walk together forever now.
2: That's right.
0: I asked that question because I was golfing with my friend Dan Sagan, the former,
2: Umpy.
0: Who umpires everywhere now.
2: Hey, Blue.
0: In fact, he admitted to me yesterday, he goes, I umpired 37 baseball games last week. He goes, that was a bit much.
1: 37 in a week?
0: Yes. Yeah.
2: So he's hitting high school. He's hitting OBA. He's hitting Little League. He does it all.
0: Dan. I'll give you a rundown of the very... So, yes.
1: It's called retirement, Dan.
2: How many people did he chuck? That's what I want to know. How many did he throw out?
0: Little League,
3: Like fastball in Carlton okay. Place, women's fastball.
2: Nice.
3: The Jewish Fastball League. he was running through all these. He does like mixed slow pitch at the RA Center, like regular baseball. It's like 30s. So he goes, I need to take some time off. So he goes, I'm going to take 3 days off. So
1: 37.
3: Yeah.
2: And of course, all of those games will be paid by check and not cash in
3: yes,
2: pocket deals,
3: absolutely,
2: right?
3: Absolutely. Of course.
2: Mr. Sagan.
3: Yes.
1: Mm-hmm.
2: Good morning.
3: They would not get umpires if you had to declare. And I think actually that's allowed. I do not believe that's so-called under the table. I believe that's how these...
1: That's called cash on the barrel.
2: Yeah. Exactly. You want me out there?
3: Yeah.
2: I'm leaving with something in my pocket.
3: Yeah. Anyway, Dan Sagan will be on a baseball diamond near you throwing someone out.
2: Today.
3: At some point. He was regaling me with some of the...
1: Dealing with parents?
3: No, not parents.
1: Parents
3: like,
1: out there
3: like
1: too
3: players.
1: Yappy?
3: Like mixed, like fifth level mixed low pitch. Like, buddy.
1: Oh, no.
3: He goes, I immediately know.
1: That's even worse.
3: If the shortstop has ball pants, doesn't matter. Like, you know, he's coming after you at some point.
1: It's going to be an incident.
3: Yeah.
2: You're getting chucked.
1: He's sizing it up before it starts.
2: That's where, hey, ball pants, we've got short rope here today. So don't give me any guff or you're gone.
3: If you've got ball pants, it's fifth level mixed slow pitch. And you're wearing eye black too, maybe? Throw that too. 6:18. We got a ton to get through. It's a busy sports weekend, despite the fact there were no big games last night. And what a week to look ahead to, including Canada's opener, of course, at the World Cup coming up on Friday. We'll get into all of it when we return right here on Sports Radio TSN 1200.

0: 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All right, first check on traffic for you on this Monday morning. We're off to a good start. It's already, though, starting to fill in on the eastbound 417 as you head through Bayshore over to Pinecrest in through the construction area. But that's about it. Everything else around the city is moving well at this hour. We have no reports of any early morning accidents. 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Details online. TSN 1200 weather. Mostly sunny today. 27 for the high. 11 right now. 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
1: All right, we're back, 6:24 here on a Monday morning with JR, Steve Lloyd, and Hammer. We've got a brand new contest with Lazy Boy, Ottawa, Gatineau, Kingston. That starts today. It's the Dad's Dream Recliner Contest. We've been telling you about it for the last week. Today, it all begins for real. So what we have for you is unique code words that we're going to give to you twice every morning and twice every afternoon on the drive. And what you do is you'll listen for them. And when you hear them, go to tsn1200.ca. That's our website. Click on the contest link right there and fill out the information in that code word. That's all you need to do. You're into the grand prize draw that we will have 2 weeks from today. So this is a 2 week contest, 2 weeks worth of code words. And at the end of it all, one, lucky dad will win the $3,300 Trooper Power Leather Rockin' Recliner that we're giving away. Again, courtesy of Lazy Boy, Ottawa, Gatineau, and Kingston. So, code word number one comes up in the 7 o'clock hour. Code word number two will come up in the 9 o'clock hour. And then two more this afternoon on the drive. We'll do that every day this week and every weekday next week. And then the grand prize is 2 weeks from today. So, if my math is correct, 4 per day times 5 days is 20 times 2 weeks. There's 40 code words available. I would say if you get 40 entries into us, because they're different code words every time, I like your chances. Nothing's guaranteed, but I like your chances. The more entries, the better the opportunity for you to win.
2: I spilled some salsa on it already. I'll have to clean that up. That's at my place.
1: Okay. Yes. That's part of the deal too. Steve Lloyd has borrowed it for 2 weeks but he'll be delivering it as well.
2: Yep,
1: as
2: part
1: of what's going on. All right. Dad's Dream Recliner Contest starts next hour. Mike Johnson is our TSN hockey insider for today. MJ is out in Vegas. And, boy, tell you what, let's start there with this Stanley Cup final. 3 games in the books, 3-1 goal games. The last 2 decided in overtime, including Saturday's double OT.
3: Howden tried to walk out in front. That got stopped by Slavin. Theodore drive off the back wall. Knocked in. Vegas wins in double overtime.
1: There is your... You just knew, right? You had this great hockey back and forth and, you know... A huge game for Marner, unbelievable comeback back by Carolina, goes to overtime. How's it going to end? Of course, going to end off a shot off the backboard that goes in off the back of the goalie's skate and in the net for the game-winning goal.
2: Going to play Plinko to win the game is what happened here. And Martin, again, I went back and looked at it a bunch of times. It can get chaotic, especially in an OT. Martinuk, he's standing below the goal line off to the side, right, kind of by himself. So the shot comes in. It skips because he's got a bead on it, but it skips over his stick. So he misses it going by, hits the end boards, and he sees it, and he missed it coming back as well. And then perfectly off and then in the net. So if he touches it either time, probably doesn't result in that. But the hockey gods, as they say, were on the side of the Vegas Golden Knights.
1: Smiling on Vegas. They were certainly smiling on Mitch Marner, who set a Stanley Cup final record with a natural hat trick in the second period, scored in a span of 6 minutes and 10 seconds. That's the fastest 3 goals by any player in final history, beating the previous record of some guy named Rocket Richard. Here's Mitch Marner on what it took to win game 3.
4: Stuff happens through a playoffs. It's obviously not how we envisioned that or how we wanted that to go, but stuff happens, man. It's a roller coaster ride. There's ups and downs. You know, I thought we did a really good job just coming in after that third and just deep breath, relaxing and saying, hey, boys, we're fine here, man. You know, we just, I don't even know if we took the foot off the gas. We just, they had made a couple good plays and went in, but they were just happy that we stayed resilient. We kept fighting through and we got the job done.
1: You're referencing, of course, the fact that Vegas had a 4-0 lead into the third to the point where Freddie Anderson got pulled. I think when you're pulling Freddie Anderson at that stage, you're going, well, we get a chance to give him a rest, but also, okay, this game's over. This is Rod Brindamore's thinking probably. Let's get Bossy in there, right? Let's just see. And then, you know, Vegas or Carolina with 3 goals in 39 seconds. I swear, I looked at my phone at one point because I was at the football game. It was 4-0. I go, okay, this one's over.
2: It was amazing.
1: I looked back at my phone again. What? It's 4-3? What? And then they tied it late after a puck over glass penalty by Shea Theodore, who ends up, of course, scoring that game-winning goal.
2: And for Marner, if he gets 1 point in game 4, then that'll be 8 points in 4 games. And Mikko Rantanen's the only other player that's done that to start a championship series in the last 31 years. So what happened there. So Mitch Marner is already ticking off Leaf fans with how well he's playing. And now, you know, maybe ticking off some Habs fans as well. He bumped the Rocket out of the record book.
5: There you go.
2: With what he was able to do last game.
5: I have a list here of not records, but, you know, things that Mitch Marner has done, right? There's a list of about 10 of them, but, 28 points is the most by a player in their first postseason with a new team. Old record held by Frank Mahovlich in 1971 with Montreal. There's another Montreal guy. So, I mean.
2: You're gone.
5: I mean, there's no doubt. So we've had 20, what do we had now? 9, 9, and 7. We've had 25 goals scored in the first three games, which, by the way, is the most goals in a Stanley Cup final over the first three games.
6: What happened to all your unders, fellas?
5: 1981.
2: Mm-hmm.
5: Islanders, Minnesota. So we're talking more than 40 years of playoffs, including crazy high scoring late 80s. All of 80s into the early 90s. We haven't had this many goals in a Stanley Cup final through three games since 1981.
2: And it's crazy. The only fifth time in NHL history it's at least 25 through three games. And the other one is, I got it here, all three games decided by one goal. That's just the 10th time that's happened in the Stanley Cup final in the history of the final.
5: First time since Pittsburgh and San Jose 10 years ago. Yeah, so it's close. And it's high scoring, and we've seen crazy comebacks. We've seen great individual performances. I mean, we may be getting a bit ahead of ourselves. It's all recency bias, of course. But many people are saying, so far, this has the chance to be the greatest Stanley Cup final in history. Now, we're three games in. There's still a ways to go. But I don't know what my expectation... I think my expectation was I thought it was going to be a pretty good Stanley Cup final. I didn't really have a rooting interest one way or the other. But if you're just a hockey fan and you're watching this, this is really good. And Gary Bettman is looking at that expiring U.S. television contract and counting the simoleons, baby.
2: When I look at it as well, I think part of it has to do with, especially in the Carolina side, they haven't really been taxed, you know, having to play a lot of games so far. And in Vegas, both these teams are pretty healthy, like relatively speaking. Of course, there's guys playing through stuff at this time of year. Like, you know, Mark Stone's not 100%, but he's still pretty darn good when he's out there. So I think both these teams are about as fresh as you possibly think you could be if you're playing in June and competing for the Stanley Cup. And I think maybe that's contributing to how good the hockey's been and how entertaining it's been, how close it's been.
5: So Carolina had given up more than two goals in a game once in the playoffs going into this series, and that was game one versus Montreal, and that's when they had the 10-minute meltdown, and the Habs scored four goals, scored six goals in the game. Other than that, and Ottawa fans will remember well because they only got five total in four games,

0: the goaltender that needs to feel pretty much 100% to be able to play. We went through that 20 years ago here in Ottawa, Dominic Hasek. So I wonder if that's part of it where Bossy came in and played well, stopped Marner a penalty shot in the third period, and he was fine. Played well. Lucky goal for the winning goal in double overtime. So, and you know that he had a good season. So it's not like you're pivoting to a complete unknown. Like, I wonder if this guy can give us a good game. Well, he gave you a lot of good games this year. And the fact that, how are you feeling, Freddie? I wonder if that's part of it. Because he got bumped pretty hard in the head.
1: Yeah, but I think they've also lit him up. So yeah. Yeah. I think it's just a chance to, and Bossy came in and he was good. He was really good. 18 saves. I mean, it was an unlucky goal that beat him. But he made the saves and he'll be fresh. It's his first game since his playoff started. So There's no doubt in terms of how he's playing, feeling physically, that he would be in a good spot. I would start him. I don't think right now that Anderson is playing to, well, obviously, I mean, it's obvious by the numbers. He's not playing to the level we saw him in the first three rounds. So Vegas has gotten to him, and try something new. You're down 2-1. What do you got to lose? Throw the lefty in there.
0: Well, that's what it's about. Okay. Now, finally, it comes
1: lefty
0: out.
1: Bias.
0: I got a couple of lefties with me. I'm sticking with Freddie. That's what I would do. I would stick with Freddie. Start him if he says he's physically ready, and you determine, because I don't think he's been terrible in the series, and I don't think Carter Hart's been terrible either. Like, both teams have generated a lot. Like, the other thing, like, the Marner goal where Carrier tried to clear it, and it got knocked down at the blue line. Remember, he tried to flip it up into the zone, so that's the second Marner goal, right? The first one was he spins around backhand, goes off the toe of Walker, and in. The second one was a clear, full control. That was Carrier's last shift of the game. Because he hurt his arm. I wonder if he's going to be able to play. Speaking of injuries for Carolina, like, that was an absolute gift that way. So, I don't know. I don't think the goaltending's been that bad for either team. And I know it's...
1: Well, you got to stop the puck.
0: I know. It's but when you look at it, like, the opportunities that were given there...
1: There's been no howlers, but...
0: Like, it's... Yeah. Like, it's not like it's been absolutely atrocious.
1: 25 goals is 25 goals.
0: Guys,
1: stop the puck.
0: This guy is goalie.
1: I don't have time. Just stop the puck.
2: Okay? Aren't you enjoying the Stanley Cup final with these 25 goals being scored in these one goal games?
1: Yes. Yes.
2: Let's keep both in. Mandatory. They have to stay.
0: I forgot who I was talking to. He's not going to budge. Oh. He hates goalies.
1: I don't hate goalies. I just, goalies and kickers, man. Just do your job.
0: What about caddies, eh? You Scotty Scheffler? Oh, yeah. Hey, would you light your caddy up like that?
1: And nothing against caddies. Goalies and kickers, just do your job. Stop the puck, make the kicks, and shut up.
2: I would tend to be leaning. This is going to be a pretty big game here for the Hurricanes. I would tend to lead a Bussy as well at this moment in time. Freddie Anderson, just, it is what it is right now.
1: If you go to Bussy now, is the message to your team, if you're Rod Brind'Amour, are you panicking? This would be the flip side, just from a mental point of view.
2: No, because of how we finished the game in game three, that's kind of opened up the door and given you a valid reason to turn to him. And he was a savior for them in the regular season.
1: Right.
2: So, no, I don't think so.
1: Okay. Marner is clearly the Conn Smythe Trophy leader at this point, right?
0: Maybe it's not
2: win
0: teams.
2: Or loss?
0: Yeah.
1: Not even a discussion, I don't think.
0: Like,
1: well, for Carolina, right, like, Anderson was by far the leading contender going into the series. And now, quite clearly, well, obviously, if he doesn't play in game four, he's out of the discussion. There's not right now a Carolina player that has really, I mean, at one point, Taylor Hall was in the first couple of rounds, right, was putting up points. Stankoven has been good. But you know what I mean? Like, it's fairly...
2: By committee.
1: Yeah, exactly. So there's not an obvious choice in Carolina. So can you imagine Carolina wins and Mitch Marner wins the Conn Smythe Trophy? How that would go over, that would be very funny.
0: Well, he's what? He is 8 points clear of Eichel, who's second. I just want to see. So when McDavid won a couple years ago, he was 10 points better than the closest.
1: Right.
0: And Marner's 8 clear right now. We've only played 3 games. So if this continues, if this goes 6 or 7, and Marner's double digits ahead in points of anybody else, there's a very good chance that he would still win the Conn Smythe on the losing team.
1: All right. Here's Rod Brind'Amour speaking yesterday about how he's feeling after 3 games.
3: I mean, we're one shot away to being 3-0 in 2 games. So I think there's a ton of positive. They're a good team. They got good players. I mean, the guy had a great game, and we still found a way to be, you know, could have won this game. So I think there's a

0: ton of positives.
1: All right. Do you agree? Should he be feeling positive? I mean, if you're Carolina right now, yeah, you could be up 2-1. You could be up 3-0 based on getting a couple of bounces in overtime. But
2: the positive is you didn't quit, and in your heart of hearts, you didn't think you were going to have a chance to win that game when the third period started. But you obviously had the right mindset. The guys kept playing, so there's your positive. There's no quit in the team. They came back. They almost pulled one out of the fire. It's only 2-1. You're not done here. So, and that's a coach's job at all times. Be positive. Project positivity that way. So that's what he's doing.
1: All right. All time, game three winners in a best of seven Stanley Cup final in which the series was 1-1. Go on to win 77% of the time. So 3 out of 4 basically for, in Vegas's case, now that they've won game three. All time game three winners in any best of seven, not just the final. It's just 66%. So, it's, you know, those are encouraging numbers, but certainly not, you know, we're not talking about 90% of the time. It's just kind of, basically teams have, well, I wouldn't say they've held serve. Vegas now has home ice. If they can win game four, then I think it's lights out. Then I think they're going to win the series. But, Carolina's right there. Should be good. All right, so it's another off day today. Stanley Cup final resumes tomorrow. So the schedule this week is Tuesday, Thursday, Sunday for games 4, 5, and 6, if necessary. Tuesday, Thursday, Sunday for the Stanley Cup final. Of course, the NBA final resumes tonight. Donald Trump will be at Madison Square Garden tonight, which has upset people for a lot of different reasons, including the fact that if you've got tickets to the game and people spent like $10,000 or $15,000 a ticket to be there, you've been told now because of security, because the president's going, that you have to be there 2 hours early to get through security. That will not make New Yorkers very happy.
2: To be captive and buy, what, $20 beers
1: yeah.
2: for that much longer and food and all that? That'd be great.
1: Yeah. 8:30 tonight for game three of the NBA Finals. Knicks, of course, up 2-0 on San Antonio. We'll have game three for you tonight. 8:30 tip right here on TSN 1200. When we come back at 6:40, we'll talk about the Red Blacks season debut at home in a rainy TD Place on Saturday. Some good, some not so good. At the end of the day, a loss. So we'll chat about that and look ahead to a big week in the world. That's the Canadian Open this week. Kind of been overshadowed a little bit. Canadian Open, and of course, the World Cup starts on Thursday. And for Canada, big game, opening game coming up on Friday in Toronto. We'll talk about all of that and the latest on the lineup when we return right here on Sports Radio TSN 1200.
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1: All right, we are back. Welcome back. 6:45 here on a Monday morning. Hope you had a good weekend. Glad you're with us this morning. We got Mike Johnson as our TSN hockey insider. Will join us bright and early from Vegas after 8 o'clock this morning, where the Golden Knights are up 2-1 in the Stanley Cup Final over Carolina. It's another off day today. Both teams will practice. And then the games resume tomorrow night, Game 4. Out in Vegas, 8 o'clock, and here on TSN 1200. And then Game 5 will be back in Carolina on Thursday. All right. So we'll talk about the World Cup in just a second as that's set to kick off. Canadian Open week as well. TPC Toronto will be the venue again for the second straight year. The Red Blacks open their season on Saturday night. We had, what do we have, about 10 days of just near perfect weather, although, well, no, if you liked rain, it wasn't perfect, but. And then, of course, Saturday rolls around and the forecast called for maybe some rain earlier in the day, and then maybe it would be okay at night. And then, well, it didn't turn out to be that way. Torrential rain.
2: Teeming.
1: Late afternoon, went into the evening, and certainly had an impact on attendance. That was not a well-attended game. They announced 15,000. I was at the game. There's no way there were 15,000 people there on Saturday night. The weather did not cooperate, unfortunately, nor did the opposition, the Edmonton Elks.
22: Pichardo with the handoff. It's Rankin trying to spin off a tackle. He does. Cuts to the outside, 50, 45, 40. Can he break the pack? He does, inside the 10 and into the end zone for a touchdown, Edmonton, from 61 yards out.
1: That guy is incredible, Justin Rankin. I mean, TSN had the top 50 list at one point last week, top 50 players. I can't remember where he was ranked. He was, I believe, inside the top 10. He may be pound for pound the best player in the CFL. Had 102 yards on the ground, including that 61 yarder. Had 94 yards in catches as well. Every time they needed a play, he was making a play in that game. And you know, the only reason Edmonton won, they were the better team on the night. 29-21 is the final. The Elks beat the Red Blacks, so Ottawa opens the season on a losing note.
2: So you can talk about the weather affecting maybe the offensive passing game, but it's the same for both teams. You know, you were there spotting away.
1: Mm-hmm.
2: I was back and forth watching a couple of games.
1: Look at these notes here, Lloydie, right there. Brought the notes.
2: Well, those are damp. That's that's some water on those.
1: Okay.
2: Yeah.
23: How many notes do you have?
1: Right there. Got
23: on
1: notes.
23: That game.
1: Look at that. I'm tracking penalty. I'm tracking special teams penalties. Telling you what, I'm breaking it down.
23: Well, there was a lot of them.
2: Yes, okay. Okay. Let's start with it then. Jake Maier. That's all he's. Yeah.
1: Well, let's.
2: Didn't love the start.
1: You know what? Before we talk about it, let's hear what Ryan Dinwiddie, the head coach of the Red Blacks, had to say about his starting quarterback.
3: Well, Jake did some good things. You know, it was tough weather conditions, but, you know, he made some throws. There's a few, you know, reads or throws that we wish we'd had back, but that's every game, right? So, you know, we stuck a second long early on. You know, that's tough to, you know, battle out of there. We tried to get some screen game going, you know, get some ball in hand to KP, you know, didn't block it properly on the perimeter. So, you know, we got to look at the film, find ways to get better, you know, use the bye week to get healthy. And, you know, I think we got a shot, right? We're not going to let one game define us, but obviously it was a tough one.
1: There is Red Blacks head coach Ryan Dinwiddie. You can find his comments on the game post game on our website at tsn1200.ca. The final stats on Jake Mayer. He went the entire way, 22 of 37 for just 203 yards, one touchdown, no interceptions on the night. I thought his performance was just okay. There wasn't anything special. It wasn't terrible. He did make a couple of really nice throws, but he also missed a bunch of, he was late on a bunch of, passes. He threw behind guys on a couple of occasions. So part of that is, again, even though they've gone through a training camp, it's, you know, when the other guys are getting paid too, the defenses look a little bit different. Everybody moves a little bit faster. So, you know, I wouldn't pull him, but also doesn't make, you know, I had my biggest question, we said on Friday, right, when we were talking about it on the show, I said my biggest question is the quarterbacking. I just don't know the level of the quarterbacking for Ottawa, and I don't feel like that question's been answered.
2: Now, Ryan Dinwiddie and coaches, I don't care the sport, we've already had this conversation about being positive about the Stanley Cup playoffs, talking positively, well, we got a bye week and we can help. Like, I don't think you want to get back on the horse. The schedule's a schedule. You can't. It is what it is. I hate that saying, but that's exactly. But now you got to stew on this a little bit longer. You got a bye week already, and I'm sure you wish you just want to get right back out there.
1: Well, they got lots of things to clean up. It wasn't just the quarterback play. I mean, they had like Eberhardt, the new receiver they brought in, ran offside twice. Right. Those are the things that training camp you're supposed to iron out. Like just small things. They took 3 points off the board on a made field goal because they took too long to snap it. And it was just at the range where 5 yards back meant they had to punt it. So that was a six successful field goal. It was taken off the board. 3 points there.
2: Mental mistakes are always great.
1: Yeah. And just tons of penalties. Now, penalties both ways, but tons of penalties. Ottawa had, I think, 5 roughing penalties, 3 face mask calls. Like those are all like there's the odd one that can happen, right? Guy, you get your hands inside a guy's mask, but 3 in one game, 5 roughing play penalties, 15 yarders overall, just unacceptable for the first game of the season. Like that did not appear to be, for everything we've heard about Ryan Dinwiddie and the coaching and everything like that. And again, it's not one game that will define it all, but that was a rough start. It was not as good as I think people had hoped it would be.
2: Don't beat yourself.
1: That's a fair way to put it.
2: And if you're going to be taking too many penalties and you're not executing as well as you would like to on offense especially, then you're not going to win the game. That's it. And it's the mental mistakes. It's the that will drive coaches crazy the most. Like, there's going to be physical mistakes. Mayer throws behind a guy, whatever. It's going to happen even when you win games. But it's the mental mistakes. Well, if you keep doing that to yourself, then it's pretty tough to win.
1: They had a 3rd-and-1. They bring in Duggan, the short range quarterback, right? And again, it's wet, but ball goes right through his hands, fumble, goes, you know, they turn it over. Next series, no, 2 series later. So Greg Bell, the new running back, is not able to play. So they have Elijah Collins in. Short little dump pass, fumbles it. Turnover in their own end. Edmonton, we got a field goal out of that one. So just two fumbles, 2 turnovers on downs. Mayer had a couple of passes that could have been easy picks, including one right toward the end of the game. So they had 4 turnovers, could have been more. Anyway, it was not a great start.
23: Where's the positive?
1: Well, the positive is they don't play this week. We'll start with that.
23: They got time to clean some things up.
1: Yeah, they do. They do. Defensively, even though they gave up 29 points, I thought they performed reasonably well defensively. You can see that probably could be a little bit better as well. There were a few missed tackles. That was another thing as well. Now, you know, part of that spin move that Rankin made on that one run, that's world-class level right there, that spin move to kind of to get out of a tackle. But, you know, they just need to tackle. They just need to do a lot a lot of little things a lot better. That's all. It's all doable. But for the first game, first impressions for people, you know, I got to be honest with you. I'm walking out of the stadium and there's people like kind of like same old red blood.
23: More the same.
1: Right? And you only get one chance to make a first impression. So it's really incumbent on them when they come back. They play Toronto, that may be the worst team in the league. Toronto in their next game, which is a home game as well. Like, you have to win that game. You absolutely have to win.
23: Are we
1: that
23: in
1: game
23: must
1: now.
23: Win territory We're in already?
1: Second game of the
23: we
1: year.
23: There?
1: They're in must win territory. I think so. I do. Just for confidence in the market. That's all.
23: Okay. From right? that standpoint, I understand that because the comments that you're talking about walking out of the stadium are the exact same feelings from all the texters and the callers that were on the Red Blacks post game show.
2: For confidence in the market, 100%. For, hey, it's the CFL, you know, a lot of more teams make it, and next year everybody but one will make it. So if they go 0-2 out of the gate, they're not done. But confidence in the market, it is important.
1: Yeah. You know, that was, you know, again, the weather didn't help. I'm assuming the 15,000 figure they had, that was sold tickets. That's not the amount of people that showed up. You know, there were a lot of people you watched it on TV, right?
2: Yeah.
1: And the shot is of the north side.
2: It was.
1: Right.
2: I noticed a lot of people that were there. They moved up high if they had lower seats so they could get under the roof.
1: Yes.
2: On the north side.
1: Exactly. So that didn't help. That didn't help. If it had been a nice weather night, there would certainly have been more fans there. But again, those that are there, they're kind of waiting. They want to be excited about the team. And unfortunately, was not a great performance. So off week this week, bye week, and then back at it. A week from Saturday, it's a 1 o'clock Saturday kickoff coming up on June the 20th versus the Argos. In the meantime, we got the World Cup set to begin this week. Team Canada arrived in Toronto yesterday. Did you see the team picture? Looking sharp. Team
23: nice suits.
1: Ties. That's nice. Look, they had a nice shot, like a team shot with the CN Tower in the background.
2: They flew to Billy Bishop Airport to get that shot.
1: Yeah.
2: And they showed Bosnia and they landed at Pearson and they got escalator shots for them. So this is all by design. It's pretty smart.
1: They were coming out of gate six, it looked like.
2: Canada's the only team. You guys get to land on the island, get the nice shot of the city skyline.
1: Yeah.
2: Boom.
1: All right. Biggest question for Canada going into Friday's opener versus Bosnia is the health of center back Moise Bombido, who, of course, broke his leg last October, has been trying to get back. He played in the warm-up game out in Edmonton last Monday, was only able to go 30 minutes. They had hoped he could go 45. He limped off. He didn't play in the final warm-up game, official warm-up game on Friday night versus Ireland, but he did play another 30 minutes. They had a closed session pseudo game versus a professional team from Vermont on Saturday, just to give some of the injured players a chance to get a run in. So he apparently did play 30 minutes in that one. Anyway, here's an update, Jesse Marsh, on Moise Bombido.
4: You know, he's still going through a lot of little recovery issues to see if he can get himself to 100%, but we're giving him until the very last day, to very last minute, to give himself the best opportunity, and he still feels adamantly that he can prepare himself and get ready to go for the tournament.
1: All right. So it's a huge question, because even though you have a 26-player roster, you know, you just to put somebody on the roster and then them ultimately not being able to play is not ideal. So they've got until, as he said, 24 hours. So their first game is Friday at 3. They have to have their final roster in Thursday at 3, the day before, 24 hours in advance. So they got 3 days to determine whether Bombido is going to be on the roster. Now, he's on the roster. That doesn't mean he's going to play. In fact, it's unlikely he's going to play in their first. And Davies has pretty much been ruled out as well. So Luc de Fougerel, who they have brought in, looks like he'll be the starting center back now on Friday.
2: It's been weird because there's a point last week where he's done. Bombido, he's not playing at all. He's not even going to, they're going to have to pull him off the roster entirely. And now it's okay. I'm going to leave it up until the last moment, which is fine. And the fact that he played in that close game as well and played around 30 minutes, I don't know. Like, don't you get the sense of, if he can say, listen, I can give you close to half a game, guaranteed, I can do that for you.
1: Mm-hmm.
2: Put him on the team, right? Even if you know you can't get a lot out of him, you've got other guys that can step in. It's not like he can't play at all. He can give you some minutes. It's just a matter of what's his max right now.
1: Right. And here's the thing as well. Like he quite clearly is close. How you define close is open to interpretation. But because they only play a game once every 6 days in the group stage, and should they advance, and they despite the injuries, Canada should advance. Like, it's a huge upset. It would be a disaster if they didn't advance. I mean, Qatar's in their group. They should certainly beat them. And if you get one win, you probably should go through. So by the time you get around to a knockout stage game, it's about 3.5 weeks from when the when you have to set your roster in. Like, a lot of recovery can happen between now and 3.5 weeks from now. If you want a guy who, and I don't think he's going to be 100%, but that you know, he's going to be a lot better in 3.5 weeks, one would think, than he is right now. So that's got to come into the equation as well.
2: What question in FIFA? Why aren't you allowed to reset your roster if you make it through the group stage for the next bit? Like Major League Baseball, you can reset your roster for every series that you're in.
1: But I think they just changed that fairly recently too.
2: Like it's,
23: I know, but to add like penalty specialists and stuff like that, trying to prevent that from happening once you get into the knockout stage.
2: I can see once you're like set your roster, group stage, that's it. Too bad, so sad if you have injuries along the way. But when you get through it, if you get through the group stage and you're into the knockout round, why don't you want the best quality for your product? I'm looking at it from that perspective. I'm not just whining because Canada's got some injuries here. Mm. Wouldn't you want to have the best players available in the most prestigious tournament in the world from the entertainment value with that possibility?
1: I don't have an answer for you other than to say there's 26 guys on the roster, 11 starts, so you got 15 guys on your bench.
2: Yep.
1: So
2: put them on the team, Bombito, then. Like, what are we doing?
1: No, I think so, too. I think that's what they want to do. But it was interesting. The report you're referring to was from Matthew Schinetti, who's basically been embedded with the team from TSN. He put that report out on Friday night that Bombito was, according to multiple sources, was out. And then Jesse Marsh was asked, and Jesse Marsh is, and again, Jesse Marsh probably is not the multiple sources. These are other sources within the team, and maybe there's a bit of interpretation there as well. But Jesse Marsh is kind of walking that back based on the comments we just heard that, we're going to give him until Thursday. So they're obviously trying their best to try to get this guy in the lineup. So we'll see. All right. So be a bunch of Canada content throughout the early part of this week. There's a pep rally tonight in Toronto, 6:30. So you're going to see, needless to say, a lot of coverage between now and the actual kickoff to the game on Friday afternoon at 3:00. And I do want to talk about at some point.
2: Are they calling it a pep rally? We're going full high school?
1: There's a name for it. Okay. I don't remember. It's not pep, but it's something else. We got to get into this story. But did you see this story about the city of Toronto was allocated? And apparently this happened with every host city. FIFA gave every host city the ability to buy, and I don't know the exact number, somebody suggested 3,500 tickets per game. So the city of Toronto, the story has come out on the weekend, took the tickets and they've been scalping the tickets. The city of Toronto has been scalping World Cup, like selling them. Admittedly, they admitted this for above face value. They said the money would be used to put into other programs.
2: Yes.
1: A level of government is scalping tickets to the World Cup.
2: Meanwhile, another level of government in this province says you can't do that anymore. When in Rome, you're dealing with FIFA. Yeah. You know what? You guys don't have the best reputation from being on the up and up with many things. We're scalping tickets.
1: What a joke. Anyway, we need to get into that discussion. We'll do that at some point this morning as well. We'll take a quick break, get you top of the hour update, and come back with hour two. You had a fun day Friday afternoon, Lloydy, on the drive, the Sens alumni tournament. And among the guests was Sens owner Michael Andlauer, made, I'll say a little bit of news, but some interesting comments. So we'll get into what the Sens owner had to say when we come back for hour two, which is coming up next right here on Sports Radio TSN 1200. Second check on traffic for you this morning. And things have begun to fill in as for normal across the city. No huge issues at this hour. So eastbound 417 slows from the 416 to pass Pinecrest. It opens up after that. And the westbound lane's a little busy as you head toward the construction after Woodruff. And then it slows again, actually, just after the 416 junction heading toward Moody. So that may be something else that's going on right there. We'll check into that. That's all happening westbound. The westbound 174, slight build out of Orleans through Jean D'Arc. And the 50 westbound through Gatineau is slowing in a couple of spots heading toward the 148. Junction. Hunt Club eastbound, slowest intersection is toward Woodruff. 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TSN 1200 weather. Nice sunshine out there. Going to be a nice day. 27 will be the high, and it is 12 right now. 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
8: From the CTV newsroom, I'm Connor Ray with the news on TSN 1200. Full capacity service restored on O Train Line 1 today for the first time since January. OC Transpo announced on January 22nd that single car service would be running on the East End line after a spalling issue was discovered on most of their double car trains. The line began ramping up service on May 14th with a mix of both double and single car trains, but the service is getting a jump start again today with double cars running every 5 minutes during peak periods. Single car service will continue to run on weekends. OC Transpo and Rideau Transit Maintenance say a condition monitoring system has been installed on several vehicles to watch for any additional spalling issues. Luis Arbour will be sworn in as Canada's 31st Governor General today, replacing Mary Simon as her 5-year term comes to an end. Arbour is a former Supreme Court Justice. She has also served as the United Nations Human Rights Commissioner and Chief Prosecutor at The Hague. She made history when she became the first to indict a sitting head of state, the former Serbian president, for crimes against humanity. The swearing-in ceremony takes place later this morning. And we are hearing from an Ottawa mother after her 14-year-old son was attacked by 3 coyotes in Orleans last week. The mother, who did not want to be identified, says her son was ambushed while riding his bike along a path in the Lalonde Conservation Area around 8 o'clock Thursday night. She says one coyote started charging him from behind, and then 2 others came from the side, cutting him off and attacking him. The boy was able to throw his bike at the coyotes, but they were persistent.
10: Took his helmet and he threw it at the smaller one, trying to get him to dislodge from his foot, but they were still going at him. So then at that point, he started to physically try, like with his hands, either by hitting and punching.
8: The 14-year-old was then able to sprint away and was later taken to CHEO with wounds to his left leg. Officials say multiple departments are actively working together to assess the situation and develop an effective and coordinated response. That is the latest from the CTV newsroom. I'm Connor Ray with the news on TSN 1200.
11: Hello there, it's JR. Here's what you need to know this morning, and we'll start with the Blue Jays, who used a controversial umpire's decision to score 5 runs in the 6th and go on to a 6-4 win over Baltimore. Jays base runner Ernie Clement appeared to run out of the baseline to avoid being tagged on a double play ball, but was ruled safe by the umpire. 4 runs eventually scored in that inning. Louis Varland came in for the 4-out save, is now 11-for-11 this season. Toronto is 32-34 overall and a half game out in the wild card. They've got the Phillies at the Dome tonight with Patrick Corbin throwing. The Ottawa Titans fell short of a sweep, losing 7-5 in Tri-City. They're off today and they host the Brockton Sox tomorrow night. It's another off day in the Stanley Cup playoffs. Rod Brind'Amour said he would decide on his starting goalie for Game 4 after practice today. Brandon Bussey came in for Freddie Anderson and made his first appearance of the playoffs Saturday, playing the third period and both overtime periods, giving up the game winner to Shea Theodore. Brind'Amour also said he's hopeful forward William Carrier would be able to play after leaving Game 3 with an upper body injury. Vegas leads the series 2-1. Game 4 tomorrow night in Vegas at 8 o'clock. An unexpected name has emerged for the head coaching job with the Toronto Maple Leafs. Longtime NHLer Joel Pavelski is on the radar for the job, despite having zero professional coaching experience. He's been involved with his son's high school team in Wisconsin since retiring. Meanwhile, Peter Laviolette has already interviewed with the Leafs, and he's on the short list for the head job in Los Angeles. Jay Woodcroft and DJ Smith appear to be the other finalists. The awards keep coming for Connor McDavid, who won his fifth Ted Lindsay Award, given to the top player in hockey as voted on by his fellow players. McDavid won the scoring race with 138 points. He has now tied Wayne Gretzky for the most Lindsays in hockey history. Over the weekend, Andre Vasilevsky won his second Vezina. Vasilevsky won 38 games, had a .911 save percentage. His last Vezina came 7 years ago. And Friday, Nick Suzuki won the Selke and Cole Caulfield the Lady Bing. PWHL expansion took a big bite out of the Ottawa Charge over the opening weekend of moves. Sunday, forward Emily Clark followed captain Breanne Jenner out the door, landing in Hamilton on a 2-year deal. Jenner had signed a 3-year deal on Friday. Defender Rory Gilde also left the team. She signed a 2-year deal with San Jose. Gilde was the team's first-round draft choice last summer. Canada's national men's soccer team has arrived in Toronto for the start of the World Cup. Coach Jesse Marr says he will give injured defender Moise Bombido until the very last minute to see whether he can suit up as he recovers from a broken leg suffered last October. Bombido has played 30 minutes twice over the last week in warm-up matches. Canada's does not have to name its final roster until 24 hours before its first match, so in this case Thursday at 3 o'clock. Canada opens the World Cup Friday afternoon against Bosnia and Herzegovina. Well, this will be quite a day in Toronto. It's Canadian Open week with the tournament back at TPC Toronto. This is the final tune-up week before the third major of the season, the U.S. Open, which starts next week. The U.S. Women's Open went to Nelly Korda, whose birdie on 17 gave her a one-shot win over Charlie Hull and Gabby Lopez. Korda's second major this year and fourth lifetime. Top Canadian was 16-year-old Aphrodite Dang, who entered Sunday in the top 10, finished 17th at even par. Smith Falls' Brooke Henderson finished tied for 22nd at 2-over. The NBA final resumes tonight with the Knicks back home in front of what's expected to be a raucous crowd at MSG. Ticket prices have skyrocketed, with New York on the verge of its first title since 1973. They lead the Spurs 2-0 after a 1-point win in Game 2 on Friday. We'll have tonight's Game 3 for you with tip-off at 8:30 here on TSN 1200. Expansion Toronto tempo of the WNBA routed Chicago 85-68. The tempo are now 6-5 on the season. The Red Blacks are on a bye week after opening their season with a 29-21 loss at rainy TD Place to Edmonton on Saturday. Turnovers did in the Red Blacks. They fumbled twice, turned it over on downs twice as well. The Elks also dropped a pair of easy interceptions by Ottawa's Jake Mayer, who went 22 of 37 for 203 yards in his Red Blacks debut. Edmonton was led by running back Justin Rankin, who ran for 102 yards and caught passes for another 94. The Red Blacks are off until a week from Saturday, when they will host the Argos. And Alex Zverev won the French Open men's title on Sunday. He needed 4 hours to win a five-setter versus 10th-seeded Italian Flavio Cobelli. It's Zverev's first Grand Slam title. And now, you're up to date.
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1: Well, well, well, look who finally showed up.
6: Just too early for this.
7: Too early.
9: Too early? Too early for what?
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18: Now, I've never assembled a hot air balloon, and from what I observed, neither had any employee. I assumed eventually there'd be a safety briefing. There'd have to be a safety briefing. There was never a safety briefing. And like the sheep we are, we just start walking towards the balloon. But nothing about a hot air balloon ride is logical. The balloon the size of a building, an enormous Easter basket, and a blowtorch. We eventually reached the basket of our balloon. By the way, it was a physical basket made of wicker. Wicker! You know that stuff that can barely carry your laundry? It was supposed to cart my fat ass through the sky. We eventually landed in an empty soccer field. We sat there for like 10 minutes. Then this guy in this tiny car drove up, beeped his horn. We got in, he drove away. Then I was like, I don't even know if he's with the balloon company.
36: TSN 1200.
11: Have you done a hot air balloon?
6: I have many years ago. I didn't do the whole experience. I haven't, like, floated over the city. It was at a fair. They took you up, and they brought you down. That's what? It. And it was just a quickie, just up and down.
11: Like, how high did you get?
6: Oh, just trying to think here. 20 stories?
11: Oh.
6: Something like that.
11: How long did that take?
7: So it's like being in an apartment building.
6: It was 15, 20 minutes. That was it.
11: That's a bit of a lunch bag letdown.
6: It was at a fair. It was at like a small town fair. They just took you up. They took you down. You could see the town. Hey, you see the town? You see your house? Yeah, there's my house. Okay, down. That's it. So no, that doesn't really count.
7: No, okay. It doesn't.
11: All right. So I've not done a hot air balloon.
7: Me either. It doesn't feel safe to me.
11: Wow.
7: I really don't want, and I'm sure it is, but just the looks of it, it just doesn't, feels like anything can happen at any moment.
11: Are you a heights guy?
7: Not too bad.
11: Yeah.
7: Like, I've got no issues going up, say, the CN Tower and walking on that plexiglass floor.
11: Yeah.
7: I've got no issue with that.
11: I find when you still have the ability to recognize forms on the ground, I find it, the whole idea of being up in the air, a little disconcerting. Once everything just becomes fuzzy, it's like, well, if I'm going to fall out of this hot air balloon or out of a plane or whatever, well, it is what it is. Well, so.
7: It is what it is while you're going down.
11: Yeah.
7: Streaming to your death.
11: Yeah.
7: Yeah. That's okay. I'm just going to put my hands behind my head.
6: Yep.
7: Enjoy the ride.
11: You know, I think I'd like to try it, though. Like, we had the big festival right in Gatineau. They have it always on Labor Day weekend. Right? All the hot air. I mean, they look really nice. I have to say, like, a good hot air balloon, a nice colorful hot air balloon, looks good. I like that. But, yeah, not, you know, it's not a bucket list thing for me. I'm not against it. It's just like, but I just wondered, I wonder how many people have done it. Like, I wonder if this is something that tons of people have done, or just a select few.
7: I know it's something that my mom has wanted to do.
11: Well, hello.
7: We still haven't gotten around.
11: Your mom is how old now?
7: To doing it.
11: What are you?
7: Strong 82.
11: What are you waiting for? She's 82. Oh, you gonna? Well, is she gonna have to take OC Transpo out to wherever they float hot air balloons now?
6: STO. Gotta go to Gatineau.
7: That's it.
6: Gotta connect.
11: My goodness. Your mom actually expressed a desire. Your mom, who you make take the bus to your house and not pick her up, your mom has expressed a desire of, this is something I'd like to do. She's now in her later years, very still sprightly, I'm sure, at 82.
7: Hey, we just heard about this, like, I don't know, well, I guess I shouldn't say that. It's just going to bury me even more. Well, we just learned about it, like, about 5 years ago, that this was an interest of her.
11: You just haven't gotten around to it. It's been, like, I'm an expert at putting things off. My mantra has always been, why do today what I can put off till tomorrow, especially with home projects?
7: Hey, there's
11: but
7: a list.
11: 5 years ago, she told you at the age of 77 she'd like to go in a hot air balloon.
7: But then she also tells us, hey, I'd like to do this, I'd like to do that, and we've done those things. Hey, I'd like an AC unit for my apartment.
11: So it's a cost thing.
7: We got her the AC unit for the apartment for her birthday and that's all set. She's good to go. No more sweaty summers in the bachelor pad. She's
11: sweaty
7: good to
11: grandmas.
7: Go. No more sweaty grandmas. Sweaty nanas. Uh-huh. She's good.
11: Come on,
7: so there's
11: do
7: always
11: it.
7: Something else that pops up.
11: We're
7: getting there.
11: Oh, my God.
7: All right?
11: God.
6: This conversation's got weird now.
7: There's a mom bucket list.
6: Sweaty grandmas.
7: Slowly checking things
6: out. What are we doing?
11: The next time you see her, can you just ask her, Mom, you're 82 now.
7: I'm seeing her tonight.
11: Okay, what is the one thing that you'd like to do? Okay, let's put together a list here.
7: Well, she's got to wait till next year now because birthday and mother, that's already been taken care of. So she's got to wait till Christmas.
11: I'm sure
6: I don't care about your mom for months and months and months
11: I'm
6: now.
11: I'm sure there's a National Grandmother's Day that has probably hasn't happened yet this year.
7: There is.
11: Find a day for your mom. Something.
7: There's got to be a National Hot Air Balloon Day as well.
11: There's probably a National
7: that we could just celebrate.
11: My son doesn't pick me up, I have to take the bus to go to his house day. I'm sure that's a day.
7: Well, I'm meeting her at the movie theater. She'll be taking the bus there. But I'll get her a ride home.
6: What, are you going to the movie theater?
7: Yes.
6: What are we seeing?
7: Oh, well, this is my brother and I who grew up. We're 80s lads, right? So it's Masters of the Universe that we got to go see.
6: You're going to go see that?
7: Oh, hells yeah.
6: I loved the cartoon when I was a kid too, but I'm a little skeptical.
7: Oh, no.
6: Did you watch the Dolph Lundgren one from back in the day?
7: Oh, that hot piece of garbage. Absolutely.
6: Was it Courtney Cox in that too?
7: Yes, she was.
11: Yeah. You're going with your mother to this?
7: She asked, she said, hey, I want to go. I go, are you sure, Mom? Like, you bought us enough of these toys when we were younger.
11: Yeah.
7: are you sure you want to put yourself through the movie? She goes, absolutely.
13: On a Monday.
7: On a Monday.
13: Oh, it must be.
7: We didn't have a lot of time.
13: This cheap night at the movies.
7: No, that's Tuesday. Yeah. No, it's kind of my schedule. We didn't have a lot of time. And I don't want to wait much longer because then people just start spoiling the crap out of it. So
6: you don't want to have that storyline spoiled.
7: You got to jump on these early.
6: You're ruined.
7: Well, yeah, exactly. You got to get to them early here. So
6: yeah, my brother I don't want to ruin the surprise.
7: Yeah, and my kid.
6: He-Man wins this one again.
7: Okay.
13: Monday night at the movies with your mom.
7: And my two kids want to go.
13: Okay.
7: And so mom was like, hey, can I come? I go, yeah. Take the bus. We'll meet you there. But I'll get you home. And that's a true story.
6: I've seen the trailers. It looks like, and this can work sometimes.
7: Idris Elba's in it, for crying out loud.
6: No, it looks like they're going for, isn't Jared Leto Skeletor?
7: Yeah, but right?
6: Okay, but they're going for camp value. It feels campy.
7: It's got.
6: But I think that's the point.
7: Yeah, it has some decent reviews.
6: In my experience, campy movies that reach for the campiness, there's no in between.
7: When you
6: it's flop-a-rama, or it really works.
7: You just don't take yourself too seriously.
6: Exactly.
7: Right? We're not making an Oscar flick here, okay?
6: Exactly. And that can work. But sometimes it doesn't.
7: No, I think it's working here.
6: All right.
13: Some of our texters on the Gabriel Pizza text line are very experienced world balloon travelers. Tim says, we went up in a balloon in Morocco. Osgood Eddie says, we did a hot air balloon ride over the Serengeti a couple of years ago. It was amazing.
6: That'd be cool.
13: He goes, our pilot was from Montreal and learned how to be a pilot in Ottawa while attending Ottawa U. He lives in Dubai now and pilots balloons for a living. I'm not a heights guy, but would definitely do a hot air balloon again. That's from Osgood Eddie. So there you go. That's some positive reinforcement.
7: Learned how to pilot a hot air balloon and now lives in Dubai.
6: Is there a hot air balloon school in Ottawa that we're unaware of?
7: Yes, please. Sign me up.
13: Well, we've got to.
7: All right, that's some confidence.
13: How many communities around the world have their own balloon festival? We've got one here. So anyway.
7: That's a confidence builder right there, thanks to the text. Feeling better.
13: We're not going too exotic next hour, but Mike Johnson is in Vegas. You can probably take a hot air balloon from there over to the Grand Canyon. No, that was a helicopter.
6: How much would that cost you? If they offered a hot air balloon, would you have done it?
7: No, not a chance. Yeah. Do you think he did the helicopter ride again? Do you think he's doing that through the Grand Canyon? Or is that kind of, you did it once, you've seen it once, you don't
13: MJ?
7: Need to see it again.
13: No chance. Not again. No, he's there for work only.
7: Even
13: on a day off.
7: The day off. Yeah. I'm just hitting the books.
13: We'll ask him next hour when he's with us.
7: Making notes.
13: Be bright and early.
7: Not doing anything in Vegas.
6: He's at the stage, though, of his work schedule. I mean, it's not like, yippee, I'm in a hotel.
14: Mailing it in.
6: Not mailing it in.
7: About MJ?
6: But it's not exciting.
7: Wow.
6: Traveling and he was in Switzerland. Very cool, right? You get to hang out and I'm in Vegas and I'm following the Stanley Cup final. But he's so close to the end of living in hotels that, I'm going to go out on the limb and say he's not jacked. He's not too jacked about it.
13: He self-admittedly said before the series began, I hope it's a great series, but I can't wait for it to be over.
7: So he is cheering for the Golden Knights right now. Up 2-1, he's cheering for the Golden Knights.
13: Yeah. You just know if they actively are cheering for a short series, it's going 7. It's absolutely going 7. Anyway, he'll join us live from Vegas coming up next hour. We'll get his thoughts on the Stanley Cup final. Vegas up 2-1 after the double OT win on Saturday. We'll talk more about that coming up. Congratulations to all involved, including all of you who donated. The annual CHEO Telethon was Saturday on CTV Ottawa, and they raised $604,000. So thanks to everybody that was involved in that. A lot of work went down behind the scenes, downstairs here in this building. So appreciate that. And all funding the great work they do at the Children's Hospital. Guitars and Gasoline happened this weekend out in Calabogie. So I'm sure that was fun, but at times wet, especially on Saturday. So that happened. And, of course, we talked about the Red Blacks home opener as well this past Saturday. Lots to look forward to coming up this week. Canadian Open Golf. Is at TPC Toronto. What a weekend is going to be in Toronto. And then you got the World Cup game on Friday afternoon as well. And the Jays are home this weekend as well. So if you're wondering why the ticket prices or the hotel prices are so expensive, well, they are anyway.
6: Amber be getting a motel in Belleville.
13: Yes, exactly. Well, I said on Friday, you weren't here on Friday. I said on Friday, I'm still canvassing. If the ticket price comes down far enough, I won't be here Friday. I'm going to go to the game. I'm going to go to the World Cup game.
6: Oh, yeah?
13: Yeah.
6: Okay.
13: Yeah. But I've got a price level I'm going to get to if it gets to that, because it's been up and down, but it's falling a little bit. If it gets, I talked to a couple of guys yesterday. They're like, I'm in if it gets to this number. And I just drive up and down in a day. Right? Drive to, Whitby and get the GO train from Whitby?
7: Oh, absolutely.
13: Oshawa?
7: Yeah. So Whitby, you've got 3 hours there.
13: Yeah.
7: 90-minute GO train.
13: 90?
7: Yeah.
13: From Whitby?
7: Oh, yeah. Yeah, you're further out than you think.
13: Yeah, multiple
6: making stops.
7: But then you can do whatever
6: it's
7: the heck
6: the
7: you want.
6: It's not the JR Express line. Hey, no stops. I'm on the train.
13: I want the express. Please get me
6: you know
13: right.
6: Who I am?
13: Get me right to Toronto Stadium, as it's known.
6: Mm.
13: Right? No corporate sponsors.
7: That's right.
13: Toronto Stadium. Anyway. So that'll be a busy weekend coming up in Toronto.
6: Okay. I won't put you right on the spot.
13: No, I'll tell you. $750.
6: Okay, well, that's exactly what happened. You're going to be even, Steven.
13: Yeah. Yeah. It's $1,000. So I looked on Saturday, I think it was, and there was a handful of seats, 100 level at BMO.
6: Mm-hmm.
13: Sorry, Toronto Stadium.
7: Thank
13: that
7: you.
13: Were just over $1,000.
6: Hey, if you get the tickets, this is what you need to do. You and AJ carpool.
7: Yes.
6: You're heading down with AJ.
13: He loves to drive.
6: And he loves to drive. So he'll drive you down.
7: Yep.
6: And you can ride shotgun.
13: Yeah.
6: And
13: here's a quick answer for you. No chance. Not happening. Here's what I do with AJ when it involves cars. I dig his car out when he's left it in the same place too long. I help him dig it out so he can get to work.
7: Yeah. Mm-hmm.
13: And that's the extent of it.
6: Okay.
13: So
6: we'll leave it there.
7: Yep.
13: We'll leave it
6: there. We'll just leave that there.
13: All right. 7:29. So you're out at the Canadian on Friday afternoon for live broadcast Sens Alumni Golf Tournament. What were the total number of alumni? Now, Sens and NHL alumni.
6: 36.
13: Yep.
6: Sens alumni in general.
13: So who are some of the names?
6: A couple of Hall of Famers, Larry Robinson and Billy Smith. We're both there. I felt bad. So we had Larry Robinson on and teed him up, and he was going to be kind of because the dinner was going to start and everybody was heading in anyway. So it was early in the 5 o'clock hour, and he was so kind. He hung around during the commercial break. He's going to come on. We're chatting a little bit. We bring him on. Boom. Couple questions in. And then I looked to my right, and our on-site producers, Hannah, was there scrambling. I'm like, that's not good. No, that's, and I look at her and yeah, we're not on.
13: Lost the feed.
6: So I just let CJ and Big Bird finish their back and forth, and they came to me. I said, fellas, that was great.
13: I'm the only person
6: that was
13: heard
6: just
13: it.
6: For us. Unfortunately, thank you very much.
13: All right.
6: But we came right back and we got the connection back.
13: So,
6: boom.
13: All right, Debbie Downer, who were some of the interviews that did take place?
6: Meth stopped by. Good to talk to Mark Mathot again. And Lori Boschman was excellent off the top of the show, just talking about the day and the alumni in general and the money raised and how important it is and all that. And then Michael Landlauer stopped by for an extended conversation. That was great. He just came in. He was at the combine in Buffalo, and he just came back just for that window, and he's going right back.
13: He went to the combine?
6: He was at the combine, and he left the combine to come do the golf tournament and talk to us. And then afterwards, boom, he was right back to the combine.
13: Well, Saturday was a big testing day of the biggest names, right? The guys that are going to go at the top of the draft were all being tested on Saturday morning. Except Stenberg, the co-number one, along with McKinnon, apparently was ill and couldn't participate. But I guess Gavin McKinnon did okay. Anyway, interesting that...
6: He did really well.
13: I wonder how many team owners went to the combine. Because that's generally where the scouts and the GM goes. And that's your best opportunity, especially now with a decentralized draft. That's your, I don't say your last, but your best opportunity to sit down with a prospect and do a real good get-to-know-you session and find out what's really going on behind the scenes.
6: I'm not actually that surprised by it. Like, the more, you know, you observe Michael Landlauer, he is just such a big fan. And that's the way he was when he owned his junior team, and that's the way he is when he owns his NHL team. I think he just loves being around the hockey guys.
13: Mm-hmm.
6: He wants to be a part of it.
13: All right. Well, you did get into several topics, including just an overall on if the Sens are in go mode this offseason.
15: I think we've been in a go mode right from the get-go. You know, and it's, to me, it's about continuous improvement, but it's also about sustainability.
6: Mm-hmm.
15: You know, and that's, you know, I didn't buy this hockey club, you know, for the next 3, 4, 5 years. It's not, to me, it's, you know, doing what's right for the long term.
13: All right. So what did you interpret from that answer?
6: They're looking to improve the team. That's absolutely my sense. Now you're not going to come out and be very forceful and giving an answer of that nature. It wouldn't be prudent to do that. But I because he also made the comment, we got into it a little bit, just referenced it in that train of thought you just heard one of the answers, but he'd mentioned it the morning of, because he scrummed with the media before everybody teed off at like 10 o'clock on Friday morning, and it came up with the cap, and he just made the point. He says, well, to answer your question, we spent more cash than cap. It's like so, yes, I'm willing to spend money. I'm willing to spend money if I think it's going to help the team and make us better. So we all know what, in a perfect world, what this team could use.

0: you can, you know, I think it's quite fair to say those would be ranked McDavid, Matthews, Tkachuk, but all captains, Canadian-based teams, all with 2 years left in their contract. This is going to be an ongoing hockey discussion point, their futures and their various markets until one, two, or all three of them either re-up with their current teams or whether one, two, or three of them eventually move along. Whether that's contracts expire and they leave as free agents or whether trades happen. You've got Brady Tkachuk, I think, here in Ottawa, guaranteed for another year. After that, I don't think anybody can say for certain what's going to happen. You do have him for 2 years, but...
1: Well, that's not doomsday talk. That's reality.
0: Yeah. Are you going to get into a second year? And we don't get too far ahead of ourselves on this, but, you know, a second year. So my point in making that point is that, you know, you've got next year. You've got next year to take another kick at it with Brady Tkachuk definitively in the fold. So what moves are you going to make while you have the current captain with you guaranteed? So that's the, there's been lots of rumors out there about Claude Giroux coming back, but a lot of it has been about kind of re-upping guys that are current, like Nick Cousins, like all of the unrestricted free agents they have pending. Those are, I don't want to say those are small moves, but those aren't the types of moves that you're referring to when you ask that question of, are you in go mode?
1: A couple of other reports out there as well. You know, and there's so much stuff flying around, and I say stuff, and I'm thinking about the other word. It's that time of year. You're going to hear a lot of things, so take it for what it's worth. But the belief is that maybe they're still trying to get really aggressive and add a top four right shot guy. So then you get into, okay, well, what about Jordan Spence? What's that look like? He's an RFA, played very well down the stretch for them. You know, what about the future of Carter Yakimchuk? What is your belief? Where's he at? You know, as shown in flashes, you know, ended playing in playoff games as well. So what does that mean? So, but then we know up front, boy, they could certainly use another goal scorer, a guy that you know that can finish. So there's so many different directions that they can go in here. And then what about the goaltending? What are you doing to insulate Linus Allmark? What's that look like?
0: On the right shot defenseman question that appears to be out there, if that story is true, that they're out there, do you not think that that means that Jordan Spence's time with the Sens is coming to an end?
1: Probably. If you're going big game hunting and bringing in something substantial and paying that person a lot of money, and that's the way it would work, I would think. Unless they got a little time here. You got time, use it. They could go the arbitration route and in a 1 year kind of, they could kick the can down the road a little bit on that if they wanted to. But to your point, yeah, if they're able to pull something off big and fill that slot, I don't think that's great news for the future of Jordan Spence.
0: I mean, the AFP analytics that does sort of projects contracts based on what guys with similar stats, et cetera, not just point totals, it's everything else baked into it, what guys are getting paid, has projected that Jordan Spence will be a $5 million a year defenseman on a longer-term deal. So as you mentioned, they could go the arbitration route. He would certainly get, I would think, probably closer to three on a one-year deal.
1: Oh, he'd double what he made this year, right? Easily. Yeah,
0: yeah, he's 1.5 now, so maybe he's three. Well, three is not five, and it's also not a long-term commitment. So, yeah, maybe they keep him around for, you know, Jordan Spence at $3 million as your, I guess, then third-pairing defenseman because you're going out to get a top four for 1 year, and then you see what next summer brings. I guess that's a possibility. Jordan Spence on a longer, I don't see a scenario. If they're going down the route of a top four right shot D, I don't see a long-term contract for Jordan Spence with the Ottawa Senators. I don't see that as a scenario. I don't see them paying, well, who would then be a third-pairing defenseman $5 million a year.
1: Yes, because if you're going to go longer term, the numbers are the numbers, and that's the area you'd have to get to on an AAV. So would you be comfortable doing that if you're going to commit to something that's that's going to push him down your depth chart and make that kind of money as a third-pairing guy?
0: Right. Klevin's up for it. Klevin will need a new contract next year. So he's an RFA, but his number is certainly going to go up, and I think they'd have all kinds of time to bring him back as a left-shot guy. Sanderson's obviously locked in. Shabbat is locked in for the next couple of years. Zub is another one whose deal is done at the end of next season as well.
1: And here's the other thing, too. They got the contract slide in Yakimchuk. They got 3 years of entry level ahead on Carter Yakimchuk. 3 years on entry level money for a guy.

0: guy that he might make the team out of camp. He's that close right now. Maybe not, but they're counting on him having an impact in the lineup. And now you know for the next three seasons, it's not going to cost you a lot of money if he's going to be on your NHL team.
1: $975,000 or whatever it is, whatever. And some bonuses potentially. Yeah. So anyway, we're kind of into the month of June now. We're, 3 weeks away from the draft. So we're counting it down. It's time to start paying a little bit of attention again to, I think, some of the rumors that you see this time of year. Those are the ones you pay a little more attention to. Month of May is just kind of like people throwing, you know what, against the wall, seeing what sticks. We need to talk about the hometown. Now it's kind of like the stuff you see now, some of it, not all of it. Some of it's kind of like, okay, that makes sense.
0: Now, I listened to a bit of You Fine Gentlemen on Friday morning, but not all of it here, because I wasn't here, so I know, you know, whatever, right? So how much did you get, how much did you get into Dylan Larkin? Like, in terms of, you want to talk about the noise, like, add another center into the marketplace, like that, as we get closer and closer to the draft, the center ice position, we were already talking about it league-wide, about how many teams want centers, and now you get a guy like Dylan Larkin says, I'm out. I want to be out.
1: Yeah. No, I mean, that's it's a great topic. Like, A, where's he going to end up if he does get traded? And B, what does Detroit do? Like, Steve Yzerman, one would think at this point, with the Yzer plan, has to be at a stage of, even though I've got all the currency in the market, I got to get a team into the playoffs. So it can't be a Dylan Larkin for a bunch of good futures. They need to win now. So they need to get stuff back, or it becomes a three-way deal.
0: Oof.
1: But I don't see a scenario where the Wings are trading Dylan Larkin for a couple of first-round picks and a good prospect or something like that. Like, that doesn't do them any good for next year. They got to make the playoffs. Otherwise, he's probably getting fired.
0: Well, it's, and also with Steve Yzerman as well, if I had to pick of all the general managers in the NHL that would do the dig in and be, really, you want out? Good for you. Like, how long did it take him to trade Jonathan Drouin from Tampa? That was going on a long time. And just the way Steve Yzerman operates, it just because you ask doesn't mean I'm going to be, yes, sir, right away, sir. Let me get on that.
1: So it's just, this one is just more complicated and more interesting because of Larkin and Detroit and Michigan. Born there, played minor hockey there, played the U.S. development team there, went to the University of Michigan, was drafted by the Red Wings, played in Grand Rapids, played for the Red Wings. He has never left the
0: captain.
1: State. And captain, yeah, maybe biggest of all, has never left the state to talk hockey. And now, and I use the word, you know, they're on the cusp of, you know, being competitive in the play. And I think that's the proper, I'm not saying they're on the cusp of winning the Stanley Cup, but they're on the cusp of being good. Like, they didn't make it this year, but they're close. And now at this stage for him to pull the shoot and say, I want to move on with all of those ties with Michigan and where the team is. It's not a team that's at the bottom of the standing. It's like, I'm sick of losing. Kind of like they've been making incremental steps in the right direction. This is just very strange to me. Why now?
0: Doesn't Minnesota just scream at you?
1: Yeah.
0: If they could find the way to make the money work and the asset mix, because they're running out of assets with what they're doing, and they got to worry about Quinn Hughes as well. It'd be very difficult, but that's a team, boy, that could use a center like that.
1: The draft is less than, 3 weeks away? So, I mean, an interesting next 3 weeks, and of course, free agency. Not a long list of high-level free agents, but still interesting nonetheless on July 1st. So, next month or so, beyond what's going on in the Stanley Cup Final, lots of good stuff. We'll keep track of it, of course, throughout the next few weeks here on TSN 1200. Don't forget, we'll have Game 4 of the Cup Final tomorrow, 8 o'clock, face-off, as Carolina's in Vegas with the Golden Knights now up 2-1. More with MJ coming up in the next hour as we roll on here on a Monday morning. 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
1: 416 over to Pinecrest before it opens up. That's heading toward the downtown. The westbound lane's now starting to fill in, mostly from the split into the downtown. It's a steady volume there. And again, out in the west end as you head toward Woodruff into the construction area. The westbound 174 is not in bad shape through Orleans. It's a bit of a delay through Jeanne d'Arc. And the 50's okay as well. Just a bit of volume through the 148 junction. Hunt Club eastbound, usual stuff. Heavier toward the major intersections at Green Bank and Woodruff, heading eastbound and westbound toward Riverside. 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Details online. TSN 1200 weather. We've got a mostly sunny day today. 27 will be the high. 13 right now at Sports Radio TSN 1200.
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1: All right, here's your first unique code word you're going to get of two this morning for today. And we're going to run this contest for a couple of weeks. Makes sense that this would be the first code word. It's Dad. Dad. D-A-D. So go to TSN1200.ca. Click on the contest page there and fill out the information and that code word, Dad, and you're into the grand prize draw we're going to have 2 weeks from today. Courtesy of Lazy Boy, Ottawa, Gatineau, and Kingston, we've got the Trooper Power Leather Rocking Recliner valued at $3,300. One person is going to deliver that to their dad just in time for the day after Father's Day. Okay, so it's the Dad's Dream Recliner Contest with Lazy Boy. Your first code word is Dad. Good luck.
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1: I'm going to ask this question out of naivety, and then I haven't had the chance to look it up. So if you're of Bosnian heritage, or you know the answer to this question, I'd love it. Because we got a Bosnia, and it's either Herzegovina or Herzegovina. So we need the correct pronunciation of that.
0: Okay.
1: And do we need that part of it? Or is the Herzegovina part of it kind of like, are they the professor and Marianne?
0: That's a lack of respect
1: to
0: right
1: go
0: there.
1: To...
0: You're going to drop it because you don't want to pronounce it? Is that what's going on
1: No,
0: here?
1: It's, it makes it really long.
0: Uh-huh.
1: So, but is
0: just
1: it...
0: Trinidad, no Tobago, Turks and... Bye-bye, Keiko.
1: I don't know.
0: Bye-bye,
1: I don't. These are the, this
0: nice
1: the reason
0: you.
1: We asked the question. So if you know the answer, I think probably we should include both. But, yeah, I think for a lot of people it's like, I'll just go with Bosnia because the other part's a little harder to pronounce. So, anyway.
23: Now, I don't know those two answers, but did you see that the team and the organizers have flown the world's largest coffee pot?
0: Yeah, that's cool.
23: With the team. Because I guess in Bosnia, they love their coffee.
1: Well, everybody loves coffee.
23: Everybody does.
1: Do they grow coffee beans in Bosnia? I don't think so.
23: Well, they grow the largest coffee pots that you can find.
1: Pot? Like P-O-T, not
23: yeah.
1: pod.
0: Did you see the size
23: pot.
0: Of this?
23: Pot.
1: No,
0: see
1: I haven't
0: it?
1: Seen it.
0: Oh, it's
23: a massive copper.
0: Huge.
23: Yeah.
0: It'd be about the height of the ceiling in this room, it looked like.
23: And they serve it up to the fans. The organizers.
1: Fans. Yeah. Oh, so it's not for the players to get hopped up before the match.
0: No, they're going to have like their home base for their fans. If you want to go hang out, like think about like Grey Cup, you know, the different houses for the different teams.
1: Yeah.
0: They're going to have their, and you can, when you go there,
1: okay.
0: You can get a cup of Java from this massive pot.
23: It holds 650 liters of coffee and keeps it piping hot.
1: Do you think it's good to the last drop?
23: No,
1: probably not.
23: No, there's no such thing as a pot of coffee that
1: like
23: is good to the last
1: we've
23: drop.
1: We've discovered here, regular coffee drinkers on this show, that if you go with the glass carafe, it burns the coffee. It's terrible. You got the, now
23: it's
1: the
23: sludge
1: nice.
23: Sludge by the end.
1: The stainless steel that we have now because we spend a little bit of extra money.
23: Jared,
0: gotta go with that.
23: There you go.
1: Okay. Spend a little bit
23: credit.
1: Extra money, but
0: way
1: the coffee
0: yeah,
1: is good front to back. Well. Maybe a little bit of love from you too, Lloydie. It's a good coffee.
0: It's a good coffee.
23: Yes.
1: Thank you.
0: Yes, it is. Yes, it is. We all, yes. Thank you.
1: Yeah.
23: Oh,
1: okay.
23: look now.
0: All right.
23: Look at you now.
1: So I'm just saying like this. What? How many 600 cups of coffee?
23: 650 liters. It turned out to be,
1: liters.
23: I just got rid of
1: That's
23: it.
1: That's a
23: yeah.
1: lot of coffee.
23: They said in, they had a friendly in St. Louis.
1: Okay.
23: And they handed out, but they emptied it.
1: But Bosnia, okay, so. Like, there is a...
23: Don't get too curious on me here with questions, okay?
1: Well, we're going to learn this week, because this is a big week for... You know, like the soccer's been the build-up, but this is a big week, obviously, with the World Cup starting.
0: And coffee.
1: So, Canada Soccer House, I believe, opens, or has already opened in Toronto, somewhere. But there's only one Canadian game in Toronto. So, when it's over, when the Canada game is over on Friday, do they, like, close it? And do they move it to Vancouver?
23: Well, you've got two other games you get to watch from Vancouver on a screen. There's got to be a screen there, I would imagine, that you can watch the other two Canadian games from Vancouver.
1: Okay, so what are we offering at Canada Soccer House? What do we got, some beaver tails?
23: What's the dinner?
1: What's the Toronto thing? What's a unique Toronto thing?
0: What would be a singular unique Toronto thing? That'd be tough to nail down.
1: Like traffic?
0: Like, it depends where you are. If you're in the Danforth, you're going to go Greek, right?
2: Yeah.
0: Little Italy.
23: Anyway. Gotta be something.
2: Yeah.
23: That
1: we'll endeavor to find out. I know that, they've got a, I believe what's been termed a pep rally going on tonight. Mm-hmm. The team arrived yesterday, in Toronto, resplendent in their beautiful suits, looked really nice, took a great picture with the CN Tower and the backdrop from, well, I guess it was Billy Bishop, right? Airport from Toronto Island. Really nice, team picture. Here is head coach Jesse Marsh on arriving in Toronto.
3: We're excited to be here in Toronto. I think that the reception we received in both Edmonton and Montreal was amazing. And, you know, now our attention switches totally to the tournament and to our first opponent in Bosnia. So on the flight here, we could see that Bosnia had already landed. So they beat us to the punch to get here, but we're happy to be here and we're getting ready for that match.
1: Okay. So I put both of you, along with a lot of people listening right now, on the slow to boil on the World Cup, interest level, fair to say.
0: Mm-hmm.
1: So are you still on Monday, 4 days before the first game, still kind of at the same stage, getting a little more interested?
23: Yeah.
1: What? So
23: I'm distracted. I'm distracted by other stuff right now. So I think it's going to
1: Blue Jays game number 67 of 162.
23: Not just that, but the NBA finals, an amazing Stanley Cup final that's going on right now.
1: All right.
23: Kick off to the red black season through the weekend. But I think as we get,
0: you're going to go see an Oscar worthy movie tonight.
23: Absolutely.
1: Okay. Fair enough.
23: I think by Wednesday we'll be really feeling it at that point.
1: Are you watching and or listening? Cause we'll have the game for all the Canada games for you on TSN 1200. Are you, okay. Let me just ask. Are you watching on Friday afternoon?
0: 100%. I'm in. Yes. On a Monday, am I feeling it and I'm jacked on a Monday? I'm not. Hammer's point, we got Stanley Cup, we got NBA, we got some big stuff in between still.
1: I got an
23: I'll be listening to it.
1: Oh, you got another baseball
23: game?
1: Because
23: we got a ball tourney.
1: Oh, my God.
23: So I'll be heading off to Bell Vegas, my old stomping grounds, for a little ball tourney.
0: Little dinkles.
23: So I'll be... slap shots. I'll be listening to it.
1: Okay.
23: I'll be upset that I don't get to watch it.
1: Okay.
23: But I'll be, and then what is the opening match on Thursday?
1: Mexico.
23: With Mexico.
1: Also 3 o'clock.
23: I'll be watching that bad boy.
1: Okay. Do you know who they're playing?
23: They are, no. Okay. I don't.
0: Do you have, people that you still know in Belleville? Can you have places to crash there?
23: Yeah. Well, no, we crash with the team. Yes. We still have friends and Nolan, all the family's gone. They've all moved out of Belleville. They're toast. They're all up here now. But we still have friends that are in Belleville, but we're not going to crash with them. We're going to stay with the team at the hotel. It's a team function.
1: A couple of people have texted in things that are unique to Toronto that could be celebrated at Canada Soccer House. Let's see here. Reg writes arrogance. And Josh says sucking.
23: That's true, yes.
0: Scalping? Scalping tickets, apparently.
1: Oh, my God.
23: Yeah. Is now the time to get into that?
1: I don't know that I can add anything more to the story that came out in the weekend that we touched on.
23: They're
1: the first
23: just trying
1: hour.
23: To make a buck for the city. Yeah, they're trying to help out other programs.
1: The city of Toronto was offered tickets, I believe, at cost by FIFA. The part of the background's a little bit fuzzy, but the headline to the story on the weekend was the city of Toronto says only a fraction of the 2026 FIFA World Cup tickets it bought as an investment remain unsold, with the soccer gamble looking set to pay off a week before the games begin. So Toronto spent tax dollars to buy World Cup tickets and has been reselling them. And I don't believe it says on reseller, City of Toronto, but it's been reselling these on,
23: you can trust them.
1: I don't know, the World Cup website or on StubHub, but they've been selling them at inflated prices. And then they're going to be using the money, apparently. I got to find out exactly what it's being told, but putting the money to, as revenue generation that's going to go toward other programs.
0: Beyond the obvious, it's like, what the province of Ontario now says you cannot resell your tickets for more than what you paid for them.
1: Correct.
0: That is law in Ontario brought in within the last few months. So how can the city of Toronto, you want to talk public, it's public now that they are doing something that came into law in this province that you can't do, and now everybody knows it and you're admitting it. I'm having a tough time here. How do I put those two things together?
1: Host city privileges allowed them to buy 3,500 general admission tickets to all six of the matches taking place in Toronto, planning to sell them for a profit to fund, quote, future events. There are a handful of tickets left. The city shelled out millions more to host to buy hospitality tickets to be resold as, quote, a revenue generation strategy, end quote.
23: Does anybody believe that for a second? Who's filling their pockets here? Like,
1: no, you're not getting away with that.
23: You think so?
1: You're suggesting that someone within the city is pocketing all the profits.
23: Oh, like because there isn't anything going on in Toronto these days where, I don't know, Greenbelt access has been going on there at a different level of government.
1: I'll just say that would be a little more difficult.
23: I think you can play a little bit of a shell game. I don't like it at all. I don't think I don't think anybody should have had access. There's just such a large trust factor that, and there is no trust whatsoever, really, when you get down to it, any level of government. That
1: I give
23: it to the people. Have a 10th lottery for crying out loud. And just hand it out that way, not to city officials.
1: Apparently this offer, which I believe comes from FIFA, was made to all the host cities. They were all offered the opportunity to buy tickets. And the only story we have about a city reselling the tickets at a profit is from Toronto. Maybe happening in other cities for all I know, all the other different host cities, maybe.
0: But of all the cities to admit that that's what's happening, Toronto, Ontario, and you're not allowed to do that anymore in this province. You can't make this up.
1: Yeah. I don't know how well or how they are enforcing it, to be honest with this anti-scalping law.
0: That's the other part
1: right?
0: of that.
1: Are they really enforcing it or are they just kind of saying it?
0: Like taking people for jaywalking? How often does that happen?
1: I don't even think that you can enforce it on StubHub. Like, I understand you could probably do it through the official World Cup thing, but you resell tickets on all these, the Ticketmasters and the StubHubs of the world. You can do that almost anonymously, can you?
23: Yes. Just an account.
0: Yeah. But it's not a news story that comes out and say, yeah, we're doing that. Yeah.
23: It doesn't ask you where you live. You're in the province of Ontario. Sorry. You cannot sell these tickets here. No.
1: Anyway, that's an interesting story.
0: Right. Maybe that's your line, JR. Who knows? Hey, City of Toronto for Friday. You can figure it out.
1: That's true. You got them. I need them. All right. World Cup starts Thursday. Canada's first game Friday afternoon, 3 o'clock, and we'll have lots of World Cup coverage, game coverage here on TSN 1200, including all the Canadian matches for us, however long they last. Looking forward to it all. All right, just past 8 o'clock, we'll get our top of the hour update. Come back with TSN's Mike Johnson. Will join us live from Vegas as we get set for Game 4 and what has been, I think we can all agree, a great Stanley Cup final so far. He's got a chance to go down as the greatest ever. We'll talk to MJ about all of it when we return on Sports Radio TSN 1200. All right, just past 8 o'clock, latest check on traffic for you. The usual delays on the eastbound 417. The heaviest stretch is from the 416 over to Pinecrest. That's eastbound. Now, the westbound lanes are really starting to slow from the split over to about the Vanier Parkway and then busy into the downtown before it opens up heading toward the west end, although it slows again after Woodruff as you head into the construction area in the westbound lanes in the west end. The 174 out of Orleans is not bad shape, just a little slow through Jeanne d'Arc. And on Hunt Club, eastbound, slow stretches toward Green Bank and Woodruff, westbound toward Riverside, and then Riverside southbound toward Hunt Club. That's heavy as well. The intersection of Bank and Hunt Club is busier than normal, and then lots of volume this morning delays as you head on Riverside both directions right around the Bank Street. And that is the new construction. Well, not so new now. It's been going on for the last month and will last all summer. Shop the Canadian Tire Summer Big Red Sale and save up to 50% on this season's must-haves on now until June 11th. 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Details online. TSN 1200 weather. We've got nice sunshine today. 27 will be the high, and it's 13 now at Sports Radio TSN 1200.
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0: Full capacity service restored on O-Train Line 1 today for the first time since January. OC Transpo announced on January 22nd that single car service would be running on the East End line after a spalling issue was discovered on most of their double car trains. The line began ramping up service on May 14th with a mix of both double and single car trains, but the service is getting a jump start again today with double cars running every 5 minutes during peak periods. Single car service will continue to run on weekends. OC Transpo and Rideau Transit Maintenance say a condition monitoring system has been installed on several vehicles to watch for any additional spalling issues. Luis Arbour will be sworn in as Canada's 31st Governor General today, replacing Mary Simon as her 5-year term comes to an end. Arbour is a former Supreme Court Justice. She has also served as the United Nations Human Rights Commissioner and Chief Prosecutor at The Hague. She made history when she became the first to indict a sitting head of state, the former Serbian president, for crimes against humanity. The swearing-in ceremony takes place later this morning. And we are hearing from an Ottawa mother after her 14-year-old son was attacked by 3 coyotes in Orleans last week. The mother, who did not want to be identified, says her son was ambushed while riding his bike along a path in the Lalonde Conservation Area around 8 o'clock Thursday night. She says one coyote started charging him from behind, and then 2 others came from the side, cutting him off and attacking him. The boy was able to throw his bike at the coyotes, but they were persistent.
1: Took his helmet and he threw it at the smaller one, trying to get him to dislodge from his foot, but they were still going at him. So then at that point, he started to physically try, like with his hands, either by hitting and punching.
0: The 14-year-old was then able to sprint away and was later taken to CHEO with wounds to his left leg. Officials say multiple departments are actively working together to assess the situation and develop an effective and coordinated response. That is the latest from the CTV newsroom. I'm Connor Ray with the news on TSN 1200.
2: Hello there, it's JR. Here's what you need to know this morning, and we'll start with the Blue Jays, who used a controversial umpire's decision to score 5 runs in the 6th and go on to a 6-4 win over Baltimore. Jays base runner Ernie Clement appeared to run out of the baseline to avoid being tagged on a double play ball, but was ruled safe by the umpire. 4 runs eventually scored in that inning. Louis Varland came in for the 4-out save, is now 11-for-11 this season. Toronto is 32-34 overall and a half game out in the wild card. They've got the Phillies at the Dome tonight with Patrick Corbin throwing. The Ottawa Titans fell short of a sweep, losing 7-5 in Tri-City. They're off today and they host the Brockton Sox tomorrow night. It's another off day in the Stanley Cup playoffs. Rod Brindamore said he would decide on his starting goalie for Game 4 after practice today. Brandon Bussey came in for Freddie Anderson and made his first appearance of the playoffs Saturday, playing the third period and both overtime periods, giving up the game winner to Shea Theodore. Brindamore also said he's hopeful forward William Carrier would be able to play after leaving Game 3 with an upper body injury. Vegas leads the series 2-1. Game 4 tomorrow night in Vegas at 8 o'clock. An unexpected name has emerged for the head coaching job with the Toronto Maple Leafs. Longtime NHLer Joe Pavelski is on the radar for the job despite having 0 professional coaching experience. He's been involved with his son's high school team in Wisconsin since retiring. Meanwhile, Peter Laviolette has already interviewed with the Leafs and he's on the short list for the head job in Los Angeles. Jay Woodcroft and DJ Smith appear to be the other finalists. The awards keep coming for Connor McDavid, who won his 5th Ted Lindsay Award, given to the top player in hockey as voted on by his fellow players. McDavid won the scoring race with 138 points. He has now tied Wayne Gretzky for the most Lindsays in hockey history. Over the weekend, Andrei Vasilevsky won his 2nd Vezina. Vasilevsky won 38 games, had a .911 save percentage. His last Vezina came 7 years ago. And Friday, Nick Suzuki won the Selke and Cole Caulfield the Lady Bing. PWHL expansion took a big bite out of the Ottawa Charge over the opening weekend of moves. Sunday, forward Emily Clark followed captain Breanne Jenner out the door, landing in Hamilton on a 2-year deal. Jenner had signed a 3-year deal on Friday. Defender Rory Gilday also left the team. She signed a 2-year deal with San Jose. Gilday was the team's first-round draft choice last summer. Canada's national men's soccer team has arrived in Toronto for the start of the World Cup. Coach Jesse Marsh says he will give injured defender Moise Bombido until the very last minute to see whether he can suit up as he recovers from a broken leg suffered last October. Bombido has played 30 minutes twice over the last week in warm-up matches. Canada's does not have to name its final roster until 24 hours before its first match, so in this case Thursday at 3 o'clock, Canada opens the World Cup Friday afternoon against Bosnia and Herzegovina. Well, this will be quite a day in Toronto. It's Canadian Open week with the tournament back at TPC Toronto. This is the final tune-up week before the third major of the season, the U.S. Open, which starts next week. The U.S. Women's Open went to Nelly Korda, whose birdie on 17 gave her a one-shot win over Charlie Hull and Gabby Lopez. Korda's second major this year and fourth lifetime. Top Canadian was 16-year-old Aphrodite Dang, who entered Sunday in the top 10, finished 17th at even par. Smithfall's Brooke Henderson finished tied for 22nd at 2 over. The NBA final resumes tonight with the Knicks back home in front of what's expected to be a raucous crowd at MSG. Ticket prices have skyrocketed, with New York on the verge of its first title since 1973. They lead the Spurs 2-0 after a 1-point win in Game 2 on Friday. We'll have tonight's Game 3 for you with tip-off at 8:30 here on TSN 1200. Expansion Toronto tempo of the WNBA routed Chicago 85-68. The tempo are now 6-5 on the season. The Red Blacks are on a bye week after opening their season with a 29-21 loss at rainy TD Place to Edmonton on Saturday. Turnovers did in the Red Blacks. They fumbled twice, turned it over on downs twice as well. The Elks also dropped a pair of easy interceptions by Ottawa's Jake Mayer, who went 22 of 37 for 203 yards in his Red Blacks debut. Edmonton was led by running back Justin Rankin, who ran for 102 yards and caught passes for another 94. The Red Blacks are off until a week from Saturday, when they will host the Argos. And Alex Zverev won the French Open men's title on Sunday. He needed 4 hours to win a five-setter versus 10th-seeded Italian Flavio Cobelli. It's Zverev's first Grand Slam title. And now, you're up to date.
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2: What a game, and what a series so far. Can they keep it up for up to four more times? Many people are suggesting through three games that this is one of, if not the best Stanley Cup final that we've seen, maybe ever. Not all of us have, none of us have seen all of them over the 100+ years of hockey, but in recent memory, we'll say through three games, this has been really, really good. And game four will go tomorrow night back in Vegas before the series shifts to Carolina for game five coming up on Thursday. Let us bring in our TSN hockey insider. It's bright and early out in Vegas this morning. We say hello. And good morning to Mike Johnson. As always, a presentation of the Myers Automotive Group. How are you doing this morning, MJ?
9: All good. All good. The double day off, I think, is good for everyone, because the players in that game at the end, they were looking tired. Like, you could see the fatigue starting to set in. It's rare, guys, that we have deep overtime games anymore. Sure, games go to overtime, but the nature of the NHL, the rules and everything else, is that they don't go to double overtime very often. And here we are, though, in the most, like, unusual, wild game three that, you know, I think we can all remember, the four in a row for Vegas, four in a row to Carolina, which is just ridiculous. But at the end of that game, you could say, like, guys look tired. You can almost never say that when they play, even no matter how long they play. They don't really look tired on the ice, but at the end of that game, they did. So a second day today off is probably not the worst thing.
1: How surprised are you, Mike, about the goal scoring in this series? Like, I'm thinking, I think you and I had this discussion last week. I'm like, all right, you know what? After that crazy first game, take the under. No. Last game, take the under. No. We've got 25 goals in three games. How surprising is that?
9: Very surprising. These two teams are very good defensively. They had goaltenders playing exceptionally well on the way in. They are organized and they are responsible, and their default is being good defensively. They're not teams that just throw the puck away. They're not teams that cheat for offense. They're not teams that think they can score their way out of issues or games. But this series has been so hard to figure because it's been so much away from that whole idea of being managing the puck and making good decisions, that has largely gone out the window. And the goaltenders haven't been very good. They haven't been terrible in that there haven't been like bad goals going in, but they're not mixing as many good saves into the games as they should. And so it's strange. It is absolutely very strange. I'm heading into tomorrow's game, Lloydie, and I'm like, I'm not sure. We're in the fourth game. You think you'd have a pretty good idea of what the series is going to be like, or maybe we should be sure it's going to be like the first three, the back and forth, the momentum swings. Carolina, the only consistent thing we know is Carolina starts the games well, wins the first period territorially, but rarely wins it on the scoreboard. Beyond that, it's tough to get your head around. But maybe the best thing for these teams that they're sitting there here on the off day thinking about the series is that both teams would say, we haven't played really well. And yet we're right in the series. We're winning it or we're down by one. They know that if their goaltender sharpens up and they play a bit better, it's right there for them. They'll win this series based on what the other team is doing. Like, two good games and the series is over for Vegas. So maybe that's the thing that they try to spin too optimistically. If they can never get it under control, tighten it up, they'll give themselves a great chance to win the Stanley Cup.
0: You've watched Mitch Marner play lots of hockey over the last decade. Mm-hmm. Have you ever seen him play better than he's playing right now?
9: No. And Mitch has done some great things, right? He's had some great moments. But that game three, that period two, one, you can make the argument, the greatest single period in the history of Stanley Cup final by anyone, right? No one's ever had 4 points with a natural hat trick, faster than any other player, besting Rocket Richard from and the one that he put in. And what's wild, guys, and I say this tongue-in-cheek, is that 4 points and three goals was like the bare minimum that he could have had in that game. He could have had 7 points easy. He had two other breakaways, including a penalty shot. Apparently, he was so tired, he didn't even realize he had a different goaltender he was going up against until he was halfway down. But, yeah, I mean, when Mitch is playing his best, he is around it all the time because of his reads and his flow in the offensive zone, the way he moves. And he was reading it so cleanly. And the games have been a little bit disjointed, which maybe helps him because he does get so many turnovers. He creates them all. And yeah, I mean, he's pretty calm about it, but he must have gone home after that game thinking, holy cow, like that was from all the great things he's done. And there's lots in the NHL and in the OHL and everything else. That was as good as it's ever been done in the final.
1: So big lead through 40, switch out the goalie. Why not give it a look? Let's try to win the period, boys. Like, nobody saw that coming, like how Carolina was able to come all the way back and almost pull that game out of the fire. What did you see early in the third that they maybe gave you an inkling like they might have something here?
9: Nothing.
1: Nothing. Okay, good. Yep.
9: Other than the goaltender, like, Bussy looked good. Like, I'm like, oh, well, he looks sharp. Well, maybe that's something to draw. Maybe that's a conversation they will have after this game is, what do we do with our goaltenders? But we were sort of enjoying the party. We're sitting up there on our set in the rink, and we're just, the crowd is having a great time. And, you know, Mitch gets the penalty shot. You're thinking it's going to be 5-0. It's going to be 4 goals. It's going to be the great. He doesn't score, but it doesn't matter. And it's not like Vegas had Carolina had a relentless 20-minute push to score 3 goals. They scored 3 goals in 39 seconds or something like that. Like, again, a numbers that just make you say, what is going on? The swings of momentum in this playoff series feel like exhibition game stuff, not final stuff too locked into. So I didn't see this coming. And then even after, like, they scored the three and there's time left on the clock to try to make a push, again, it's not like they push crazy hard for the next 3-4 minutes. They're like, it's just sort of quieted down again. You're like, okay, well, maybe Vegas is, they right the ship, and then obviously not. They did not. So it's just been, you know, insanity. And both coaches will be meeting yesterday and today and just trying to get their teams a little more steady in the moments after giving up goals, and steady in their puck management and their reads around the net, because they both were that before they got to the final. They just haven't been once they're here.
1: Rod Brindamore was pretty coy about it yesterday, but do you think, he said he wanted to see practice today, but do you think that Bussey will start tomorrow?
9: So, I mean, if we're reading into what Rod Brindamore says, the answer is no. I think he's sort of setting it up for Freddie to go there again, talking about pulling him to save him from the team, not from himself, talking about the experience that he offers and how, and he has been statistically incredible leading into the final. But so I don't know, I don't feel very confident that he will start Bussey, but I do feel quite confidently if it was me, I would. Freddie Anderson has had a tough go against Vegas this entire season, right? He's played 5 games. He's only won one against them, and that's for a team that does a lot of winning in Carolina. His numbers have not been good in the playoff or in the final, and he's having a hard time making the saves he has to make, and Vegas has had good finishing. But Bussey went in there. I thought Bussey looked sharp. Like, I thought he was moving well. He just looked like he was on top of it and not nervy. Part of the reason you put him into the third period is to give him a run to see what it looks like. And the flip side of being, you know, a couple of good games away from winning the Stanley Cup is if you play Freddie in game 4 and it doesn't go well, series is almost essentially over. So the margin, your margin for error is gone. Like, you have to make a call if you're going to make it. You can't wait any further. And I would be inclined to want to do it now. Give Bussey a chance. He was 31-6. 31-6 in the regular season. He was the starter. So it's not like you're going to an unproven goalie. It's not like you're going to a goalie that the team would feel strained about playing behind in front of in a big game. He was that all year long. So I guess I'm saying I would do it. I'm just not so sure Rod will.
1: We all suffer from recency bias, but I tell you what, every single person I talked to when we were talking about this series after every single game, it's like, oh my God, this is the greatest Stanley Cup final ever. And it's only 3 mm-hmm. games in. There's still a lot of racetrack ahead, potentially as many as 4 games. But is it overstating it that this possibly, it's all anecdotal, but is it possible this will go down as the greatest final, let's say in the last 30 years or something like that?
9: Well, it depends what you define greatest as. I mean, we could talk about like sort of most entertaining, most unpredictable, most swings in momentum.
1: That's what we want, but, though, isn't it?
9: Yeah, well, 100%. Like, for fans, that's what we want. But I mean, if you're a hockey purist, if you're a hockey coach, if you're a player, like, the games are not being played
1: right
9: perfectly. Like, you watch the mistakes and that are made, and hockey's a game of mistakes, but there's like lots of them, lots and lots of them. And in that sense, maybe the quality isn't the greatest. But as far as just having fans walk out of the game, the comebacks, the late goals, goals with the goalies out, overtimes, double overtimes, yeah. Like, if you want to sell the game as, holy smokes, this is exciting, and it's all on the line, and they're playing as hard as they can, and it looks like this, then I don't remember. I remember, like, singular games that maybe felt like this. Remember when Chicago scored 2 in the last minute to beat Boston? To win a cup, 2013, whatever that was. That was pretty wild. But 3 straight games where it's been like that, and somehow progressively more game after game. I don't know what game 4 can possibly bring. I have no idea what they can bring to compete with what game 3 did. But in that sense, yes, it is the most entertaining series I can remember.
5: In other news, I want to ask you about some head coaching searches. In L.A., it appears reports are maybe down to 3, D.J. Smith, and then Jay Woodcroft and Peter Laviolette. Laviolette mm-hmm. has interviewed with the Leafs, and Joe Pavelski apparently is interviewing with the Leafs. And I'll stop right there. Have you interviewed with the Leafs? They have cast a really wide net here. So maybe a thought on both of those coaching searches where it looks like L.A. is getting down to it, but the Leafs, they're interviewing so many different people.
9: I am not candidate 56
5: okay.
9: for Toronto. Okay. So I have not been zoomed in, to coach that team. Yes. It's okay to interview a lot of people and get a lot of ideas and explore a lot of different options. But what makes the Leafs job search tricky for us is that it's hard to pinpoint the kind. There's not like a single thread. There's young guys, there's old guys, there's new guys, there's experienced guys, there's offensive guys, there's defensive guys, there's nice guys, there's hard guys, and they're doing it all. And that's what makes it sort of peculiar, because there doesn't seem to be a common thread in what they're looking for. Like, if they're looking for 15 different people who are derivations of the same sort of foundational piece of a coach, then okay, that makes sense. But they're looking at everything, so I'm not quite sure. Obviously, it tells you that having a head coach in place for the draft or free agency is not a priority for the Toronto Maple Leafs, because they're taking their time to get there. So and Joe Pavelski, obviously a brilliant hockey mind, incredible career. He could be Toronto's version of Marty St. Louis, like he's coaching his kids' teams. So that there is that, and his kid is about Marty's the same age that Marty St. Louis' kids were when he left to go coach the Montreal Canadiens. So I guess maybe that becomes a thing around the league. But other than that, you're like, Joe Pavelski, what? Like, that's, you know, if you're going to be good right now, like, Marty walked into a rebuild that had a five-year, we're not worried about being competitive sort of window. That's not what Toronto is right now, I don't think.
10: Right.
9: But maybe they are. That is the case. As far as L.A. goes, again, Jay Woodcroft, Peter Laviolette, we know DJ from Ottawa. Like, again, pretty different styles, different personalities. Does he also though to Ken Holland is looking to be good right away. I don't think they see, even with Kopitar leaving, any sort of rebuild or any sort of, you know, let's take a step back and get away from the playoffs and reload with a different coach and different philosophy. At least that for LA seems to be pretty clear that they are playing to be successful next season.
10: We haven't talked to you since the Dylan Larkin trade request became public. So I think the biggest question we all have is why now? For him?
9: So, I mean, the answer would probably be, you know, a frustration with the inability to make the playoffs by Detroit, of which he bears responsibility for as well. Like, he's part of the team, he's the leader of it, and he didn't get it done at the end. And so that's partly him. So maybe it's just, you know, frustrated being so close, watching his years tick off, and he played his rookie year. He's got like 4-5 playoff games in his career, and that's all. So there's that. But the other one, more nuanced, is the one that I'm curious about. The other reason is that it seems to me that the entire Olympic Four Nation experience for the American team, and they're basically the same team for both tournaments, has on some level profoundly changed a lot of those players' perception about themselves, their situation, their plans, and I just wonder if it was, you know, Matthew Tkachuk being there and like the Tkachuk brothers talking and the Hughes brothers talking and Matthews and Larkin and Werenski and all these different players talking about winning and playing different spots and exploring ideas, even if it's just mentally, like, you know what it's like, guys, like, you don't really think about moving a house until you just start perusing open houses and you're like, maybe I do want to move, right? Like, once you plant the seed, you're like, oh, maybe we do. And I just, it feels like when you listen to any of those guys talk post-national team experience, it all feels like they've been impacted some way by being around each other. And that's fine, like, just player empowerment and taking control and not staying in the same place if they're not as happy as they want to be. It all feels like it was at least contributed to somewhat by the dorm room chats or whatever they were having over in Milan and probably for the Four Nations as well, because it's a lot. It just feels like they've opened their eyes to different options and now they're exploring them.
5: Minnesota would be an obvious if they could make the money work. Hey, LA's mm-hmm. lost Kopitar. They're committed to Panarin for a couple of years. Mm-hmm. Those are two right there. Anybody else kind of spring to mind for you that maybe would be interested in a Dylan Larkin?
9: Montreal, can you imagine the Suzuki Larkin 1-2? I mean, they're desperate for a second line center, even though Kapanen was good. But you put Larkin in there next year, and that is massive. And they also have the assets and the cap space to go do it if they wanted to. I think Dallas is always in on everything. They have to decide what do they want to do with Jason Robertson, who's due for a big pay raise and going to be an unrestricted free agent soon. And then I will just say the team I'm watching here in Vegas and the two teams in Florida.
5: It's always Vegas.
9: Not because,
5: right?
9: Not because they, you know, I don't know how. They have no assets. There's no cap space. Except, of course, they'll do it.
5: That's fair.
9: Right? And of course, Florida and Tampa would also be around it. So the usual suspects, not because there's a fit, not because I see a path, but just because they're always there.
10: Mm. I just want to go back to your theory on, you know, Larkin and all the star American players and an awakening of possibilities. So are you suggesting that the conversations they had

0: he didn't choose Minnesota because there was other great. He didn't choose, like, he would choose Jersey with his brother.
1: Right.
0: But I would imagine when they were talking to their teammates about the experience playing there in those new markets, I bet they were glowing in what a great experience. And what all the players have heard is how great it is to switch teams and how great the new teams played and performed on the ice. And Minnesota and Florida have both been that. Then it feels like a very plausible option. Like, I'm trying to think, what the NHL needs if they don't want so much movement is one of these guys to switch teams and it not go well, right? His stats don't get better. He doesn't do any more winning. And all of a sudden you're like, well, hang on, the grass wasn't greener. But right now the grass looks beautiful. It looks like the Masters on the other side of the fence right now. And everyone wants to take a look at it.
2: Do you buy, this piggybacks this entire conversation, the feeling out there that Cap's moving, this Dylan Larkin request, reports in Edmonton, like that's no surprise, wanting to move on from Darnell Nurse. Do you think we're going to see some massive, massive trades? Because we talk about it every year around this time, right? We do it. And then sometimes you get the odd one, but we hype it up more than reality. But the cap does move finally now and in the coming years, and all this smoke, could this be reality? And you could see big moves.
0: So can I hedge it by saying like this? The hockey ecosystem has never been more ripe for these projections that occur every year to actually be correct this year. Right, but can we leave it like that?
2: Mm-hmm.
0: Like, hockey by its nature is conservative, teams, players, and that is changing. The cap has legitimately hamstrung several teams that would want to be aggressive or want to execute trades. It made it harder to do. That's true. The only thing about this summer that is not true is that you're going to see big names change in unrestricted free agency, because there are very few impact unrestricted free agents. So it's going to have to be through trade again, which maybe adds to the idea that it'll be chaotic with trades and big time players like Dylan Larkin getting moved around the league, because you're not getting that kind of help. You can't say, well, what? We'll trade for Larkin or we'll sign player X. There is no player X. Right. He does not exist. It's Alex Tuck, it's Darren Radish, and I'm running out of names. Like that's what we're talking about.
1: Right.
0: So maybe the environment is set for that, and I hope it is, because it's exciting for fans, but I won't hold my breath, because we've been down this road before.
3: Yeah, and as you said, hockey is different than basketball in that, you get two great players on a basketball team, you can have team success and maybe win a championship. Not that way in hockey, but does the amount of movement we've seen in the last few years in the NBA where it's like, oh my God, that guy got traded, that guy left.
0: Mm-hmm.
3: It's like, is that opening the eyes to management and ownership in the NHL to don't be afraid to make a big move, to shuffle the deck chairs, to try something new and go mm-hmm. against the, as you said, the conservative nature that hockey traditionally has held?
0: Yeah. I mean, I think, just generally speaking, whether it's because of basketball doing it, I think partially because you're seeing more different names and voices in the front office, like maybe not quite as old, like as many sort of old school guys who operated teams sort of through the 90s and 2000s where it was very conservative. People who think a little bit differently, like we're down here in Vegas and Carolina, think about what their ownership and management teams are willing to do. Like, think about Carolina taking a run at Gensel, then Ranton, and like that kind of aggressive behavior. And they've found success with it. So yeah. I mean, I think all of it. Now, if I'm running a team and I go out on the edge and trade for Dylan Larkin and it doesn't work, you can kind of point to other teams like, well, I was, we see where it has, and that offers maybe a bit more confidence to go do it. So yeah, I think it all is part of the broader conversation is why it could be a busier kind of transaction summer.
3: All right, we shall see. Promises made, promises kept, maybe, for once on trades. Okay, good stuff. Appreciate time early morning out in Vegas for you. Enjoy, I guess, game 4 coming up tomorrow night. We'll chat again later in the week.
0: Sounds good. Have a good week, guys.
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5: Hey, everybody, how are you tonight? Sounds great.
6: The eastbound 417 slows through Bayshore, past Pinecrest, pretty much open into the downtown after that. Westbound is heavy from about the split into the downtown, clears up and then slows again from Maitland over to past Woodruff into the construction area in the west end on the 417. The 174 pretty much all clear at this hour, as is the 50 and the 5 on the Gatineau side. The Hunt Club itself, a little slow heading west toward Riverside, and then patches of volume as you head north on Riverside, heading up toward all the slowest stretches in and around Bank, with the construction in that location. Tackling a big backyard project this spring? Find great savings on everything you need at the deck and fence event at Home Hardware. It's on now until June 17th. TSN 1200 weather. We've got nice sunshine today, 27 for the high. Sunny tomorrow and 30. Yeah, there are some showers in the forecast for Wednesday. And right now in Ottawa, it is 14. 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
6: All right, we're back. It's 8:46. Still to come, we got another code word in our Dad's Dream Recliner Contest with Lazy Boy, Ottawa, Gatineau, and Kingston. First code word came up in the 7 o'clock hour, next one in the 9 o'clock hour today, and then two more coming up on the drive this afternoon. All right, day one. Two-week contest, somebody wins the $3,300 recliner 2 weeks from today. Okay, so Stanley Cup Final resumes tomorrow night. We got an NBA Finals Game 3 tonight at Madison Square Garden. Donald Trump will be in attendance, and Knicks fans have been told to get to the game 2 hours early because of all the security that will be in place. So you know that New York people would take that very well, I'm sure. Being told what to do, they'll be happy about that.
7: Mm-hmm. After spending 10 grand on tickets?
6: Apparently the price has fallen. So it spiked after they won game two. It's fallen through the weekend, not through the floor, but it's not quite as expensive, but it's still expensive.
7: Not quite as expensive.
6: No, exactly. All right, Steve Lloyd, what are you liking today?
24: I like to see Dolan relent and let Oak back in too tonight. Yes. That'd add to it. You know what? I'm going there and I'm keeping it very simple. No parlay, very simple. There's not much value in this bet. I think this series is over. I think the Knicks win tonight. So money line, $10 only pays me $7.60. But I think the Knicks, I don't see a world, Jer.
6: -2.5, they're favored. So it's a tight one. 216.5 is the over under. 105-104 was the final on Friday night.
7: Blue Jays welcome back Don Mattingly.
6: Yes.
7: And the Philadelphia Phillies.
6: The red hot Phillies.
7: Yes.
6: Since Mattingly went in there as manager, they've been on fire.
7: I had no idea his son was the GM of that team.
6: Okay, explain to all of us, including me, why Ernie Clement was allowed to run out of the baseline to avoid a double play, a tag.
7: He had established his lane in the base path. I believe that is how the umpires described it. Established his lane.
24: How wide is his lane?
7: And let's a lane on science. No, sorry, it was Kramer who had painted the line on the freeway and signed.
24: Or something
7: extra wide.
24: We discussed last week. Is this like a lane being a parking spot at Costco? You get all that
7: yeah,
24: room.
7: That's right. No extra space.
24: So that's the kind of lane that he was afforded.
6: So if Gunnar Henderson, the fielder in question,
7: got to attempt at him too a little bit better.
6: He just kind of threw his glove out like, okay, I'm taking care of it. If he had made just a slightly, even extended his arm further, the out call would have been appropriate.
7: Like the icing call in hockey, right? You got to show a little bit of effort.
6: That was a huge moment in that game because that was a double play, which would have ended the inning. The Blue Jays went on to score four more runs and gave them the lead, and they end up.
7: Isn't that funny how baseball works sometimes? Plays like that. Anyways, they're facing Christopher Sanchez, who just allowed his first run in God knows how many innings a starter go.
24: 50?
7: Was it 50 something? So let's take the under on this one, shall we, fellas? 7.5.
0: $10 wins you 11.
6: Okay. Corbin throwing for Toronto tonight. Yes. Patrick Corbin has been pretty good since they acquired him.
0: Very good.
6: Yep.
24: The text came in saying you're red hot, too. People are making money off your picks lately, really? Apparently.
6: I don't know.
0: I don't pay attention.
6: Okay. Yeah, Knicks, Spurs. I think I'm with you, Lloydie. I think the Knicks are just, they're a wagon. What is it, 13 or 14 in a row now that they've won? I believe it is. Home crowd's going to play. It's going to be upside down. Upside down. It's just going to be ridiculous tonight. I don't know if the Spurs right now, with how young they are just ready for what they're going to face tonight. So I'll take the Knicks to win as well. Again, we'll have the game for you 8:30 today here on TSN 1200. 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June 8th today, happy hockey birthday to Rob Ray. Now the Between the Benches guy, and has been for a long time in Buffalo. Former Ottawa Senator. Most penalty minutes in NHL history game, which happened between Ottawa and Philadelphia back in 2004. The first fight of all of the fights that led to that being the most penalty-filled game in NHL history was Rob Ray.
24: And Donald Brashear.
6: Yeah. And
0: Shrek. Big Razor's proud of that?
6: And Rob Ray has been cut badly.
24: He was bleeding.
6: We got a bleeder. Rob Ray is 58 years old today. Brian McCabe, best remembered here in Ottawa for being ragdolled by Zdeno Chara.
24: He went on the Chara go-round.
0: The Chara go-round?
24: Yeah. Put a quarter in. Yeah. Can I have another ride? Sure, I'll put another quarter in.
6: Brian McCabe is 51. I think he's still involved in hockey, right? Somewhere?
24: He was working with the Panthers. Is he still working with the Panthers? I think he is.
6: Okay. I was surprised that this guy is as young as he is, unless I miscalculated how old he is.
24: Brian McCabe as well, the memory is when he put the puck in his own net and the Toronto Sun put Brian McClotz on the front page.
6: Oh, yeah, yeah.
24: That's kind of mean.
6: Mike Camilleri. How old do you think Mike Camilleri is?
24: Mike Camilleri would be 44.
6: He's 44. Good guess.
24: Whoa.
6: Very well done. For some reason, it feels like he's been out of the game longer and like played late into his career and then has been retired for a long time that I thought he was older. I don't know why.
0: Agreed.
6: Anyway, that guy could score goals.
24: Yes, he could.
6: Just a natural. Kanye, 49.
24: What's he up to?
0: Enough said on that?
24: Anything?
6: All I see, and I don't follow him on social media or whatever. He's parading his girlfriend. I'm not sure. Girlfriend, wife.
0: Oh, I think you're talking. I think this may have been a few years ago.
6: No. This is current day.
0: Okay.
6: I think your name is Bianca. I'm not sure if she's a celebrity or whatever. And she specializes in basically wearing nothing.
24: Yes.
6: And that's all it is people taking their picture.
24: Mm-hmm.
6: So on this day in 1976, that would be 50 years ago today, Bobby Orr signed as a free agent with the Chicago Blackhawks, leaving the Boston Bruins. Unfortunately, his career in Chicago did not last very long. Suffered more knee injuries, and by 1978, less than 2 years later, he was retired from the game of hockey.
24: For all intents and purposes, Bobby Orr was done as we knew the greatness of Bobby Orr when he was, 28? And then he eked out a little bit, got close to 30-ish, and that was... Because this just in, I hear you need cartilage in your knee to be able to do things. And he basically had none left by the end.
6: And back then, they didn't really specialize in...
24: Like, arthroscopic? What's that?
6: Knee surgery isn't quite as developed.
24: We're tearing this thing wide open every time we got to go in.
6: Yeah, as good as it is now. So Bobby Orr played... okay. How many games did Bobby Orr play in his Chicago Blackhawk career?
24: I know it's... Chicago Black.
0: Did he play seasons there?
24: I think it's in the 20s. I'll say 28 games.
0: Are we talking over?
24: No, total. Like total games.
6: He signed in 76.
0: Yeah.
6: And I mentioned that he retired in 78. In 1978, he was done. So.
24: It's two digits. He didn't make triple digits. So I think it was low. I'll say 28.
6: Okay.
0: 35.
6: 26. Lloydie, you're hot. He did get 27 points in those 26 games. Even though he played on one late. The last year, in fact, he retired in the 78-79 season. I think it was in the calendar year 1978. Mm-hmm. It was very early in that. He only played six games. So he actually didn't even play one full season in the middle of the 2 years in Chicago. Anyway, Bobby Orr signed with the Blackhawks 50 years ago today. On this day in 1998, the Red Wings beat the Capitals to complete a four-game sweep and win their second consecutive Stanley Cup. That happened in 1998.
24: And that was the year when the Senators won their first ever playoff series, where Igor Kravchuk drove the nail through the Devil's heart, and then they lost to the Capitals in round two.
6: That's right. Alfie had the hat trick in the Washington series, though? Or in the Devil's series?
0: Washington series.
6: Yeah, they lost the series, but he had a hat trick in that. Daniel Alfredson, by the way, was at the Red Blacks game on Saturday night, standing in the rain.
24: Yeah. Well, Jerry Townend works, they're very close, and now he's with the Red Blacks and Chris Schwartz.
6: Yeah. Well, I think they were partners in what's the place in the Senseplex, Hammer?
24: Well, that's Jerry's place. Yeah.
0: Oh,
24: yeah.
0: That's Amped.
6: That's it.
0: Amped. And I was wrong, and I knew that from Lordy's. He had a hat trick in Game 4 against the Devils.
24: Yeah, I thought so.
0: Seriously.
6: On this day in 2004, the Ottawa Senators named Brian Murray as their new head coach. In order to take the job, Murray had to step down as GM of the Anaheim Mighty Ducks. And he led the Sens, of course, to the final in 2007.
24: Joke was on Brian Murray when he became the head coach, thinking, you know, because then we had the lockout, right? He lost a whole year.
6: Yeah.
24: So the first time he actually got behind the bench and coached was me and other people. They had a media little 3-day in the November. They invited members of the media to come do like a 3-day camp and experience briefly what it's like. It was a lot of fun. And then we played a game at the end, and Brian coached us. And the funny part was, I didn't want to take any shifts because I didn't want to miss the one-liners on the bench of him making fun of everybody that was on the ice. So you knew when you left, it was your turn to take some.
6: Beautiful. Beautiful. Brian Murray coached the Sens for two seasons, including, as we said, to the Cup final, and then stepped down, right? And then it was
24: John Paddock.
6: John Paddock.
24: And Brian came back.
6: To the greatest start in NHL history, fired by the All-Star game, even though he was the All-Star game coach, right? Or was it just after?
24: It was after the All-Star game he got fired, yeah. And then,
6: And then came Craig Hartsburg, and then...
24: He lasted till just after Christmas, and Corey Kluston,
6: there we go.
24: Got elevated.
6: Corey Kluston begat Paul McLean.
24: Paul
6: McLean begat Dave Cameron begat...
24: Guy Boucher
6: begat... DJ?
24: Mark Crawford. Mark Crawford. At the end.
6: Yes.
24: Then DJ. And Travis.
6: And the rest, as they say, is history.
0: Over how many years were all those coaching changes? That was a lot of coaching changes.
6: Well, that between when they won the Cup to when Paul McLean was, so that was what, four? If you include Brian Murray being in there for a little bit, that was what, five coaches over?
0: That's a lot of coaches.
6: 4 years.
24: Like, you could argue the Paddock thing was weird because they had the great start coming off it, right? And then they just went up sideways. And it wasn't for the fantastic start to the season. They would have missed the playoffs. But you would think that would be a misstep. The biggest one, really, was Hartsburg when you think about it. That was an outside hire. This is the guy. How many times had he been with the World Juniors? He had coached in the NHL before. Was an excellent defenseman in his day. It's like, all right, he's the guy. And he lasted... It was around Christmas, wasn't it? Yeah, it was just after Christmas, I think. It's like, you know what? Year one, it's not working. And you're gone, and we're going to elevate the guy that's in the minors.
6: Nate pointing out, by the way, we missed the second incarnation of Jacques Martin in there as well for half a season.
24: You're right. Thank you. Yeah.
6: Thank you, Nate. Appreciate that. Tom in Stitsnata says, I saw Bobby Orr in the 1976 Canada Cup exhibition game at the Civic Center. He was playing on one leg and still the best player on the ice. Yeah, he played in, that was because he didn't play in 72. That 76 series where they beat, I think, Czechoslovakia, right? What was then known as Czechoslovakia in the final.
24: And he was really good.
6: Yeah.
24: On a really, really, really bad wheel.
6: Right.
24: Like, can you imagine, like, Bobby Orr, if he didn't have those injuries and he could have played another 10 years at a pretty high level. And towards the end, when he was playing, like, it's just, it's such a shame. Like, one of the greatest to ever do it, still acknowledged that way. Could you imagine if he didn't have those injuries?
6: Well, he probably would have set records that may never be broken in terms of scoring by a defenseman, right? You look at some of the numbers of, we had the 1 year of 46 goals. Paul Coffey eventually, like, think about that. Paul Coffey got 48. Like, defensemen scoring over 40 goals in a year, 46 and 48.
24: Like, is there a greater player in professional sports that we already acknowledge is one of the best to ever do it? It's like, yeah, but you know what? half of it was pretty much taken away with injury and how much better it could have been.
0: Yeah.
24: Like Mario was kind of like that, back and cancer, but he still got to play into his 40s.
1: All right, we'll take a break. Give us your thoughts. Anything that we chat about is always welcome. Gabriel Pizza text line at 12-1200, where standard messaging rates apply. In the next hour, we'll have more on the Stanley Cup Final. We'll talk some World Cup as well. It is World Cup week at long last. The games will begin. The games for real will begin later on this week, including, of course, Canada against Bosnia coming up on Friday afternoon here on TSN 1200. So we'll give you the latest on the lineup now that the team has arrived in Toronto. The latest on all of that, and we should get into the discussion as well. What is going on? PWHL expansion. The Ottawa Charge lose three more key pieces out of their team from last year, and fans are not happy. We'll get into that discussion as well coming up in Hour 4, which is coming up next on TSN 1200. Another code word coming up next hour as well in the Dad's Dream Recliner Contest. Okay, traffic is much improved in the last few minutes on the 417. So eastbound slows a little bit as you head through Bayshore over to past Pinecrest. And then it's all cleared heading downtown. Westbound has improved substantially as well. Just a bit slow now from Belfast into the downtown. And then some stop and go as you approach Woodruff into the construction area in the west end. So that's what's happening westbound. The 174 and the 50 and the 5 on the Gatineau side, 174 through Orleans, all clear at this hour. Hunt Club, much improved, both directions as well. Just a bit busy right now in the area of Prince of Wales and Riverside. And then Riverside itself heading north as you head through the Bank Street construction. That is extremely heavy at this hour this morning. And again, I should mention this in the news. We got expanded Line 1 train service. They're back to two cars as of this morning. So hopefully, fingers crossed, and improved public transit system as of this morning as well. Shop the Canadian Tire Summer Big Red Sale and save up to 50% on this season's must-haves on now until June 11th. 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Details online. TSN 1200 weather. We've got a mostly sunny day ahead today. 27 for the high. 15 now at Sports Radio TSN 1200.
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1: Hello there, it's JR. Here's what you need to know this morning, and we'll start with the Blue Jays, who used a controversial umpire's decision to score 5 runs in the 6th and go on to a 6-4 win over Baltimore. Jays base runner Ernie Clement appeared to run out of the baseline to avoid being tagged on a double play ball, but was ruled safe by the umpire. And 4 runs eventually scored in that inning. Louis Varland came in for the 4-out save, is now 11-for-11 this season. Toronto is 32-34 overall and a half game out in the wild card. They've got the Phillies at the Dome tonight with Patrick Corbin throwing. The Ottawa Titans fell short of a sweep, losing 7-5 in Tri-City. They're off today, and they host the Brockton Sox tomorrow night. It's another off day in the Stanley Cup playoffs. Rod Brindamore said he would decide on his starting goalie for Game 4 after practice today. Brandon Bussey came in for Freddie Anderson and made his first appearance of the playoffs Saturday, playing the third period and both overtime periods, giving up the game winner to Shea Theodore. Brindamore also said he's hopeful forward William Carrier would be able to play after leaving Game 3 with an upper body injury. Vegas leads the series 2-1. Game 4 tomorrow night in Vegas at 8 o'clock. An unexpected name has emerged for the head coaching job with the Toronto Maple Leafs. Longtime NHLer Joe Pavelski is on the radar for the job despite having zero professional coaching experience. He's been involved with his son's high school team in Wisconsin since retiring. Meanwhile, Peter Laviolette has already interviewed with the Leafs, and he's on the short list for the head job in Los Angeles. Jay Woodcroft and DJ Smith appear to be the other finalists. The awards keep coming for Connor McDavid, who won his 5th Ted Lindsay Award, given to the top player in hockey as voted on by his fellow players. McDavid won the scoring race with 138 points. He has now tied Wayne Gretzky for the most Lindsays in hockey history. Over the weekend, Andrei Vasilevsky won his second Vezina. Vasilevsky won 38 games, had a .911 save percentage. His last Vezina came 7 years ago. And Friday, Nick Suzuki won the Selke and Cole Caulfield the Lady Bing. PWHL expansion took a big bite out of the Ottawa Charge over the opening weekend of moves. Sunday, forward Emily Clark followed captain Breanne Jenner out the door, landing in Hamilton on a 2-year deal. Jenner had signed a 3-year deal on Friday. Defender Rory Gilde also left the team. She signed a 2-year deal with San Jose. Gilde was the team's first-round draft choice last summer. Canada's national men's soccer team has arrived in Toronto for the start of the World Cup. Coach Jesse Marsh says he will give injured defender Moise Bombido until the very last minute to see whether he can suit up as he recovers from a broken leg suffered last October. Bombido has played 30 minutes twice over the last week in warm-up matches. Canada's does not have to name its final roster until 24 hours before its first match, so in this case Thursday at 3 o'clock. Canada opens the World Cup Friday afternoon against Bosnia and Herzegovina. Well, this will be quite a day in Toronto. It's Canadian Open week with the tournament back at TPC Toronto. This is the final tune-up week before the third major of the season, the U.S. Open, which starts next week. The U.S. Women's Open went to Nelly Korda, whose birdie on 17 gave her a one-shot win over Charlie Hull and Gabby Lopez. Korda's second major this year and fourth lifetime. Top Canadian was 16-year-old Aphrodite Dang, who entered Sunday in the top 10, finished 17th at even par. Smith Falls' Brooke Henderson finished tied for 22nd at 2 over. The NBA final resumes tonight with the Knicks back home in front of what's expected to be a raucous crowd at MSG. Ticket prices have skyrocketed with New York on the verge of its first title since 1973. They lead the Spurs 2-0 after a 1-point win in Game 2 on Friday. We'll have tonight's Game 3 for you with tip-off at 8:30 here on TSN 1200. Expansion Toronto tempo of the WNBA routed Chicago 85-68. The tempo are now 6-5 on the season. The Red Blacks are on a bye week after opening their season with a 29-21 loss at rainy TD Place to Edmonton on Saturday. Turnovers did in the Red Blacks. They fumbled twice, turned it over on downs twice as well. The Elks also dropped a pair of easy interceptions by Ottawa's Jake Mayer, who went 22 of 37 for 203 yards in his Red Blacks debut. Edmonton was led by running back Justin Rankin, who ran for 102 yards and caught passes for another 94. The Red Blacks are off until a week from Saturday when they will host the Argos. And Alex Zverev won the French Open men's title on Sunday. He needed 4 hours to win a five-setter versus 10th-seeded Italian Flavio Fabelli. It's Zverev's first Grand Slam title. And now, you're up to date.
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1: It is, and we are back. Welcome back, 9:13 here on a beauty Monday morning. Going to be a nice next couple of days. Going to be pretty warm, too. 27 today, 30 tomorrow, but then there is some showers in the forecast, looks like, for Wednesday. I kind of looked ahead to Friday, big soccer match, the Toronto forecast. Looks like it should be okay. A little rain in the forecast, but probably not around game time. But, hey, soccer, man. Rain, snow, sleet, and hail. Other than lightning, we're all good. We're all looking forward to the World Cup, which will start on Thursday down in Mexico. First game for Canada is Friday at 3 o'clock, and we'll have coverage of all the Canadian matches and many of the matches overall here on TSN 1200, and all of them will be streaming on the iHeartRadio app. So if you are a huge soccer fan, you want to make sure you hear the games. If you can't get to a TV and TSN, you'll hear all the games streaming on the iHeartRadio app. All right, we'll talk more about the World Cup coming up. I mentioned the Red Blacks. Mentioned them earlier in the show. Falling 29-21 in the season opener on Saturday. Speaking of weather, the weather was not very cooperative after we had about 10 beautiful days of weather with no rain. Of course, it rained. Everybody has the same reaction. The Ottawa Red Blacks have the worst luck with weather, and it's not every game, but there's at least one game per year in which something happens, lightning storm with a delay, or in the case of Saturday, just torrential rain in the late afternoon, which probably for anybody who was on the fence about going, they're like, nah, I'll go next time.
0: So
1: unfortunately,
0: I didn't go, but I was at home and I was listening to us and watching on TSN TV as well. And Paul Lapalisse was doing color, mm-hmm. the TV side, and he mentioned about the weather because coached, he lived it. He's like, yeah, unfortunately, this is kind of par for the course. And he says, I still live here. I live in Stittsville and this is what it is.
2: Was it year one or year two was the 7-3 loss to the BC Lions?
1: 7-5.
2: 7-5, where yes. there was also torrential rain.
1: Was that the game?
2: Of that game.
1: Was that the game in which they announced the delay of the game either just before or just after a kick was made or not made?
0: Yes.
1: Which kind of was a key point in the game. I can't remember if the Red Blacks were kicking it or whatever happened. It was like the call came one play too late or too early. Based on that.
2: Knowing the Red Blacks, it was probably them kicking and missing a field goal.
0: Most importantly, forget about that. Like, let's have some sympathy for me. Like, I went for the first time this summer season-ish, right? I went and bought good steaks. Like, paid good money for steaks. And when did I decide to barbecue them? I'm like, let's do it. I better go now because it might rain later. Just as I got it up to speed, teeming. I'm out there in a rain jacket getting soaked trying to do steaks.
1: Could have held off till yesterday.
2: Yeah, Sunday.
1: Put it off for a day.
0: I'd already the barbecue was on. It was hurt. It was
1: can ready be turned to... off.
0: Oh.
1: Anyway, back to the Red Blacks. As we mentioned, they lose in their season opener, 29-21, to Edmonton. Jake Mayer, the new starting quarterback, had I characterize it as just okay. He wasn't terrible. He wasn't great. I don't know that for people who are fans of the team who watch the games, whether you walk away with any other feeling of other than, I'm not quite sure.
2: Two picks were caught, would you still be saying okay?
1: Yeah.
2: Okay start?
1: Yeah, it was just okay because there were some good throws in there. He made a couple of really nice throws, but he also was late on a couple. He was also through behind on a couple, and part of that can be cohesion. You're with new guys. It's the first game of the year, so you want to be... I don't be sympathetic to, you're a professional, you're paid, you had a training camp, but I'm not going to color my entire observation of him by one game, but he comes in. Look, the guy was, he was a starter in Calgary, they didn't keep him. He went to be a backup in Saskatchewan. So I think AJ put it perfectly in the broadcast, right? The Red Blacks, in terms of if you were to say pretty much every game they go into, they will be going into the game with the second best quarterback in the game. Head to head, right? Any given opponent, you could say that maybe Cody Fajardo might be as close as, and Cody Fajardo he's a good veteran CFL quarterback. He's a good player, right? That might be as close as the Red Blacks are going to be to having it even at that very important position group. Even Toronto that's coming to town next, like Toronto has a talent deficiency. They're maybe the worst team in the league. But they have Chad Kelly. Chad Kelly, if he's healthy, is better than what the Red Blacks can put up at quarterback. So this is going to be a huge thing for them to overcome. But they've got talent. They've got a great defense, Ottawa. They've got talent in the skill positions. Unfortunately, Greg Bell couldn't play because he was hurt, the new running back. So you can overcome it, but we know how important quarterback play is. But these guys have to get to a certain level. They have to, and I don't think he wasn't at that level for game one.
0: And the unfortunate part is they can't control this. The schedule is a schedule. You get the poor weather. Unfortunately, that's going to hurt the actual bums in the seats for your home opener because of how bad the weather was as well. And now you're in a bye. So you don't play again till the 20th. You're going to be 2 weeks between games. And because it's a bye, it's not like they're going to be practicing here in the coming days. And you're, all right, here's some news coming out. No, it's kind of out of sight, out of mind, unfortunately. And for Red Blacks fans who paid attention, they're a little disappointed with the first game. It's one game, but it's too bad you're not playing right away is what I'm saying.
1: Well, it's a bit of a curious scheduling thing. People were wondering why the CFL didn't have four games in week one. Part of it is due to the fact that Toronto and BC don't have access to their stadium. So they're having to play out of their home parks while the World Cup is on for a time. So They are playing, right, Toronto's playing at the University of Guelph, and BC, I think, is playing in, because of Kelowna? I believe it's Kelowna. They're playing a couple of games there. But they're playing the majority of their games on the road.
0: Until I thought Toronto's going to Winnipeg.
1: Maybe it's, but they're playing a game in Guelph. I think they're playing in three different locations. Okay. Right. I believe it is. Anyway, but they're also, you know, with the world, especially specifically early on when Canada's, you know, typically we'd be into four games a week until we start getting into some well, I guess there's bye weeks every week. But they decided it was three games in week one. It's three games this week as well before they get into a four-game week. I'm not sure why they didn't have four games in week one, but anyway, people were commenting about that as well. That was a curiosity. Right? In the CFL, everybody's got to have a bye week. So for Ottawa, I mean, they've had it in week one before too.
0: Yes.
1: Right?
0: That's right.
1: Four-game week. So it is what it is. Anyway, back to the quarterback. Here's Ryan Dinwiddie on his starting quarterback, Jake Mayer, and his performance on Saturday.
3: But Jake did some good things. You know, it was tough weather conditions, but, you know, he made some throws. There's a few, you know, reads or throws that we wish we'd had back, but that's every game, right? So, you know, we stuck a second long early on. You know, that's tough to, you know, battle out of there. We tried to get some screen game going, you know, get some ball in hand to KP. You know, didn't block it properly on the perimeter. So, you know, we got to look at the film, find ways to get better, you know, use the bye week to get healthy. And, you know, I think we got a shot, right? We're not going to let one game define us, but obviously it was a tough one.
1: That was kind of a bit of coach speak of, yeah, I was a little bit disappointing, but I don't want to bury my team.
0: Yep.
1: Again. KP would be Khalil Pimpleton. He only had three catches for 32 yards. So, yeah, it's a work in progress. It's a work in progress, but it wasn't horrible, but there's room for improvement. Hey, was that optimistic? Is that good?
2: You're trying.
0: For you,
2: your best.
0: Yeah, that you're trying to try.
1: Yeah.
0: And no, I know I'm sounding like a broken record. The unfortunate part is now you get to sit on this too long because of the schedule and it's nobody's fault. But now you're not going to have a chance to turn the page, the optimistic page. It's one game. It's one game for the season. But that's all you have to go on when you're talking about the team, unfortunately.
1: That's put a lot of pressure on the next home game, the next game against Toronto.
2: Well,
1: that's a team they have to beat in 2 weeks.
2: You've already called it a must-win
1: for
2: the Ottawa Redblack season.
1: Correct.
2: This is the season.
1: This is a season-defining game in game two.
2: Be ready. But this is just, it was just a bad day, weather day, four turnovers, crap ton of penalties. Really, it was just the absolute worst-case scenario to start a season that, what we talked about had a lot of optimism going into it, but for a lot of fans and ourselves, it was like, prove it to us. Prove it first. I am not about to get overly excited about this season until I see a little, see a lot more.
1: No, more than fair. More than fair. And I think they recognize that as well. That's, you know, when we had Adrian Sierra, the president of the team on Friday, he said that's the reason, part of the reason, or all of the reason they went out and they got in Ryan Dinwiddie, a Grey Cup winning head coach, was the fact that they've recognized that to start sort of turning the ship around as far as attendance and everything else around and interest in the team goes, they've got to put a winning team on the field. It's got to start. It's not everything. The whole game day experience, there's many different layers to that cake. But one of the biggest one, though, the biggest one when they survey their ticket holders is, I want to see some wins, which we haven't seen many of over the past seven seasons. So, all right. So, bye week this week, back at it at home, taking on Toronto. That's a 1 o'clock kickoff, by the way, a week from Saturday for the Red Blacks and the Argos. This sounds like a good opportunity to give away tickets to that game, which we have right now. If you'd like to win them, be caller number 21 right now. 613-750-1200, star 1200. That's a free call on Bell. Game number two, we got a pair of tickets to see the Red Blacks and the Argos to give away right now to caller number 21. All right, tickets for the game and all Red Blacks home games available through Ticketmaster.ca. All right, Stanley Cup Final. It's another practice day today, and they're back at it tomorrow night. So this is the first time in the Stanley Cup Final we've had a two-day break between games. Here's John Tortorella on that.
4: We've played a lot of hockey, three games basically, and five and a half days. So I, as much as you like to keep in a routine, as playing every other day, with some of the travel that was brought in as far as coming out west and east, we're going to try to use the days to get, they won't come to the building today. To me, it's not physical, it's mental. Just to get him away from it. It's been a crazy three games, and we'll get back on the ice tomorrow.
1: Has it been overly busy for the Vegas Golden Knights? They swept Colorado. They were off for a week before the Stanley Cup final started.
0: No, they've been busy. That's why they couldn't, you know, allow Bruce Cassidy to go in. They're like, we're focused. We're drilling down here. We got stuff to do.
1: I get the whole mental break. You know, it's pressure filled. It's 2 months. I get all that part of it. But in terms of, you know, for both of these teams, I mean, Carolina played one extra game than the bare minimum through three rounds. Vegas went 6-6-4, I believe, mm-hmm. right? In their three series. So neither team really has significant injuries that they're dealing with right now. This is about as healthy that we've seen two teams at this stage of the Stanley Cup playoffs in a long time.
0: I guess what you possibly could be referring to is this would be the first time, I think, for either team where they haven't had the extra day on travel, because they went games 1, 2, and 3, only 1 day break. And so they got the bird and flew to Vegas and played right away. They didn't get the extra break. So maybe that's what we're talking about, where you didn't get that. And it feels like we had Mike Johnson on earlier, and he thought that he was there, that the teams did look a little gassed by the end of it, but that's double overtime as well. Mm-hmm. So maybe that's what he's referring to. I don't know.
1: Okay. So, what, before this series, what is the last highly memorable Stanley Cup final for you? We're talking about, and Mike, I said, is this the best Stanley Cup? A lot of people are referring to this as the best Stanley Cup final mm-hmm. ever. And then MJ said, well, what do you base that on? And I guess it's, if you're a fan, it's, are you entertained, right? So this has been three highly entertaining games for three completely different reasons through the first three games. This is the most goals we've seen through the first three games of a Stanley Cup final since 1981. Over 40 years, including all those Edmonton Oilers teams that could score like crazy in the late 80s. They were never involved in as high a scoring Stanley Cup final through three games as we've seen so far in this series. Like, that's incredible when you think about that.
0: Mm-hmm.
1: So what's the last Stanley Cup final that you remember where it was like, it's...
0: I'm in. Like, this is awesome.
1: Yeah, and not just through three games. Just in. What's the last Stanley Cup final?
2: I can't remember the conference finals now. I can't go back that far.
0: No. For me, it's two seasons ago when, you know, the Oilers went down 3-0 and came back and forced a game 7.
1: Okay.
0: Like, that's very memorable because they almost pulled off a miracle.
1: Okay.
2: Yeah, but was the hockey great?
0: It was good.
2: Wasn't there a 1-0 game? And not that you need goals. That doesn't equate excitement. Well, it helps.
0: And the game's best player to get his team back to that point put the franchise on his back. Like, McDavid was just, he won the Conn Smythe.
5: Make the end right now!
0: That's not that long ago. That'd be the most recent for me. That was incredible. That they almost pulled that off.
1: I just thought about it. And that's a pretty good one. But again, it was 3-0 at one point. Yep. We weren't saying
0: you
1: it
0: said
1: after
0: totality, though. Yes. The way you
1: so
0: said.
1: So the last one for me, just going back, and I'm missing a couple.
0: 1989?
1: No. No. 2011, Vancouver Boston was a very memorable Stanley Cup final. I don't know why.
0: That was excellent.
1: That was seven. A really good series.
2: Had some storylines.
1: Well, it just
2: right.
1: had some good hatred. Yeah. You know, it had all the bitterness of Vancouver, the hockey fans. You know, Boston's an original six popular team. That one to me, I remember very well.
0: Even Kevin Bieksa has acknowledged this, and I remember at the time as well. And every year we get into this Canada's team stuff that outside of our little sports world that we live in here, that news stories, oh, you got to get behind said Canada team. That's Canada's team. You got to be a Habs fan, you know, whoever's last, right? That year, Vancouver was in the final, and more Canadians were cheering for Boston because Vancouver had so many unlikable personalities on that team that I would say that there was no mention of this Canada's team stuff then.
1: They had Alex Burrows, right?
0: Max Lapierre.
1: That was the one I was trying to remember.
0: And they had a few others.
1: They had a highly hateable team.
0: Yeah.
1: Absolutely, for sure. So that's the one for me. Like,
0: Roberto Luongo wasn't that liked back then. No. He a lot of people viewed him as a whiner.
2: Who was the forward that played for the Canucks and then went on to Anaheim? And that's not
0: Kessler. Ryan Kessler was another one. Yeah.
9: High punch in the face ability.
2: That's right. That's what you always talked about.
9: Yes.
2: About him.
9: The Kess.
2: High punch in the face.
0: And a lot of people didn't like Bieksa for that matter as well.
9: No, exactly. Like if I said, like Pittsburgh won back to back, right, against San Jose and Nashville. I don't remember anything about those series. Honestly. Right? Tampa won a couple in a row. One of them was in a bubble, so it was kind of weird anyway.
0: The one thing I remember about the San Jose-Pittsburgh one was it was an off day, and somebody took a picture. Hey, that's Joe Thornton. And he was walking around a park in Pittsburgh on an off day, tarps off, just hanging out.
9: Okay.
0: Yeah.
9: No memory of that.
0: I remember that.
2: I've got a memory. Wasn't Joe Thornton there, too? Weren't they together?
0: That's what I said. It was Joe Thornton. Well, who was the other guy you were thinking of? Burns?
2: Also Burns. I thought both of them were there.
0: Maybe together. It was. I remember Thornton.
2: Walking with tarps.
0: And that was like part of the legend of Joe Thornton of just being...
9: Anyway.
0: Goofy Joe Thornton.
9: The kickoff to this conversation was, you know, is everyone thinking the same thing? Like, this has been the best Stanley Cup final in recent memory so far from a pure entertainment point of view. I got a hard time disputing that.
2: It's
9: like, everybody I talk to, I run across saying the same thing.
0: That's
9: like,
0: awesome.
9: And I don't think to start the series, many people necessarily felt like where you said. Like, I feel like right now, like the game is tomorrow night, and there are some Stanley Cup finals where like, okay, I'll make sure if I got some stuff, it's in the evening, it's a beautiful night or whatever, I got other things to do, I'll get home and make sure I watch the third period or whatever, right? It's not, like, it's kind of like, I want to make sure I'm home to see the entire game because that's how entertaining it's been. And I would not have said that to start a Vegas-Carolina Stanley Cup final.
2: Well, it's great knowing that any lead in the Stanley Cup final is not safe. Mm-hmm. And that's not just because of, you know, the four goals in the third period. It's also the two goals in game two, Carolina, to tie that up. It was the 2-0 lead the Canes had early on in game one. It's nice watching a game knowing that a team can be up 2 or 3 or even 4 for that matter. And the other, you can still have a comeback here.
0: Well, Carolina is a really good team this just in. We know that. And so they're capable of playing high quality hockey and being in games and all that. But the reason why I think this all works is there's so many people that are hate watching Vegas. And so if you're watching the Stanley Cup final, chances are you're not a Vegas fan. If you don't have a dog in it, you probably don't want to see Vegas win for the most part for many different reasons. And probably the biggest reason would be it's still a team full of other team stars. You're a Sens fan, Mark Stone plays for them. You're a Leafs fan, Mitch Marner plays for them. You're a Sabres fan, oh, there's Jack Eichel. You know, Calgary's got a couple of their top four blue liners on that team.
9: Right.
0: Like, the list goes on and on and on, and they're in their third final in 9 years, and air quotes, nobody likes Vegas. But they're really good. That's a good team, obviously.
9: So
0: is Carolina. So if it was Carolina and Anaheim, and it was still the high-quality hockey, I don't think we'd be talking about it as much. I think there's a Vegas factor.
9: Yeah. Well, Vegas is today's 2011 Vancouver Canucks then, by the way.
0: Yeah.
9: It's always good if you don't have a positive reason to cheer against someone is almost as good as you term it, a good hate watch. All right. Anyway, game four goes tomorrow, 7:30 pregame, 8:00 face-off, Carolina and Vegas. Okay, who won the football tickets?
2: Brad Smith.
9: Nice job, Brad. The Brad Smith?
2: Not the Brad Smith.
9: All right.
2: He's in Philadelphia.
9: Okay.
2: Oh, I just lost my mind there. I'm thinking of the alumni sense. Brad.
9: How about Brad Smith
2: Brad
9: that works
2: Marsh.
9: With us?
2: I had Brad Marsh in my mind.
9: How about
2: in my
9: the Brad
2: right
9: Smith
2: there.
9: I don't know that works with us? Yeah. How about that Brad Smith?
2: Capital City Smitty.
9: Yeah.
2: American Hockey League Hall of Famer as
9: that's
2: well, maybe?
9: That's correct. Thank you.
0: Nice save.
9: Did not win the tickets.
0: Nice try. You tried to try.
9: Congratulations, Brad. Enjoy Red Blacks and Argos coming up a week from Saturday at the stadium at TD Place. It's a 1:00 game, and tickets for that game available through Ticketmaster.ca. We'll have tickets to give away to that all week long. We've got Titans tickets as well for an upcoming home game to give away this week. And a code word in our Dad's Dream Recliner contest. Code word number 2 coming up shortly before 10:00 here on TSN 1200. Bad out on the roads at this hour as the eastbound 417 lanes are actually all clear right from the west end all the way into the downtown and out toward the east end. The westbound lanes just slowing toward the Woodruff construction. They
1: on the westbound 417. All the other highways working well. Looks like Hunt Club is in good shape in all directions. And just Riverside in the Riverside Drive in the area. 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TSN 1200 weather. Got a mostly sunny day today. We'll get to 27 later. It's 17 now. 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

0: out the information, including that code word, and just like that, you're into the grand prize draw. 2 weeks from today, the day after Father's Day, somebody will win the $3,300 courtesy of Lazy Boy Ottawa Gatineau Kingston Trooper Power Leather Rockin' Recliner. It's a beauty. One person wins it. To get into the draw, get at least one code word into us. The more, the better, obviously. The greater number of ballots you have in, the greater the chance we choose your name. But your code word for this hour is Dream. Good luck.
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8: All right, welcome back. It's 9:41 on this Monday. Nice sunshine out there. Well, for fans of the Ottawa Charge, it was certainly a bittersweet weekend as the PWHL expansion process began, opened, and over the weekend, the Charge lost, in no particular order, their captain, a day oneer, and their first round draft pick last year. Breanne Jenner and Emily Clark are joining expansion team in Hamilton. And Rory Gilday, the defender who was their first-round draft pick last year, is on to San Jose, all part of the expansion process in which all the existing teams, all eight of them, are going to lose several players. For the Red Blacks, Charge, unfortunately, it's Oil in particular with Clark and Jenner, two day-oneers, two fan favorites, and it's a pretty tough pill to swallow for fans of the team, as this is the second consecutive season in which they're losing, you know, players that were very popular with fans.
9: So with Jenner and Clark, those are names fans identify with. Like that's what makes it rough. And, you know, fans this season, honestly, if I wonder if it came right down to it, is it Savolainen? Is it Gilday? I was leaning Gilday myself. If you're going to protect one of those blue liners, rookie season, tremendous season, lots of potential, but went in another direction that way. It's, you got four new teams coming in, you're going to lose some good players. And the Clark thing as well, she's the highest paid player in the league. And now moving on.
8: Yeah, she had a front-loaded deal in which her salary in Ottawa was supposed to go down by about $40,000 from last year to this year. And I think she was at 125 and was going to go down to 85. And now she signs a new deal in Hamilton, so she's actually going to end up making more money out of all of this.
9: And so with Jenner as well, with the deal she signed, I'm sure.
8: Yeah, correct. So, and again, I'll be the first to admit, I kind of get the expansion, like the rules, how the rules work, but I'm not 100%. Like there's some people that are dialed right into it. So I can tell you that this is the second phase of the six phases that are all part of this expansion process. It closes at 1 o'clock today, and the four existing expansion teams, I don't get too far in the weeds with all this. There are five more players to sign, including three by the Vegas team, the new Vegas team. If they don't sign any players before then they'll have to select players out of this list they had sent ahead of time. So, but I think, correct me if I'm wrong, the Charge have lost the three players that they're allowed to lose at this date. I don't think they can lose any more in this round, correct?
10: According to the report I have, they can lose one more, and that's
8: signed
10: because
8: player or free agent?
10: Signed player, okay. And that's because Breanne Jenner was
8: a free agent.
10: Yes. Exactly.
8: Okay. Yes. Okay.
10: You still have a team that Vancouver still have, they haven't lost anybody yet. Toronto's lost one, Daryl Watts. Boston's lost one. Montreal's only lost one. Every other team has lost three players, and they're still...
8: Every team will lose five players. It's just that Ottawa's players, they've, for whatever reason, they've come off the board first. And I know there was, Brianne Jenner in particular, she put out a very heartfelt post on Instagram, I think it was, after she announced she was leaving on Friday. She wanted to come back to Ottawa. She made that quite clear to management. But management is in a tough spot in that you can only protect three players. And they decided to go with, and it was the three players I thought they were going to protect, to be quite honest with you. You had to protect the goalie, Gwyneth Phillips. She's been their best player over the last 2 years. Goaltending is such a huge part of the, it's all hockey teams, but in particular the PW. If you don't have a goalie, you got no chance. In this league, you can win just based on having a great goalie. Rebecca Leslie had a breakout year. She's 6 years younger than Brianne Jenner.
9: Scores goals.
8: And she's from Ottawa.
9: And she's from Ottawa.
8: She sells tickets.
9: That was a no-brainer.
8: Other than Phillips, I don't think she's the most popular player on the team right now.
9: Mm-hmm.
8: So it kind of made sense. And, you know, people have said, like, the contracts are so short that, like, Savolainen's 28, I think, and Gilday is 21 or 22. Like, you'll be able to replenish fairly quickly, yeah. Right? You can sign other teams' players. So the age gap between the two of them, not that big a deal. I thought Savolainen, I thought that was the right play. I thought they protected the right three players. They couldn't keep any more than they did. It's unfortunate that players have decided to move on, but this is the players wanted choice and they have choice. And unfortunately for Ottawa, it's a year in which, again, they're going to be losing. They have lost some really key faces.
9: Well, the reason the league is doing this is eventually, the league, Walter, is going to want to recoup the investment and then some and sell these franchises off to local ownership. So the more franchises you have, the more you can sell, and you want to make sure that they can be relatively competitive right away as well when they go into the new marketplace. That's going to help with the overall value. But the problem with that is what you've created now, the existing eight teams, which was recently six because we had two come in last year, you've created everybody. Everybody feels like they're an expansion team because you're going to be losing core players, everybody in the league to stock these other four teams. And it just seems like it's level playing field across the board. I don't care if you've been in the league from state day one or you're one of the new incoming four teams.
8: Text comes in from Edward on the Gabriel Pizza text line. We as fans are extra bitter when you read Jenner's Instagram post. She wanted to stay here for the rest of her career. It's a horrible decision. My 9-year-old daughter is devastated. That's from Edward. Fair point. Fan favorites are fan favorites, but I'll just say to Edward, who would you can only protect three. So who do you leave off the list then? I'd welcome a text back on that. Right? Would you? Yeah. All right. You obviously would protect the goalie.
10: Because whoever you're not protecting is leaving.
8: Yeah.
10: Expect that.
8: So would you not protect Rebecca Leslie? Okay. All right. Don't know that would be a very popular decision either amongst the fan base. So would you not protect Savolainen? That would be, I guess, the easiest choice because, you know, I don't know. She doesn't play a prominent scoring position. She doesn't play goal and she doesn't play goalie and she doesn't score goals. So I'll say of the three they chose and of the two others in Clark and Jenner, she's maybe the most anonymous, but she's a really good hockey player and she plays a position that you'd want to have a really good hockey player play.
9: Okay.
8: So I get it. It's unfortunate, but those are the rules. You could only keep three players.
9: Look at it this way. Let's say the NHL was expanding and every team was only allowed to protect three assets. And I phrase it that way because, for example, Yakimchuk could be like, is eligible. Like there's no, you can only protect three and everybody that you've drafted that's on a reserve list or is on your team right now or is available to be picked. Like you would protect Sanderson. And Stützle?
8: It's easier in Ottawa, probably.
9: No. But then it gets interesting because then you get into the Brady long-term thing and all that, and right?
8: Well, you'd protect the asset. You'd protect if you're talking about Ottawa in this scenario.
9: I know, but the point is, you're not going to please everybody. Like this is, think about it. You're only allowed to protect three players, and everybody else on your team is up for grabs. Yeah. Like we haven't seen anything like this.
8: I think, and this is the last of expansion for a while because it's difficult. Like you've got fans that have formed attachment with players and this is now, you know, the second straight year existing teams you're only going to have some players, I believe, that have been in the league the full 3 years. They're going to be playing for a fourth different team.
11: Think about that.
10: That's crazy to think about that. Yeah. There's as much travel
8: right
10: so
8: that,
10: far.
8: Or is it three different teams? Maybe it's three different.
10: Or three
8: teams.
10: Different.
9: Okay,
10: teams.
9: But yeah. But the trade-off of that is, where were you before the league started? Mm-hmm. You would gladly take that if
8: oh, yeah.
9: you got it. You're playing pro hockey now. You're getting paid to play.
8: Yep.
9: This is the dream.
10: But
9: the,
10: to have two seasons back-to-back expansion, I think that's strange in itself
9: and
10: as well.
9: Six teams total. Like
8: well, it's not strange because they have recognized that they've got a hot product right now. Expand it as quickly as you can and then sell it.
9: Yeah, that's it.
8: That's
9: exactly. You're creating is more things to sell. That's the point.
8: And it's not to say that interest in the league is going to fall off. I don't think it is. It's proven. It's got staying power now. Absolutely. But. And we said, you know, to be fair, we said the same thing last year when they lost, when Seattle and Vancouver got all the star players that they did. Those are the two teams are going to be in the final. Neither of them made the playoffs.
10: They weren't good.
8: So the dynamic within, in women's hockey in particular, and I can speak to this, the dynamic in the dressing room is a huge part. It's a way bigger part than in men's hockey professionally. Well, not even professionally, just at high levels. Like it's that whole part of it is part of the equation. It's just different that way. Like there is a chemistry issue. Chemistry is huge in all levels, but particularly in women's hockey. So that's part of what you have to, again, bake into your expansion team cake that all of us looked at these teams, the two expansion teams last year and go, oh, they're going to be great. Didn't turn out to be that way. Now some of those star players have been left unprotected and they're moving on to another new team from there. So anyway, another phase ends at noon today or 1 o'clock today. And then the third phase start. And when the third phase starts on Wednesday, not to be too confusing, that's when Ottawa can protect three more. So once this phase ends and they could potentially lose one more player, then they can protect three more starting on Wednesday. So there's still some good players left, yep. You know. Right, Wasnevic that played on the line with Jenner and Leslie. She's a good player. You know, Gabby Hughes right now. Speaking of fan favorites. Anyway,
9: it's just tough because part of building your fan base and building brand loyalty is being able to identify with players that you know are going to be here. And it's been really tough. But this is part of the process of the new league of trying to grow it.
8: Tom says at this point it sounded like Ottawa either wasn't going to re-sign Jenner or wouldn't match what Hamilton was offering. That's from Brad. Well, Jenner wanted to stay. So
9: yep.
8: The team made clear to her we're protecting three other players. So at that point, she's free to go somewhere else. Yeah. Now,
9: and she's got value elsewhere.
8: Maybe they said to her, you know, there was a point of if you don't get selected by another team, what are you willing to pay to keep me in town? And maybe that's where there was a discrepancy in what the team thought the value was of the player and what the player felt. And the player, and Breanne Jenner, she's from Oakville, which is basically right next door to Hamilton. So there's the lure of going back home as well. So I'm sure that was, but I don't think there's any doubt based on what she posted that you would have preferred to stay.
9: She wanted to be here.
8: Yeah. Anyway, there we go.
9: But
8: interesting days.
9: You can't. Every GM in the league is like, you only get to protect three. It's like, well, your hands are tied. Like, it's
8: how much are all the people that are running these teams and coaching these teams looking forward to the next offseason when they know you can start building a team now and offering 2 and 3 year contracts and knowing, well, that player is going to be here not only this year, but the year after that and maybe the year after that. I can get some continuity on my roster as opposed to getting it picked apart every year. Okay, that puts a wrap on it. Thanks, as always, for all the feedback. Great stuff. On the Gabriel Pizza text line at 12-1200, we'll take a break and take our leave and stand by. The Dan Patrick Show follows. The drive is up this afternoon at 2 o'clock. Look forward to that. And then we'll get some NBA Finals for you tonight at 8:30, 8 o'clock pregame. It is the Knicks and the Spurs. Can San Antonio get back in it with a win? Or the Knicks going to be on the verge of their first title in over 50 years? You'll hear it tonight here on TSN 1200. Have a great rest of the day, and we'll chat tomorrow here on TSN 1200.
12: 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There's the Hooter.
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8: 55 to final check on traffic for you. And things are pretty much all clear right across the city on all the highways except for the westbound 417, which is slowing as you head toward Woodruff and into the construction area before Pinecrest. So that's it. That's all as far as traffic goes at this hour. 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Details online. TSN 1200 weather. Sunshine out there right now for most of the day today, and 27 degrees will be the high. And right now in Ottawa, it is 17. 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
31: The five-run eighth knock off the Red Sox 6-1 in New York. And Alexander Zverev beat Flavio Caboli in five sets to win the French Open for his first career Grand Slam title. 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I'm Ronza Moss.

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0: Not sure how important it is to you if you've been following the story. Texas Tech quarterback Brendan Sorsby has been granted a temporary injunction against the NCAA. He can now play football for Texas Tech. He will be suspended for the first two games of the 2026 season. The NCAA will appeal, I'm sure. Here's what's going to happen, by the way. There is going to be more discussion about allowing conferences to be able to have enforceability, not the NCAA, because the NCAA is as weak as it's ever been, and you'll probably, like, this should be a conference decision on Brendan Sorsby coming back. I don't want this to get to the NCAA. Let conferences rule, enforce their own rules on their own players. I think that's where we're probably headed. But Brendan Sorsby, who had went into rehab for gambling, you know, this one of those, hey, if he was an average quarterback, I don't think we would be going through this. But he's getting paid over $5 million, therefore he's a valuable commodity. But it, you get the feeling they're making him out to be a victim. Like, Paulie, would you give the reading, like what the judge said about Brendan Sorsby, that if you didn't let him play college football this year, like it's irreparable harm to him?
1: Basically exactly what you just said, that he would suffer irreparable harm. It doesn't say whether earning powers or his place in the draft, but that's what the inference is. But they said, the judge said, didn't refer to him as the victim, said he would get harmed by this decision.
0: Yeah, okay. He knew the rules. Like, you're gambling. You chose to break them. You didn't think that you were going to get caught, but, I mean, come on. But this isn't over. But, you know, I thought maybe supplemental draft, somebody might take a chance on him. But maybe he's trying to prove that, you know, he could still play at a high level, but you still are going to have, you know, what has happened with gambling and rehab, two rehabs. Yeah, Paulie.
1: In Sorsby's appeal, his team said he was clinically diagnosed with a gambling disorder, and that's a mental health condition. It's part of his argument.
0: 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Yeah, Bill.
2: Yeah, if Sorsby balls out this year, like Heisman candidate, does this thing kind of just sort of drift off into the sunset?
0: It wouldn't for me.
2: No.
0: I mean, I just think if you have this rule in place, then enforce the rule. Yes. Do you worry about the well-being of the student athlete? Yes. But that doesn't mean you get to play football. We can help you get help, but that it doesn't mean, hey, without football, then what's going to happen here? You know the rules. You're not allowed to bet. You were betting at Cincinnati. You were betting in Indiana, probably betting at Texas Tech. But if this was a one time, okay, then maybe I, you know, suspend you for a couple of games. But this wasn't. It just feels like there's more. And I'm not saying he's playing the victim. Feels like the judge is making him a victim. Oh, if he doesn't have football, what's it going to mean to him? Yeah, Dylan.
2: Yeah, I think the sticking point for a lot of people, and maybe a little bit myself too, is that it's the betting on Indiana at Indiana thing. I think the rest of it is like, all right, sure. Like, they might have some antiquated rules about, you know, like if you're betting on international cricket, like, who really cares?
0: But yes,
2: the moment you're remotely involved or it's adjacent, I think that's when you're going to get in the court of public opinion, tough uphill battle.
0: Yeah. And I don't care. You know, people say, well, Pete Rose was betting on the Reds to win. Well, he was manipulating the lineup as well to help him win those bets. Brian in Charlotte. Hi, Brian. What's on your mind today?
3: Hey, Dan. I got a plan today for you.
0: Okay.
3: Yeah, sure. In game two of the NBA Finals, the New York Knicks went 17-26 without a free throw. And during that time, the Spurs got 9 to the Knicks 0. That's actually the first time that's happened in NBA Finals history. And when you comb it back to conference finals, it has happened one time before. In Game 6 of the 2002 Western Conference Final between the L.A. Lakers and the Sacramento Kings, where the Kings didn't get a free throw for 14-26 from the third to fourth quarter, and the free throw disparity was the same, 9-0. are we supposed to look at that statistic and say coincidence or something else going on? I'll hang up and listen.
0: I would say that's a coincidence. I would say maybe get outside a little bit, maybe get a hobby. Yes, Marvin?
4: That 2002 Game 6 game may be the most infamous game in the history of the NBA, like infamous.
0: Yes. I thought something nefarious was going on there. Not game two of the NBA Finals. I didn't think, oh my God, that reminds me of the Sacramento Kings. Dylan, update the poll results. Got a busy final hour. Reggie Miller, we'll talk some hockey with Ray Ferraro from the Mothership.
2: How surprised are you by the Knicks going up 2-0 in San Antonio? Very slightly or not at all? 49% say very.
0: Oh, okay.
2: Yeah.
0: Yeah. I thought they'd get a game. I didn't think they would go up 2 games. Now the big game tonight. But San Antonio is only a 2.5-point underdog. I don't know, Dylan. You, the king of bad bets.
2: Spurs.
0: You're taking the Spurs?
2: We'll see.
0: Are you taking money line Spurs?
2: I love the plus sign.
0: 2 hours in the books on this Monday. Only one more to go. 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

0: 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All righty. Tim Legler from the Mothership will join us on the program tomorrow. He's got a big night tonight calling the game with Mike Breen, Richard Jefferson. Yes, Marvin?
1: I had a comparison. You were talking about if the Knicks win the NBA title, like how would they be remembered?
0: Mm-hmm.
1: The 83 Sixers, they had a great playoff run, but they only won that one title, and people always remember them.
0: That was one of the more talented starting fives in NBA history. I think you looked at that team as a great team. I don't know if people will look at the Knicks team because of the individuals, but the sum of the parts there, you're going to say that was a great team. You're going to have Brunson. Carl Anthony Towns, if he wins a title, will be a Hall of Famer. Jalen Brunson will be a Hall of Famer. But we'll look back and, you know, OG Anunoby and Mikal Bridges and Josh Hart, and we'll say, boy, those were great role players there. 76ers, that was a pretty talented team. Pretty talented. Yeah, Dylan.
2: If we only win this one title.
0: We.
2: Will that be a disappointment with this roster?
0: How about you win one?
2: I'd say it. That's why I said if.
0: Yeah.
2: Not getting ahead of myself.
0: Yeah. You Knicks fans just
2: got to. I know. We're an excitable bunch.
0: I know. I like the Knicks team. It's the Knicks fans I got a problem with. And, the number of Knicks fans who, like, seeing people with gear. I mean, and it looks pretty new. Just saying. Like, nobody's got any weathered hats or t-shirts or anything. They got some new gear. New gear. Let's see. Willard in Illinois. Hi, Willard.
3: Hi, Dan. Second time, long time. 61212. Got a question for you, and I've got a question for Fritzy. Dan, at the halfway point of this year, who do you consider the front runner for Danette of the year? Hmm. And Fritzy, for a birthday or holiday season present, would you consider giving the gift that keeps on giving all year long, dude wipes?
0: Hmm. Yeah, you might be handing that out at Halloween.
4: I could be.
0: Yeah, with dude wipes.
4: I might put a little Snicker bar in there or something if there's not a peanut allergy.
0: Halfway point, most valuable Danette. I'm going to say Dylan. I'll give Dylan.
2: Wow.
0: New guy. I've already seen everything that everybody else has to offer. Yeah. So I would say you right now. Plenty of time to lose it, though. Because, boy, did you think you had the most valuable backroom guy last year.
2: That was devastating. But I understood it. I got it. Jay is a very valuable.
0: Adam in L.A. Hi, Adam.
5: Yes, so my Dodgers did take 2 out of 3 over the Angels. But my best of the weekend was the Knicks beating the Spurs to take the 2-0 series lead. As a Lakers fan, it's been fun rooting for the Knicks. I agree with you. It's a fun team to watch. I do like that Knicks team. But as long as the Celtics, the Spurs, OKC didn't win it, I'll be happy. And then, Danny, a quick two-part question. I saw that the Atlanta Hawks extended head coach Quinn Snyder to a 3-year deal. Did that 7-game performance that his Hawks had against the Knicks, did that help him get this contract? And then real quick, how do you think you celebrated that contract? Have a great week, guys.
0: Take All right. Back. Yeah. Yeah. With Atlanta, I don't know what their goals are, where you go, boy, we had a great season, because it might be something like that. The fact they got to the Eastern Conference Finals a couple years ago, remarkable. That's one of those where you go, wait, where was I when Atlanta went to the Eastern Conference Finals? Yes, Dylan.
2: Yeah, that series again with the Hawks and the Knicks feels like an eternity ago, doesn't it?
0: Yes, it does.
2: Also, I saw that in useless gambling stats, if you had started with $100 and rolled it over every game of the Knicks winning streak, you'd have like $260,000 or something, which is always funny because no one did that, but...
0: How about this day in sports history, Paul?
6: Just a couple for you, Dan. 1934, your Reds became the first baseball team to use an airplane to travel from one city to another. They flew from Cincinnati to Chicago, and I assume they went back. Doesn't say that anymore, but I'm assuming. The Celtics won championship number 16 in 1986, and in 1969, the New York Yankees retired Mickey Mantle's number 7.
0: I did not know this story. 1920. The Reds had a baseball player named Ed Rausch. He fell asleep in the outfield while his teammates were arguing a call with the umpire. Then he got ejected for delay of the game for still being asleep when the game was set to resume. I mean, that happens in Little League. Sandy Koufax in 1955 made the Dodgers roster, but they had to get rid of another player, another pitcher. Tommy Lasorda was the pitcher that they made the right decision from one left-hander to another. The Yankees, 1979, drafted John Elway second round. Kansas City Royals drafted this quarterback in the same draft. If you said Dan Marino, you would be correct. On this date in 1989, Jim Rooker said he would walk from Pittsburgh to Philadelphia if the Pirates lost a 10-0 lead. Phillies rally, they win 15-11, and Jim Rooker walks from Philadelphia, Pittsburgh to Philadelphia, raising $81,000 for charity. This day in sports history. Let's go around the room, see if we learned anything, Todd.
4: For NBA players struggling to make free throws, Dylan wonders if they should just fire it off the backboard instead of trying to swish it.
0: Dylan?
2: The Capital Bullets were a team.
0: Yes, they were for a few years. They were Baltimore, Capital, and then Washington. Marvin?
1: I'm going to either game 6 or 7.
0: Yeah. I got you hooked up. Paul, what'd you learn today?
6: A lot of new Knicks fans.
0: What about me, Todd?
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22: 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From graduations to prom parties. When it's gotta be right, Party City.
23: When a child is in the hospital, visitors come to say hello. 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
25: For years, I've always felt college athletic departments all need to go on Ozempic. 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
25: Okay, here we go. World Cup week kicking off today in the herd. We're live wherever you may be, however, and wherever you're listening. Thanks for making us part of your day. A lot of choices out there. We appreciate it. Starting today, second hour, top of next hour, we'll give you great moments in the history of our best players, the World Cup, the greatest moments, the greatest saves. Steph put it together. It's great. So tonight's game three of the NBA Finals. Spurs have led the first two games by double. So New York, I think, is going to win the series. You know, you go on the road, win the first two, but it's interesting. The ratings have been unbelievable. 90% over the 2025 NBA Finals opener. And we all know in America, who's playing matters. Cubs, Yankees, Dodgers in a World Series, big ratings. Rory McIlroy down the stretch on a Sunday at the Masters, big ratings. Duke in the final four of the championship game, big numbers. But this New York team is different. They're not hype. It's not megastars everywhere. Yet they're incredibly great television. They didn't buy this championship. Jalen Brunson's on a rare NBA team-friendly deal. It's a roster of complementary stars that play very well together, very cohesive. And New York fans may be obnoxious, but the team isn't. I mean, the Knicks front office built a group of players, three from Villanova, high IQ, high EQ, Not a lot of temperamental players. Some guys playing a little over their skis. I mean, I like Cat. He's dominating Wemby. That's a little bit of a surprise. But Josh Hart, OG, Mikhail Bridges, high character guys. To me, this is the easiest New York City championship level team to root for ever. I like the Jeter Yankees, but I understood where a lot of people weren't rooting for them. This team's hard to root against. It's also really fun basketball. A lot of motion, a lot of passing. They're unbelievable in the fourth. Again, they fall behind. They take all the body blows. They're never out of games. Yes, the winning streak makes it even more compelling. But you go back to the Jeff Van Gundy, Pat Riley teams, which we were told were fascinating. Those teams were awful offensively, and they were boring to watch unless you were from New York. I mean, those teams, by the way, were 25th in offensive rating. Bad in the fourth quarter. I got all the numbers. Fights. They tackled better than the Jets. Those weren't great watches. Spike Lee was more interesting than half the players. This team's different. They're the best fourth quarter team ever. They're unbelievable offensive net rating. They do everything well. They don't shoot a ton of threes, but when they shoot them, they hit them. They don't, like Mikhail Bridges rarely misses a free throw. They're creative. They're great late. They're clutch. The passing, the motion. This is fun to watch. We were force-fed the Van Gundy-Riley teams and told, oh, it's unbelievable television. No, Jordan's Bulls, unbelievable TV. Shaq and Kobe, that's unbelievable TV. The Knicks were, it was like, bring out the blocking sleds. It just wasn't that fun. So, and this is a really cohesive team, and cohesive teams are fun to watch. It's got a collegiate feel to it. So, I gotta tell you, great offense, great late, underappreciated star. They're gonna win this series, even though they've trailed by double digits in both games. They're clearly getting more quality looks offensively, and more quality looks without as much effort. They look old and stable, experienced and stable and wise, and the Spurs look and feel in big moments really young, because you know they are. Here's Jalen Brunson on what it's like to be part of this Knicks team.
1: The amount of love I've gotten from this fan base and from the city since day one. I think it's grown over the years, but I'm so thankful. I'm so honored to be able to put New York across my chest. 27 years since the last finals game in this building. I know our fan base is really excited, as they should be. But as a team, us inside the locker room, we have more work to do.
25: All right, World Cup, our first game, United States men's national team. It's Friday against Paraguay. Cannot wait. Over the weekend, Saturday, team friendly in Chicago, a city that doesn't get a World Cup game, but what an environment. And we lost to Germany 2-1. And listen, soccer fans in America are in two groups. Delusional to the point they think they're going to win every World Cup, or the most negative people in the entire world. I'm neither. I'm always cautiously optimistic. I'm not sky is falling. I'm not sky's the limit. My take is sunny day, blue skies. There's some clouds over there and about 30% chance to rain. So Saturday, 2 minutes in, we give up a really ugly goal to Germany. Germany, seventh best odds to win the World Cup. They're better than us. And it was a bad goal. And we looked disorganized on the back, and it was 2 minutes in, and we fell behind, and it was tentative goalkeeping. But here's the thing. All that avalanche of negativity was kind of ridiculous, because for the rest of the game, we actually went toe-to-toe. We won the possession battle, which we almost never do against elite European teams. 54% possession to 46. That's like time of possession in football. It matters. It tells you a story. We had more shots. We had five times as many corners, 10-2 than Germany. We had opportunities. We had a great goal. We went toe-to-toe after the first 2 minutes. And again, by intermission, by break, there's some substitutions, but I know what I saw. And it was, oh, we had a spectacular goal. got close two other times. I worry about the back end. It was a really, really ugly goal. But if you look at the box score of this, it would be like a football game where we lost the turnover battle in the game, but we won yards and time of possession. And I was very, very encouraged. My entire life, when we played teams like Germany, we only counterattack. It's cautious, conservative, and try to sneak out a late win. And the goaltender has to be Superman. Bring the cape. No. Our goalkeeping is okay. By our standards, poor. We got all sorts of talent, though. And I thought it was the most aggressive we've been. You know, you can tell a lot of times. We always say styles make fights. You know, you can tell sometimes if you watch Conor McGregor in his prime, he was the best fighter, and he knew he was the best fighter. You were trying to get to the next round against him. We're aggressive, and we should be, and we don't have to be conservative. So my takeaway, Tyler Adams said it after, is we can go toe-to-toe with teams like Germany. I really believe that.
2: It's the moment of the game. You know, to concede that early in a game like this is always going to make it difficult. But the character we showed, the energy, the resilience, I mean, guys were going at it like it was a World Cup final, and I think that's what we wanted to see.
25: I'm not going to go Kenny Atkinson of the Cavs and say, we analytically won this thing. But there were signs. We weren't just counterattacking. We had a, it's like we gave up a really early touchdown. We got beat on the back end. It looked a little disorganized. You clean it up. You play again in less than a week. Paraguay on Friday. J-Mac, I am staying positive. I want to be glass half full guy because I watched it and I thought, that's a pretty good outing. That was a pretty good performance.
3: Yeah, I texted you. I was kind of disappointed early with the giving up the goal in the first 2 minutes. But the response to me said a lot about the character and grit of this team. I love what I saw from Robinson and Dest. I think those might have been our best two players on Saturday.
25: Yeah.
3: Overall, Colin, I'm very optimistic about Paraguay. I will be betting the game here in short order. We're going to win that game. It's a worst case draw. But I like what I saw from our team. And I feel pretty good.
25: All right. So game three is tonight. And it is a chance. I actually think it's going to be really competitive. Again, the Spurs have led by double digits in the first two games. Alexi Lawless is joining us 1 hour from now. His thoughts on what he watched over the weekend. Live in Chicago. It's the Herd.
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25: 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Good for them. I'd love to talk to their governor. Come on the show. I think, the McCaskies are like, we tried. We negotiated. We got a better deal. I mean, both New York teams play at MetLife. That's it. In like the Izod Center. Ugh. That's not very nice. 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So the Bears are, Soldier Field's in South Chicago. We're going to move down to Hammond, Indiana. It's right across the border. It's not that big of a deal.
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25: 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All right, Wemby, okay. Season on the line tonight. Here's what's interesting about our how patient we are with our football culture and how impatient we are with our basketball culture. Take Fernando Mendoza. He's older than Wemby, and he's yet to play a pro football game. Bo Nix of the Denver Broncos, I think he got drafted the year. Was it after Wemby or before? After Wemby. And he's 4 years older. And we're still like, give Bo Nix time. Let's be patient. Wemby's 22. Our football culture, you have to go to college for 3 years. Most of the guys go for 4 years. Some guys go five, especially with NIL. Yet we're really patient when they're rookies or second-year players. Basketball culture is, let's get them into the association. Let's go. One and done. Let's go. So don't be surprised if Magic Johnson has a final so bad at one point in his early career, he was called Tragic Johnson. Or Jordan couldn't get refined enough for the right coach, didn't win until year 7. Or LeBron James,
1: I mean, he went to a finals, got swept by San Antonio, went to Miami and got humiliated as a favorite by Dallas, and then added layers to his game. We said this all year about Wemby. You said it. I said it. Offensively, he's not there yet. He's not refined yet. Defensively, he's unbelievable. I would have voted him MVP. Even in this series, he's averaging 27 a game and we're crushing him because he's had bad turnovers. He's looked young. But it should be noted, many of the great centers, he's 7'4" and his body isn't fully developed yet. Many of the great centers, Jokic, Shaq, Russell, Akeem, Moses Malone was a two-time MVP. They were moving people with their body. I mean, they may have been 7'1". They were massive physical men. Wemby's a little more Ralph Sampson, a little more Sam Bowie. That you can get under him, and if you beat him to a spot, you can even be the size of OG or a Josh Hart or somebody that's 6'5", 6'8", 6'9", and you can give him trouble. You can move him off his spot. So it's just the reality is we're not terribly patient with our young basketball prodigies. And, you know, even in the NBA, MJ was a prodigy. Right? Like LeBron was, Magic was. They had massive failures for many years. Folks, Beethoven was a child prodigy. His best symphony was his fifth. He got swept in a couple of the first four. I mean, he was bad top of the key. I mean, Beethoven, you couldn't trust him with the ball up top. Take a deep breath. It's going to be okay. Wemby's great. Look at his numbers in the series and everybody's like, oh, he is a liability. He's had some really bad moments late in these games. 22. Next best player is 21. Dylan Harper's 20. They look young because they are young. And the Knicks are old and experienced. And these guys have been playing together for years. And Cat's playing the greatest series of his life. Here's Wemby over the weekend on these finals.
2: We need to, you know, capitalize and actually use all the efforts we did because it felt like we did a lot. We did a lot of things wrong, but we also were relentless and kept pushing, but kind of like wasted that effort, even though I know it's not wasted because our lessons are learned. And I know we're not going to make the mistakes of the past again, but in a moment like this, we need to make these things matter.
1: Yeah, that game over the, you know, this game, when you watched it Friday, the takeaway was, oh, they got him. Oh, they don't. That's why this is the youngest finals team since the Blazers. And that Blazers team fell behind 2-0 as well. It's a big stage. You know, at least in basketball, unlike football, you know, hockey, basketball, baseball, you can have some do-overs in a 7-game schedule. So I think the Spurs will play really well tonight. But I was watching in the second quarter of game 2. And I mean, San Antonio was given, I mean, it was everything they had. They were playing well. They were shooting better. And you look up and you're like, yeah, Knicks lead or trail by one. It's like, yeah, it kind of feels like a Knicks series. It kind of feels like a Knicks series. They're just a bit wiser, more intense, a little more physical, never looked frenetic. That's how it looks to me. J-Mac with the news.
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11: All right, Colin, let's start with the Dallas Cowboys. Obviously revamped defense in the offseason, adding Caleb Downs. Listen, the group couldn't get any worse. Last year, dead last in the NFL, allowing over 30 points per game. But hey, CeeDee Lamb, he's seen these guys live. Here's what he has to say about the new Cowboys defense.
12: It's annoying. It's been annoying to prepare against, but obviously seeing it in practice every day, I mean, it's kind of unique just seeing different guys communicate and being able to understand and take what they learned from the meeting room and being able to easily translate it on the field. I mean, it's good to go against. It's very tricky.
11: Interesting that they stole the defensive coordinator from the Philadelphia Eagles, Christian Parker. He was their secondary coach. Remember, the secondary was amazing in Philly. So you steal a division rival's defensive coach.
1: Smart.
11: You draft maybe the best secondary prospect in the draft in Caleb Downs. You spend two other picks on defenders. You bolster Rashawn Gary in the offseason. I mean, there's a world where we're sleeping on Dallas.
1: Well, yeah, and I think, I mean, if you look at some of the analytic mavens, they have Dallas as a top 10-11 team. One of the great things about the NFL, because again, you draft older, more experienced players. I felt when I was watching Caleb Downs as a true sophomore at Ohio State, I'm like, he's a top five draft pick, and yet he comes back for another year because he has to. And my takeaway is when you, in the NFL, when you draft, you can turn around. It's hard. Like if you're a bad franchise, I've always said it takes, you can turn around one side of the ball in an off season. You can't turn around both sides of the ball in an off season. Like when the Patriots, they go get Vrabel, Josh McDaniels, Drake May, and, they went and got the Eagles interior defensive lineman. They had good corners and you're like, oh, this defense for New England's real. But the offensive line, the receiving core, then New England attacks it again. Like New England will be a better team this year, but I don't think they'll reach the Super Bowl. They got some breaks last year. So, I mean, the reality is in football, Dallas didn't need to fix the offense. And it absolutely, and did you notice during the draft, Dallas was clearly telling you, we're more than satisfied with one side of the ball. We like our coach. We like our staff, mostly. We like our offense. We like our kicker. We're going to put all of our draft capital, almost all of it goes to defense. And we've seen this time and time again. It takes one off season to completely overhaul one side of the ball. So I think there's a real argument. If they're healthy, we know they'll score points with Dak. They're going to be a good playoff viable team in week 16, 17.
11: Yeah,
1: that's
11: fair. If you remember at the draft, when the schedule came out, the one team that had a big tick up in the win total was the Dallas Cowboys from 8.5 to 9.5. That usually doesn't happen because we know the opponents. Why? Because the schedule is pretty favorable for Dallas. Now, Colin, listen, you got a new defense with maybe five or six new starters. But look who you face out of the gate. Yeah. Jackson Dart. He's not going to kill you. Okay, so there's a world where you beat the Giants in week one. Then it's Washington. They're going to be favored in that game at home. And then it's Lamar Jackson and Houston. If they can come out and win three of those first four, I think we're looking at, honestly, an 11-win team. Because the schedule is very favorable, Colin.
1: Yeah, for a new defense, they don't face a lot of elite offenses. Houston's good, not offensively. I think there's an argument. It gets really, really tough about week 12. Eagles, Seahawks, Rams, Jags. Now Jackson Dart's got another 15 starts. End of the year, it's pretty interesting. Then you're at the Commanders if Jaden Daniels is healthy. So basically the way the NFL scheduled it is, we'd like to give the Cowboys a little bit of an early break, but we're going to make it big TV games against quality opponents late.
11: Yeah. I know you were hot on the Giants, but this could be one of those, you know, you were on the whiff of a team that's going to pop. Direct division, just maybe the wrong one. Dallas could be that squad, Colin. All right, let's go to the AFC and Drake May coming off an unbelievable second year. Nearly won the MVP, led the league in completion percentage and passer rating. Josh McDaniels very fired up to get Drake May for his third year in the NFL.
4: This offseason is different than last. Last offseason, we are just getting to know the language and learning how to operate within a system of offensive football, you know. And this year we're trying to take that and then go to the next phase of that, the next level of that, in his case, which is obviously playing the position of quarterback. So he knows a hell of a lot more than he did last year at this time.
11: I'm sniffing a little regression here, Colin. Remember last year we saw the schedule was extremely favorable for the Patriots.
1: Now it's just a landmine of tough road games. I mean, just say this out loud. Just say this, the quarterbacks you face. At Sam Darnold. At Trevor Lawrence, with a great offensive coach. At Josh Allen. At Caleb Williams. At Justin Herbert. At Patrick Mahomes. I mean, it's like just the quarterbacks and the quality of coaching they'll face in road games. At some point last year, weren't they favored in like 11 or 12 games? They'll be an underdog in a third of their schedule.
11: Well, the problem last year, or the good fortune last year, was that they faced a lot of backup quarterbacks or young quarterbacks.
1: Yeah.
11: Right? And Vrabel's a great defensive guy, right? He got his act. He knows defense. And so they just steamrolled the competition. Now you step up in class and it's like, holy cow. Yeah. And I know they added AJ Brown and Romeo Doubs, right? Those are good receivers. So I get the big question, Colin. We're going to find out about that offensive line. Remember Campbell got destroyed in the Super Bowl? He got humiliated on the outside. He was a rookie. Is he going to start at left tackle? I don't know. I mean, they're going to run it back against Seattle. It's going to be interesting to watch. Because I just don't know about this team, man.
5: Neither do I.
11: Yeah. All right, final story. Let's go to Myles Garrett, Colin. Now he is on the Rams. They are the Super Bowl favorites. And wouldn't you know it, Myles Garrett, who threw out the first pitch at Dodger Stadium this weekend, he is the betting favorite to win DPOY.
5: Yeah.
11: I don't know that I can advocate betting this, Colin. Come on. Are they going to give him another one? Now, he is going to face probably fewer double teams because that defensive line is so stacked. But I don't, I mean, listen, I'm bullish on Garrett. I don't know that he's going to win another DPOY. He's won, I believe, two of the last three.
5: I would say this. It's going to be hard to double him. You got Puna Ford, number one rated nose tackle, Kobe Turner, Braden Fisk, young on the outside. It's going to be really hard to double him. Who knows? Aaron Donald may slide back. I don't think he will, but one of the reasons Aaron Donald retired, there's literally video of him being triple teamed. That's why he left at 32. The advantage Myles Garrett has, he's going to be a hard double. I mean, you could cut him with a back, but that's pretty ineffective with Myles Garrett. So I think he's going to, if you go back to last year, remember something we've talked about, the Rams will lead a majority of their games in the fourth quarter. The Browns trailed games, meaning teams played Cleveland in the last couple of drives, three-step drops, run the football, churn, eat up the clock, get out of Cleveland with a win. That's, you're going to be playing teams that are down 8 to 10 points, 8 minutes left in the game, giving you another 5, 6, 7 opportunities for a sack. I think he's going to be incredibly productive.
11: And that's a good point. What if the Rams, who are loaded, are blowing teams out? Is he sitting in the fourth quarter a lot?
5: No.
11: Are they resting him?
5: Well, what are his bonuses? I mean, I don't think you rest players. They don't rest Stafford. Play. It's football. Fair. It's one game a week. J-Mac with the news.
33: Well, that's the news.
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33: The Herd Lie News.
5: So a story that broke Friday on our show, we brought the governor of Indiana on, Mike Brown. He was great. Is that the board of directors for the Chicago Bears has said, yeah, I think we're going to move this thing right across the border to Hammond, Indiana. It's not ideal. And it's not totally done. Remember, the Bears own 326 acres in an area called Arlington Heights, which is, you know, it's north of town. So just remember, Jerry Jones, one of the richest owners, and the Dallas Cowboys stadium is somewhere between Dallas and Fort Worth in Arlington, which has all the charm of a strip mall. Kansas City's moving to a new state. The Niners play in nondescript Santa Clara. That is the world. You know, this is the latest litmus test on how people, sports fans, deal with change. And change is almost always good. It really is. Baseball's made 6 or 7 tweaks. They've all worked. That doesn't mean all change is good. I think March Madness going to 76 teams is nonsense. It's nonsense. I think when the NFL decided we want to make pass interference reviewable was an all-time NFL blunder. The NBA had a new ball. That was ridiculous. Didn't give the players a heads up. When baseball tied home field advantage in the World Series to the All-Star game winner, Bud Selig, that's an all-time blunder. And it was that way for years. It made no sense. So, my takeaway is change usually works. It's not always great, but what you're finding time and time again, pro teams and pro owners making better deals, right? Making better deals for real estate, for zoning, for traffic, and for retail outlets around the stadium. That's hard to do in metro areas. It's hard to do. I mean, in Los Angeles, they're Stan Kroenke, he got lucky. They've turned that area Clippers into it. The Forum's now a music venue. SoFi, that's rare. I mean, both New York teams play over in Jersey, and it's not a good site. Like, I mean, you've got Well, look at the Commanders. They've moved. So this is just the reality of it. It is, you get into these big cities and these urban areas, land's a fortune. And frankly, I mean, this isn't, like F1 Monaco where you can shut down the city and, you know, nobody really cares. It's a tax haven anyway, full of rich people that don't have to work. That's not Chicago. The governor of Indiana, Mike Braun, last week on the Bears potentially moving to Indiana.
6: Think about how much more stadium you're going to get built for the money in a place that's got a much lower cost of living and an economy that's on fire.
5: It's still the Chicago Bears. You know, people are freaking out here. You're not changing the name, right?
6: No. I would be, that would be obtuse to think it would be the Hammond Bears. It's the Chicago Bears.
5: Yeah, the Patriots play in Foxborough. The Arizona Cardinals play 30 minutes out of town in Glendale, which there's not a lot in Glendale. It'd be great if it was in Scottsdale. It'd be great if it was downtown Phoenix. Like, it's just, you have these, in Philadelphia, they've all got them in one part of town. Maybe that's ideal. I don't know. But this is just the reality of it. By the way, there's no World Cup games in Chicago, which is crazy, right? You've got them in the summer. You've got them in Houston and Dallas, like these sweltering cities. You got one in Seattle. How come not Chicago? Because Rahm Emanuel, the mayor at the time of Chicago, said, I'm not writing a blank check to FIFA. I'm not doing it. And J.B. Pritzker, the governor of Illinois, is like, listen, we're not going to be held hostage by NFL teams. So, and for the record, not only is this happening everywhere, but a big chunk of Chicago is closer to Hammond. Where I sit right now in Chicago is closer to Hammond than Arlington Heights. Arlington Heights is by my house. It makes Sundays much easier. But, you got to remember, Steve Ballmer was so rich. When he built a stadium, he put it wherever he wants. All of that came out of his own pocket. Stan Kroenke. You're like, well, how did Stan Kroenke get that great spot in L.A.? He paid for it out of his pocket. And by the way, he was so rich, there was like a $4 billion cost overrun. And Kroenke's paying for the bill. Kroenke's much richer than the Johnson family or the Mara family in New York. So he could do it. And he got say. So it's going to be okay. It's not ideal. Santa Clara is not ideal for Niner fans. Coming up next, we told you. I swear to God, it's not great. It's not the end of the world, but if you want to win an NBA championship, there's almost one rule with the new CBA. That rule is you can't pay like a number three starter, number one or two money. You can't pay a number two starter, second best player, number one money. Or suddenly you go from Oklahoma City champion to, should we move Chet Holmgren? Austin Reeves and the Lakers. Uh-oh, here is the latest coming up next. 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

0: men's national team kick off their World Cup dream on a huge Friday of music, stars, and celebration in L.A. 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
1: I've never watched a World Cup game by myself, ever. And I'm trying to figure out who I'm going to watch Friday's game with. You know, for years and years, there was a rating system in television, which everybody, myself included in TV, always knew was complete garbage because they didn't count out-of-home viewing. You know, it's like, you ever gone to a sports bar? Who's ever watched, you know, like a World Cup match by themselves or a Super Bowl? Well, now it's finally an appropriately measured industry. So you're seeing all these numbers, and it's like, yes, people are watching in droves sports. It's the only thing anybody watches on, you know, your terrestrial TV. So linear TV. All right, so this is out of the LA Times. A recent report indicates Austin Reeves is going to command on the free agent market. Now, that's what his agent wants you to think, but I think his agent here is right. Over $40 million a year. That's a lot of lettuce. Now, Reeves has averaged 23-5 during the regular season, but in the playoffs and in the regular season, he's sometimes hurt a lot. So the way I look at Austin Reeves is, for 25 of the 30 teams in the NBA, I may sign him. But the Lakers are different. They've got 17 banners. They remain the biggest brand in the league. You don't have to always pay top of the market. Pro athletes love the LA weather and love what LA, the entertainment capital of the world, does for their net worth. Go ask LeBron's. His has doubled since he's been in LA, and he was winning more consistently in Cleveland and in Miami. He's not even winning as much, and he's past his prime, and he's doubled his net worth. So there's two things that Austin Reeves has working against him, because mostly it's working for him. But the two things working against him are team and timing. Team being, it's the Lakers. They're not paying top of the market for Austin Reeves, and they shouldn't. Maybe go sign and trade. And then timing, which is the new CBA, and I'll give you two teams as an example. The Celtics, we thought the Celtics were an ascending dynasty, and then they pay both Tatum and Jaylen Brown, and they have to get rid of their experienced front line, and now they don't look athletic enough with their bigs, and you're starting to question their cap sheet. Oklahoma City a year ago, they're a dynasty. How many titles? 8 or 9? And now you look at Chet Holmgren's contract and say, should we move him? That's the new CBA. From in great shape to, oh, you cannot overpay for players. And the standard in LA isn't the regular season, where Austin Reeves' numbers are pretty darn good. Let's go to his last three postseasons. The Lakers are 3-13. He averages 17 a game. He shoots 28% from 3-point, and he's a disaster plus minus. Oh yeah, he is a defensive liability. Both his body and his body of work are not good. So do you want to pay that 46, 47, 48 million annually? Don't be a fanboy. Take off your Laker jersey. Jalen Brunson this year and next is going to make on average 36 million. You're going to pay this guy 8 million more annually? He's not in Jalen Brunson's class. And Jalen Brunson has more defensive players protecting him. The Lakers have no elite defensive players after Marcus Smart. So if you get past Austin, you score. And you know you're getting past Luka. I mean, there was a point late in the season that LeBron may have been their best defensive player, which is shameful if you're a teammate. There's no way in the world LeBron was playing great defense. It may have been in spurts, but he was really good. So the Lakers are trapped, and that's what happens when you have a mediocre front office. Jason Temp from the Volume, Hoops Tonight podcaster, talked about this recently.
2: I think that number kind of lands in that 40 to 45 million annually. The truth of the matter is you start looking around at guards around the league. There's a lot of pretty mediocre, bad guards that are making like 30, 35 million, like Tyler Hero or like Emmanuel Quickly. Like if I'm Austin Reeves' agent, I'm being like, look, I understand you guys want to stay flexible, but like my guy's just better than all those dudes. You need to pay him. Austin is unfortunately going to get blamed. His contract is going to get blamed for mistakes that Rob Pelinka made elsewhere in their team building over the course of the last few years.
1: Absolutely right. I don't blame Austin Reeves. Most teams I'd pay him, but there are certain places. I remember when I used to be in local TV, the Phoenix market was known as not paying very well. They paid in sunshine. That was the cliche. A lot of people, as they got older in my business, they wanted to go live in Phoenix. You know, they were in Minneapolis or a cold weather city, and they're like, yeah, I'm going to be a weather guy in Phoenix. They paid you in sunshine. Well, the Lakers pay you in legacy. Like, they're not going to go top of the market unless you're, you know, like a Luka or an Anthony Davis in his prime or a LeBron that had a lot of options. They're just not going to do it, nor should they. So there you go. World Cup week. So it is – J-Mac's got a little – I guess he's got a little ownership on a soccer franchise. I tried to years ago buy like half of 1% into the MLS, but I was going up against Tony Robbins and Magic Johnson, so that didn't go well for me. But I will say the game against Germany, we gave up a really bad early goal. But and I know I sound like such a novice because I am, and I'm not trying to be a soccer expert. But one of the things that is very clear to me is that we can win time of possession. That is not something we've historically done very well. You know, this goal we gave up, awful. It's like a bad turnover in football. Just awful. We look disorganized. But this goal by Anthony Robinson, this is not a goal historically we've scored against an elite team. Here it is.
3: The outswinger from Pulisic. Tah heads it away. Robinson!
4: You cannot hit a ball any sweeter than this. My word.
1: I mean, maybe I'm being cynical, but previous teams sky that ball 6 feet over the net. They just don't. We don't take advantage of that opportunity. That's what Spain does. And I'm not saying we're Spain. That's what Argentina does. A one-timer. That's what the greats do. They don't waste opportunities. And Germany's for real. I don't think Germany's going to win the cup. They'll compete for it. And again, I've said before, can we seize this World Cup? That doesn't mean win it. But can we really win two knockout stage games and look the part and be aggressive? I absolutely think so. I think we're going to get out of the group stage. I think we're going to win Friday. If we lose, I'm going to go in hiding so don't even try to get a hold of me. But I don't think I'm being unrealistic. Generally speaking, soccer fans in America are either the most miserable people in the world and think we're terrible and wake me when it's over, or they're a little bit delusional. I am neither. But I think we're going to get out of the group stage, and I think it will be clear we're the best team in the group stage, and I think we have a chance to win two knockout stage matchups. That's rare company. J-Mac, does that seem unfocused, unfounded?
5: I've got him. I know this is a little too bullish. I've got him beating Paraguay, Australia, and either a draw with Turkey to advance as the number one or a win, honestly. And this is not homerism. And then I'm kind of with you. In the round of 32, I think we should be good. Colin, yes, I've looked at some of the simulations that have been run.
1: Oh, what are they
5: likely
1: saying?
5: What are they saying? It's not going to be that bad in the round of 32. If you want to go to like the quarterfinals, that's going to be difficult.
1: Different ballgame.
5: 16, we'll see. But this is very manageable, right? When you host the World Cup, you get a favorable draw.
1: Also, they've added teams.
5: Yes, teams, by the way.
1: Yes, they've added, you know, it's like the NCAA tournament adding, going from 68 to 76. It's not like they're adding Duke and Kansas.
5: Yeah.
1: So they've added very, very mediocre teams. teams.
5: And we seem to be pretty healthy across the board. I'm sure Alexi can talk more to that.
1: We beat Senegal 3-2, and Senegal is rated as like a top 18.
5: Senegal's very good and dangerous, okay?
1: Yep.
5: Got some dudes, yeah. So I love our chances here. You don't want to go overboard, but, you know, this is probably the best team we've ever had, the best collection of talent, Colin.
1: Oh, in terms of creative talent offensively, no question. I don't even think it's close.
5: Yeah.
1: And I don't think Matt Turner, I don't think we're a disaster in goal. I don't think we're elite. I don't think we're as good as Tim Howard, but I think we're fine. I don't have the numbers in front of me. Is every World Cup champion, every elite team always great in goal? I don't remember. It just seems to me we're good enough.
5: Yeah, I mean, obviously you'd like an improvement, a confident goalie, you know. I don't think it's, you know, the biggest issue we have. I still think it's our back line, the confidence in the middle. I'm not going to take, you know, say anything about Tim Ream. I know he's a captain. I'll let Lawless, who actually played defense, central back, talk about that. But I just think our defense can get a little wonky and wobbly, and you said it on the free kick. Like, that's inexplicable. I don't care if it's 2 minutes in, like, and it was raining. Big deal. Colin, that was awful.
1: I will say this. The environment at Soldier Field, it is a shame they're not hosting a World Cup match because it was insane. I mean, you wouldn't have known. Is that Germany? Is that Spain? Is it Chicago? It was the fans came out. Tip of the cap to the Chicago area fans. In the U.S., there's a break-in every 26 seconds. 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

0: for a couple of years on this show, I called him the free throw merchant. And people said, Jay, you're being too harsh. Colin, when the spotlight was biggest, what, they have 13 million people watching this series?
1: Yeah.
0: SGA got exposed badly for being a free throw merchant flopper. I know you kind of disagree, but he had an awful series, and he got destroyed on social media, and now his GM defending him.
1: Now, let's slow down an awful series. People are saying Wemby's having an awful series. He's averaging 27, and he's the best defensive player in this series. Let's contextualize awful series. It wasn't to the standard of SGA, but J-Dub was hurt, so they didn't have their number two score. So you can play differently when you don't have Jalen Williams play. Chet Holmgren basically disintegrated, so it was a lot of SGA against the Spurs. Yeah. I mean, listen, Gary Payton didn't stop MJ, and nor did Utah, but they made him work for it.
0: Yeah.
1: He wasn't as pretty.
0: Fair.
1: So, you know, SGA is going to be a first ballot Hall of Famer.
0: Yes.
1: He's a credit to the game. He averaged 26 points against the Spurs.
0: Oh, but the volume,
1: nine
0: the efficiency.
1: Assists.
0: Yeah. All right. We'll go to final story, Colin. I don't know what's happening to this guy. Brandon Ayuk, 49ers receiver for
1: weird.
0: Now. He went online this weekend and, you know, released some cryptic video. He actually said the phrase that he wants the Niners to, quote, stop running from the belt. I don't know what that means. The connotation in my head is not a good one, but it doesn't really jive with what's going on. Colin, this guy, since he signed that contract, has been an unmitigated disaster.
1: They've had so much noise at wide receiver. And that's why I love Jawan Jennings. He just goes in, productive, good guy. You just get great catches.
0: And they lost him, I think, in free agency.
1: Yeah.
0: I don't even know where he is. But
1: yeah, he's on the Vikings now.
0: He's
1: a great get. By the way, one of the quiet great gets of the entire offseason was Jawan Jennings, huge catching radius to Kyler Murray.
0: Mm-hmm.
1: Huge. I mean, like one of those things you don't talk about, and all of a sudden you look up and he's got 70 catches and seven touchdowns. But I mean, if anybody can be noisy, it should be Christian McCaffrey, Kittle, Trent Williams, you know. But it's been an odd several years at wide receiver. I think they've sometimes overdrafted it, overcompensated it, and, you know, this is where they're at.
0: Yeah, I don't know how you fix this problem. He got a 4-year, $120 million extension and has basically been a ghost in the facility since that moment.
1: Yeah.
0: I don't want to say career over, but like apparently Washington's being linked to him. And if you look at Washington fans, they see this video, they're like, yeah, no thanks. I'm out on this guy. He just sounds like he's kind of lost it. I hope he gets whatever help he needs, but he's right now is just an unhinged disaster.
1: J-Mac with the news.
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1: That World Cup, it's just magical. 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And it all starts Fox and FS1 on Wednesday. It's the Herd.
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16: Tonight on FS1, we've got two of the American League's heavyweights going head-to-head. It's Ben Rice, Cody Bellinger, and the Bronx Bombers facing Jose Ramirez and the Guardians. Tomorrow, 6:30 Eastern on FS1.
0: You know, it's interesting. College basketball coaches do not do well historically in the NBA. And that's because you have to be so flexible in a player's league. College basketball is about the coach. Bill Self gets the final say. That's not the way it works. In fact, part of the reason a big part of the reason the Knicks are playing this well is Karl Anthony Towns. And you know, with Tibbs, a little bit more rigid, it was always like Jaylen Brown, ISO, ball-centric. Mike Brown's like, that's not his personality. He's more of a listener, a more amenable to change. Mike Brown's been fired four times. But actually, when you watch this team, you're like, oh, his personality matches this team. And Mike Brown talks about how he has pulled so much out of Karl Anthony Towns.
17: I come in with a plan. Maybe the plan doesn't work. Who adjusts, him or me? Me. I adjust. The adjustment's not enough. You know, every once in a while, we're not on the same page. We finally got to a point where he was comfortable. I was comfortable. Jalen was comfortable. OG was comfortable. Mikal was comfortable. And to me, that's what the regular season's about.
0: Yeah, that's not college basketball. Baseball, similarly. You just don't see the Giants hired a college baseball coach to manage the Giants. I mean, it was a major pushback. I mean, the Giants had not been viable for years. They're not that good this year. Play the Dodgers well, but not very good this year. Everybody's like, whoa, whoa, whoa. Yet it works in football. So why wouldn't it work in baseball? Why wouldn't it work very much in basketball? But it works in football. College guy can go to the pros and be effective. Why is that? Well, because in baseball, 10-year contracts, you know, it's a front office and players league. Managers really considering if you consider how many games Aaron Boone manages, you know, per game, the Boise State football coach makes more. It's not a manager sport, right? And in basketball, you know, even though coaching matters, it's not considered necessarily a coach's sport. Right? It was like, oh, Durant's to the Warriors with Steph. It's the players. Football remains the coach's sport. So if you're viewed analytically, if you're viewed as a really sharp offensive or defensive coach, you can transition college to pro football. And you have credibility. Didn't take that very long. I mean, Jim Harbaugh can pivot back and forth college to pro. It doesn't matter. I just think, you know, Pete Carroll was a college guy. Then he went to, you know, back-to-back Super Bowls with Seattle and is closer to his prime. It doesn't necessarily matter. But in the NBA, it is a players league. And in baseball, it is a player sport and an analytic front office sport. So four out of the last seven head coaches to win the NBA title were fired by their team. Mike Malone with Denver, Budenholzer Bucks, Frank Vogel Lakers, Nick Nurse Raptors. I mean, it's like getting fired in the NBA is not like a death sentence. It's like, yeah, it just happens. I mean, that's like Popovich doesn't, you know, Spoelstra, Popovich, Kerr. That's not really the way it works. And then a lot of times, like Phil Jackson, you can be a legend, but you may struggle with your GM, Jerry Krause. Or you may have some fissures in the building with somebody else, like with the Lakers. So it's the NBA is, somebody once said this to me, it's the worst great job in sports, being an NBA coach. It's awful, but there's only 30 of them, and it's pretty cool. Like Billy Donovan was a dominant coach in college. He built a semi-dynasty at Florida. But coaching a mediocre Bulls team is a much better job. The quality of travel, the quality of jet, the quality of action, just the quality overall of the NBA is really, really high. But it's tough work. I mean, it is a thankless job. You know, 82 games, players have the power. You just hope that you get a star like a Steph Curry or a Tim Duncan or a Jalen Brunson who is, very coachable. That's not always the case. Sometimes it's the exact opposite. So, all right. Hour three, Al Harrington, 16-year NBA veteran. He knows all about that. Oh, by the way, one of the sweetest guys, in the NBA for years, Stacey King passed away yesterday, a former great Oklahoma Sooner, dominant scorer in college, three rings with the world champion Chicago Bulls. And a broadcaster with the Chicago Bulls and a friend of our show. He was on a couple times a year. Just a really, really sweet guy, passed away yesterday. We just had him on the show a month ago. kind of a gut punch. Beloved in Chicago by all the organizations. Great sense of humor. Really attacked the job at the right way with an authenticity and a sincerity. So that one, a lot of people left gutted. That one hurts. Stacey King passed away, rest in peace, way too soon at 59 years of age. And a really sweet, sweet guy. Al Harrington, hour number three, World Cup week here at the Herd, as we are, as always, live in Chicago. Hi, it's the Herd. Almost 30 years ago, scientist Gary Kehoe drank a cup of coffee with a strange mushroom floating in it. 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

0: It's The Drive on TSN 1200. A happy Monday to everybody. AJ Jakubek, Graham Creech, Hannah Toth here for the next 4 hours and a loaded show. We got three guests, got three giveaways along with a couple of code words for our big, Dad's Dream Recliner that we're going to give away from Lazy Boy, Ottawa, Kingston and Gatineau. So we've got some code words in the 3 o'clock hour and the 5 o'clock hour for you to enter at tsn1200.ca. We've also got Red Blacks tickets to give away, Daniel Tosh tickets to give away, $100 Lotto Max plus Encore voucher to give away. And on the program today, Drew Becky will join us at 3:25. He's going to be the interim head coach for Atletico Ottawa's last game before the World Cup break. That'll be tomorrow on TSN 1200, a home game against FC Supra du Québec. Drew Becky at 3:25. We'll talk a little bit about that, but obviously the World Cup around the corner, and we'll talk some World Cup and Canada's hopes and expectations as well. At 4:25, joins us each and every Monday during the hockey season, that would be Brendan Bell. And what a Stanley Cup final that we've got. Three games, they've all been fantastic. It's been an epic series. And some off-ice stuff to talk about from Dylan Larkin, amongst other things as well. Brendan Bell at 4:25. And then Nate Behar at 5:05, former CFL receiver, former Red Black. Get his thoughts on just the start to the season. And I know he's bullish on this roster, but it did look a little bit like Groundhog Day on Saturday night when the Red Blacks lost to Edmonton. It's one game, hopefully not a sign of things to come. And looking forward to Nate Behar joining us at 5:05 to give us his thoughts. You can text us on our Gabriel Pizza text line, 12-1200, where standard meshing rates do apply. We've got Game 3 of the NBA Finals tonight from New York, where those in the house tonight, well, not everyone's paying $10,000 a ticket, because if you had season tickets, you would have been able to go at a much reduced rate, but if you were buying late into that game, yeah, you're paying at least five figures to see the Knicks try to win their first title in 53 years. It's 2-0 in the series, so they can't hoist it tonight, but a big one in New York between the Knicks and Spurs tonight. We've got it for you, beginning with the pregame show at 8 o'clock, 8:30 tip-off from MSG. Talk some Stanley Cup Final, talk some Dylan Larkin, talk a little Jordan Spence, Red Blacks, World Cup, PWHL, and whatever you want to hit on the Gabriel Pizza text line as well. Graham Creech, happy Monday. How are you?
1: What's up? Triple B Club, Behar, Becky, Bell today.
0: There you go.
1: Looking forward to it. Beauty weather. What a day. And looking forward to hearing your thoughts a little bit later on the Red Blacks. Because I'm just, every day I come in, I load up, like I'm doing traffic today. So I load up traffic and weather, load up the web pool question, and I'm looking at Fridays, and I'm wondering how people would answer it if it were asked today. But we'll get to that later.
0: Hannah Toth, happy Monday. How are you?
2: I'm doing good, thanks. I am enjoying the weather, certainly. This is my kind of day, so it sucks to be inside a little bit, but can't wait for later.
0: Repping the Canada hat, love it. Be wearing lots of Canada gear over the next 9 days or so, or 10 days or so.
1: Did you get your final sticker?
0: For Coca-Cola? Or?
1: Yeah,
0: I got my 12.
1: There you go.
0: I might have been that guy that looked under the labels at Loblaws for my last two. I'm not taking, like, it's not like you go there and you're going to unpeel it and you're not going to have anything. No, I looked for the two that I needed, went and checked out at the cash, and I'm good to go. I mean, I'm not going to buy 13 more bottles of Coke. It ended up being 15 bottles and 12 stickers. So there you go.
1: Nice.
0: Got three extras. Got a couple of Harry Canes and a Lamine Yamal.
1: These like 500 mil bottles or like 2 liter
0: 500,
1: bottles?
0: 500, okay. Yeah.
1: I was going to say, what are you doing with all those? Imagine they were 2 liters.
0: I don't drink a lot of Coke anyway, so yeah. Four of them were Coke Zeros for my lovely girlfriend. but don't have to go and buy a bunch more Cokes. I still need, like, there's, bought three boxes of stickers because, like, every box is 350 and the book, there's 980 stickers in it. So, like, you're not going to get enough to even trade if you don't get at least three boxes. So I got my three boxes. I think I need about 270 some left. So I'm hoping I noticed, like, it's not going to help me this weekend. I'm away, but I noticed there was actually like a Facebook group where they set up a couple of different trading groups at, like Bayshore. And so you can go and just, it's a good idea. Like rather than just, you know, like it's because it's diminishing returns. You know, after three boxes, if you buy more, I know I sound like I'm 12 years old here with my sticker books, but whatever. I'm into it.
1: You are into it.
0: But you're kind of looking at diminishing returns if you just keep buying packs, you know, after that, because you're going to get, girlfriend bought me five packs on the weekend. I think I got eight stickers and there's one pack where it was all double. So like it's at some point it's diminishing returns and that's where it is now. But yeah, I'm ready for the World Cup. It's three more days on the drive. And then, it's going to be six games in 7 days in six different cities. Toronto, Foxborough, Monterey, LA, Santa Clara, Vancouver.
1: Crazy. Racking up the air miles, the summer of AJ.
0: And everything I pack with me will be Canada stuff. Like every day, like I'll be non-Canada stuff today and tomorrow. Tomorrow I'll be working the broadcast. We've got Atletico Ottawa against FC Supra from TD Place tomorrow. But yeah, from Wednesday on, it'll be Canada stuff every day. Because one of the cool things, and I really hope it's a win game one for a variety of reasons, because like we wore our Canada stuff basically every day in Qatar, or at least one of us was. And it's cool because people come up to you, like whether they're from Canada, whether they're from a different country. And like that first week last year after the game against Belgium, we got those kind of condescending pats on the back. Oh, you guys deserve better, which was like, it was nice to hear at least like other countries thought Canada did deserve better from the first game, but it was still like, yeah, a little bit frustrating. So hopefully get that first win out of the way and then all week get people. Oh, how about Canada? Yeah, how about Canada? That's what I'm hoping, but we'll see how it goes. All starts Thursday here on TSN 1200 with the opening couple of games, and then Canada plays Friday, which is going to be, massive for this country. Hopefully, like Jesse Marsh has talked about the fact that he believes this can be bigger than the Blue Jays run, and I believe him if they win. Like, it's not going to be bigger if you come out of the gate and you lose the first game, and then you draw the second, and all of a sudden you're playing for your lives against Switzerland. You get a good start, you win some games, you build some momentum, then I think it can be a big deal, but you got to get that first win. Hopefully it's the first game. If not, a draw and a win in the second game, you know you're going to be through to the last 32, barring some miraculous situation where Qatar would get 4 points. And I feel like this country will jump on the bandwagon, but you got to win. Like you can't start slow and hope to claw away. And I guess if you get through in the last game, once there's a knockout game, this country, I'm sure will be into it at that point, but there's no getting behind something unless there's something to get behind. And I think there is with this group, but need at least a win, if not wins. And it's interesting on FanDuel, plus 100 to reach the round of 16. So like essentially they're saying 50-50 chance to reach the round of 16, which I think is fair. And the way I look at it, probably about an equal chance to finish first, second, or third in the group. And whether you finish first, second, or third, I'd rather first because it's at home, but there's no daunting opponent until at least the round of 16. They're not going to play a Netherlands, a Portugal, an Argentina, an England, or a France, or any of those teams, unless one of them craps the bed and finishes third in their group and ends up in that 1v3 game. But other than that, pretty clear path to at least a winnable game in the round of 32, which is what you want to see. And if you get to the round of 16, win a knockout game, then everything from there would be gravy for me. So excitement, but again, need to start off well. You know, didn't start off well.
1: The Ottawa Redblacks didn't watch. Oh, I watched about half the first quarter. Busy with the hockey tournament this weekend and had a nice steak dinner, watched the Stanley Cup final game.
0: Yeah.
1: And
0: what a crazy game that was.
1: It was unbelievable. And then, of course, check in on the Redblacks and then kind of go through a little bit of Redblacks Twitter and see the comments and stuff. So, like, I understand what happened and I looked at the numbers and all that stuff, but I don't have a feel for exactly how the game played out, obviously, like you would. But it like the thing I keep seeing and hearing is like the feeling of the hardcore fan is like, here we go again, same old. But obviously it's just one game. But that's kind of what I saw all over the place.
0: Yeah,
1: how would you describe it?
0: We'll get to the final in our next segment because there's a lot to unpack there. It was I was able to watch. It was the same night, obviously. When I got to my spot, having a beverage or two after the game, it was 4-3 at that point, so there was already a little bit of buzz in the air that, okay, they could tie it. Then they did tie it. Bunda and I watched at Kraft the rest of the overtime. Yeah, super fun game to watch. But a lot to unpack there. We'll do it in our next segment. It felt like Groundhog Day. Like, I'm going to take a measured approach here today because it's one game. I believe in what they did in the offseason. I believe in this coaching staff. We'll wait and see. But I totally understand and respect fans, whether they're at the game or not. And it starts with that, right? It starts with the weather. Like all of a sudden you got your opening day, you're hoping to have a splash and the only day in like 9 or 10 that's crappy. I got to the stadium probably about 4:40 for the 7 o'clock game, walked across the field. It was, you could see, I knew it was coming. We all knew it was coming. Girlfriend was in Perth visiting her parents and she said it was absolutely coming down there and you can see it to the west and you knew it was coming, but walked across the field. It was great. Went up into the booth as soon as I was up in the booth. Here it comes. Here it goes. It started. So that certainly kept a lot of people at home, whether they're tickets out or whether it was, you know, people that were waiting for the last minute to see if maybe we were going to get a good day. Well, unfortunately, bad weather. So that's Groundhog Day. So that affected the crowd. I think the crowd that was there was into it. I applaud everyone that was there. I know it was 15,000 tickets out. Hard for us to tell exactly how many people from our vantage point in the broadcast booth, but we know there clearly wasn't 15,000 there because a lot of people that ended up getting tickets stayed home. And I give so much credit to those that showed up because not only did they show up, but like they're into it on defense. They're trying to urge the team on. Like they're doing whatever it took to try to help that team win in tough circumstances. So shout out if you went to the game and, you know, tried to make the best of a difficult situation. In terms of the game itself, it just looked too much. And again, that's the thing. New offensive coordinator, new head coach, new starting quarterback, a lot of new players. But it did look like this is where the fans, I totally understand why they would say this just looked like the same old, because it did. That's the reality. They started poor. Then they made a push before halftime. Then they were terrible in the third quarter. You thought, okay, they're in this game now from 13-0 to 13-10. You come out of halftime and they're flat again. And so, and then there was that push at the end, right?
1: This is the same thing.
0: Yeah, like
1: weather included.
0: We've seen that movie, like Redblacks fans, unfortunately, have seen that movie before where it's 29-21 now and they get the ball back, an opportunity and a call goes against them. that probably should have been pass interference. But in the end, they were the second best team of the night. Like, you, I complain about those calls a lot more when you deserve better. They were the second best team of the night. They did not deserve better. I would have loved to see better. I would have loved to see, have seen that game tying drive forcing overtime. Maybe we even get the new overtime format and it goes beyond the two mini games and you get alternating 2-point converts, but it wasn't meant to be. They were too sloppy, too many penalties. Edmonton had too many penalties too, too many turnovers. And the biggest playmaker on the night was on the other team. That was Justin Rankin. He looked like one of the best players in the league as he came in as a 1,000-yard rusher and 700-yard receiver last year and basically picked up where he left off, a couple hundred yards from scrimmage. Meantime, Ottawa's guy that was supposed to be that guy, Greg Bell, doesn't play because of stiffness in his neck. A lot of it sounds all too familiar, but have to take a breath. I am going to take a breath. I'm glad they get the bye week because there's a lot to work on. Hopefully they take a breath, come back, and I'll tell you, it's week two, but it does feel like a bit of a must-win game when they host Toronto next on the 20th because you go 0-2 at home against two non-playoff teams, and I think Edmonton's going to be better. I picked them to make the playoffs. I stand by that. I do think they're going to be better. I do think they're going to be a playoff team. So that loss might not look as bad later in the season, but you can't go 0-2 with two home games against the two non-playoff teams when you're trying to build momentum in this city, when you're trying to shed Groundhog Day, same old, same old. You can slough it off as a one-off in this instance, but if it's more of the same against Toronto, the fan base is just going to be been there, done that. So it feels like a massive game on the 20th at home. Hopefully it's a better weather day against Toronto and hopefully a win and everyone can take a breath and move on. But yeah, not an ideal start for the Red Blacks for so many different reasons.
1: Yeah. And just like in terms of your point about how important it is to get that win, just if it's 0-2, like that's not something that you can't overcome, but it just brutal vibes immediately for everybody who's already kind of like, even if they haven't yet, waiting to, well, here we go again with this team. So like, again, like I watched the highlights, read up on the game, all that stuff, but didn't have a feel for like the flow, like play to play. Why would you say like the offense didn't look in sync?
0: Yeah, I think they, too many self-inflicted wounds, too many offsides. Like they had a couple receiver offsides, which isn't ideal. It looked at times like quarterback and receiver weren't on the same page where, you know, the ball's going inside and the receiver's going outside. So there are a few of those. Yeah, Jake Mayer was just okay, but, you know, there were some drop balls. There was the fumble, you know, short yardage, which has been a problem. They bring in Max Duggan for short yardage. And look, it's pissing rain. I get it. But the ball goes through his hands, fumble, and the Elks take over on third and one. So there's just too many mistakes that, and again, they weren't really dynamic enough to make up for that. Like Edmonton made some mistakes too, but they didn't turn the ball over. And I just feel like there are just fewer mistakes on their side than Ottawa's side. And because Edmonton had the most dynamic player in the game, you just weren't going to win that way. Now, one positive, Daniel Ottaboye had a really good game at running back. He was their most dynamic player. He's good in pass protection. So hopefully Greg Bell is back. That's why you went out and spent big money in CFL terms to bring him in the offseason. But I do feel like Ottawa's got a really good 1-2 punch. And with over 70 yards rushing and over 6 yards a carry from Daniel Ottaboye, that was a real positive. I think you have to say the O-line, you know, there was one sack and the fact that you ran the ball well with Ottaboye, that to me is a positive. The defense had a lot of positives because again, there were some short fields that they limited Edmonton's points. So I think there are some positives there as well, even though, look, there are a couple of missed tackles for sure, in particular on Rankin, but he's a good player. And he's one of those shifty guys that's difficult to bring down. So I do think there's positives, but yeah, offensively was a struggle, too sloppy on special teams. And probably the kill, like the one that really kicks you in the groin. And in the end, you still would have had a chance to go out. It just would have been the difference between, you know, going for the win on the last drive and going for a tie. But you had a 45-yard field goal where there was a time count violation, and like he made the field goal, which at that point would have made for a one-score game. But then you punt, it's close to going coffin corner, and with the new rules, it goes just inside the end zone and out, non-returnable, so no rouge, and they start at the 40. Because they didn't decide to kick the 50-yard field goal after nailing it from 45. So just a lot of stuff like that.
1: Yeah.
0: Where it's just like there's 3 points off the board, completely preventable, completely self-inflicted.
1: You know what's crazy about the weather too? Like obviously everyone in this city knows like just how brutal luck it's been weather-wise on game days, in home game days for the Red Blacks, but you know it's bad when, like, people that cover Edmonton or national reporters are joking about how this is the situation on game. Like, that's how bad. Like, it's always. I remember Lever Sage used to always ask me on game days. I've worked shows with the drive with him when you're going to call the game. And, wow, what do you expect tonight? I'm like, some kind of crappy weather and a loss. Because that's what they were known for at home. Losing and the weather. So hopefully that is a one-off to start the season.
0: Yeah. You don't ever like a week two bye. I mean, it's better than, I can go off on this. Dave Naylor is going to be on tomorrow. We'll talk about this. I don't understand why there are 6 teams playing in week one. I get, so, and here's, like, I know some of the thought process sent the other way is, okay, Toronto and BC, they've got all these dates where they can't play at home. I totally get that. But here's my simple solution. I already told people I don't have a better Memorial Cup format. Like that's one where I don't like the format, but I don't have a better one. So like it's easy to complain about things, but you want to have a better solution. I had a solution for them. You have you have 81 games in 21 weeks. So that means 3 of the weeks, because of the schedule, the way it is, 3 teams will be on bye in 3 of the weeks. So this year, because of the way things are, 3 teams are on bye week 1, 3 teams are on bye week 2, and then the other week is in September. I don't think it would have been very difficult to have 3-2. If you wanted 2 of those weeks in the first 3 weeks, should you not have done that week 2 and week 3? Would it really have changed that much for Toronto and BC if they had a week 3 bye instead of a week 1 bye and everything else was the same? Feels like that would have been a good solution. And obviously Toronto and BC wouldn't be playing one another. So one of those teams would have had week 1. One of those teams would have had week 2. And then they'd both be on the road week 3. But Saskatchewan, the defending Grey Cup champions, should have been playing. They should have been playing at home against either Toronto or BC. And if it was Toronto, they could have even made it one of Toronto's home games, which they're playing quote-unquote home games in Winnipeg and Saskatchewan this year along with Hamilton. So I think it's ridiculous. The excuses, that's what they are, excuses, when it comes to the stadium availability, because they could have made them week 2 and week 3. And I say that because I do think, well, week 2 and a bye isn't ideal. It actually feels like for this Red Blacks team, they do need a week 2 bye to get their heads cleared. Get anyone that was here before in recent years thinking it's not Groundhog Day, you're just going to go away, come back, and things are going to be different. We can only hope, because that's a big one against the Argos in 2 weeks. All right, solved a lot of problems in segment 1. We'll get into the Stanley Cup Final. on the other side. Crazy. Game three. Every one of these games in the series has been epic. I think it's turned, you know, some people that maybe looked at Carolina Vegas as two southern markets that don't really care about one way or the other. And I think it's brought a lot of juice to a series that if it goes six or seven and we get a couple more games like this, you could probably call this one of the great Stanley Cup finals of all time. Hit on that on the other side. Dylan Larkin only wants to go to Minnesota, Vegas, or Florida. We'll hit on that much more between now and 6 o'clock. Drew Becky, Brendan Bell, Nate Behar, our guests today. 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
1: Some NHL head coaching news for you on the other side. Before we get to that, 417 westbound, slow from Carling to Pinecrest. Expect that to build in the coming hours. Eastbound 417 slow, just around Green Bank, but moving well. Other than that, no collisions to pass along. 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TSN 1200 weather, clear tonight, low of 10. Sunny tomorrow, high of 30. At TSN 1200, it is 24 degrees.
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0: 100. Get to some of your texts in our next segment, but let's talk, before we get to the Stanley Cup final, some news that Peter Laviolette is the new, coach of the Los Angeles Kings. Toronto and Edmonton had also spoken to him. But it's Laviolette to the Kings. They are not waiting like the Oilers on Bruce Cassidy. Both teams were interested in speaking to the Stanley Cup winning coach of the Vegas Golden Knights before he was deposed of late in the season for John Tortorella. It's Laviolette to the Kings, and I feel like he fits that culture and identity and style of play to a T. I guess we'll wait and see your thoughts on Peter Laviolette as the next head coach of the Kings.
1: Man, it's been around a while. I think he obviously hasn't had a ton of success that he kind of started out with, but of late, he did have a trip to the conference finals with the Rangers a couple years ago, but feels like one of those shelf life coaches that I just don't know. I'll be like, I'm interested to see what he does that with that LA team, because I think they do have some pretty good pieces. I did think that they made some questionable free agent moves this past offseason. So looking forward to seeing their offseason, where they go, and they obviously make the huge trade for Panarin. Like they're expecting to win and be one of the top teams in the Western Conference. Does he still have that? I think he definitely does in a short term. Can he push them over the top? I don't know. I'm not the biggest Peter Laviolette guy. I respect his career, but
0: I'm not either. And that leads to some more breaking news from Darren Dreger, who says sources are indicating that the Edmonton Oilers are consulting with the NHLPA to see if there are objections that must be resolved before potentially hiring Mike Babcock amid allegations of invading players' privacy. Babcock resigned in Columbus as head coach in 2023. Further investigation may be required.
1: Let's hear what you think of that.
0: He's a good coach. I don't know if he's a guy that can pull a torts and still have, like, the key to being a successful coach through generations is you stay true to certain things, but you adapt and evolve in others. You would think he's smart enough. You would think he's probably been humbled enough that I don't think you have, like, there's different ways of doing things. I think you can hold players accountable, and you need to hold players accountable. And that's what they're looking for in Edmonton. Someone who can take them to the next level, get them playing better defense, and hold everyone accountable. And I think he can do that. I also think he can do that without his BS mind games. That, you know, look, Scotty Bowman was a master of that. But that's the 70s. Mike Babcock, real good coach. But has he evolved? Has he adapted? If he can, I think it's a really good hire. But that's a big if, because I don't know. Like, it's a guy that, again, I go back to, it would be funny if he's in Edmonton, because 2006 goes into Edmonton, speaks with

0: not doing anything to help. Like, he's got an aura, he's got a reputation, and it's there for a reason because he's been a jerk. And I think you can still be a real good coach without those mind games, without being a full-on jerk. Like, I don't think he's going to have a problem holding people accountable, but can he do that by also being a better people person? That's the big if. That's the question I have. But if it is Mike Babcock, I feel like that's a better hire than a Laviolette.
1: But does that tell you, like, that they're potentially looking to do this? Does that make you change your feelings in any way on Bruce Cassidy eventually being their coach?
0: Yeah, it's interesting because people that are closer to Kelly McCrimmon than me seem to think that Bruce Cassidy would be able to coach at the end of the season, at the end of these playoffs, and they would give permission, but how long are they going to wait, right? Like, it's a waiting game now. I think if you're Edmonton, you wait out the finals and you have your plan B there. But Bruce Cassidy, to me, is a great fit. Especially, like, the biggest thing for me about Bruce Cassidy, beyond his track record, is the fact that he's got that relationship with Connor McDavid. The best player on the Edmonton Oilers has that relationship and clearly would like to have Bruce Cassidy come as their head coach. There isn't that with Mike Babcock. Doesn't mean it can't work. But if I'm the Oilers, I would wait out these Stanley Cup finals. And if you get to a couple of weeks from now and there's nothing and there's still going to be nothing and the Vegas Golden Knights just don't allow him to interview, then you go with your plan B. But I wouldn't make that move now because I feel like, unless they've been told otherwise, I feel like in a couple of weeks he's probably going to get the opportunity to interview elsewhere. But I could be wrong. Could be wrong about that. But like Rod Peterson, that was his prediction. And he's got a great relationship with Kelly McCrimmon. Like the thing about Vegas, and I've said this before, I love my dealings with Kelly McCrimmon, all positive. So guys that have been around, like a guy like Rod Peterson, who number one was in the same division, but also did play by play, you know, when Kelly was coaching for about 20 years, like there's a healthy respect and trust there. And if Rod's saying he thinks Bruce Cassidy would be, Rod Peterson, who knows really well, it's Mike Babcock. Might need to make a call. See if we can get him on today to talk Cassidy, to talk Mike Babcock. Why am I sitting here saying Rod Peterson says this and thinks that when we can get him on the radio? All right. Well, see what transpires out of that. So there's some coaching news for you. So we'll delay till 3:05 to talk Stanley Cup final because I want to do some texts on the other side. There's a lot to hit on today. Dylan Larkin, Jordan Spence. Like, is he going to be traded? Dylan Larkin apparently just putting out Minnesota, Vegas, and Florida as destinations that he'll accept. If I was Detroit, it's not an easy thing to do. Expand your list or you're going to be here. You've got 5 years left on your contract. So expand your list or you're going to be here. Take a break. Some text on the other side on our Gabriel Pizza text line, 12-1200, where standard messaging rates do apply. Interesting day in the coaching world with Peter Laviolette joining the Kings and Darren Dreger reporting on, you know, the possibility of Mike Babcock to the Edmonton Oilers. This is The Drive on TSN 1200.
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2: 417 westbound, slowing down around the areas with the lane closures, Carling to Pinecrest. Eastbound, a little bit of volume around Green Bank. Tackling a big backyard project this spring? 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TSN 1200 weather. Clear tonight, low of 10. Sunny tomorrow, high of 30. Right now, it's 24 at TSN 1200.
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0: 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AJ Jakubek alongside Graham Creech, Hannah Toth. Hannah, we've got our first winner today. Who's got the $100 Lotto Max Plus Encore voucher?
1: Steve McKeag.
0: Congratulations, Steve. We still have Red Blacks tickets to give away, Daniel Tosh tickets to give away, and beginning next hour, we will have a couple of opportunities to win Dad's Dream Recliner from Lazy Boy Ottawa, Kingston, and Gatineau. So lots of opportunities to win here today. Some texts on our Gabriel Pete's text line, 12-1200. For standard messaging rates do apply. Paul says, serious question. I follow hockey, but not a hockey guy. Is there no good young coaches? Everyone just recycles the old guys. I think that's a fair assessment. I think a lot of people think that David Carl is a bright young hockey coach. Could he end up with the Toronto Maple Leafs? We'll wait and see. He's at the University of Denver. Manny Malhotra is probably regarded in that group as well. He just got hired by the Canucks, won the Calder Cup last year. But it's a fair point. It does feel like in hockey, it's a lot of recycling. And the key, like, it's interesting when you think about Mike Babcock. Dennis says, Mike Babcock, why can't we move on from this clown? And I think that's fair.
2: I thought we had. Now the Oilers are desperate. They're not getting their guy.
0: Yeah, we'll see. I've been pretty adamant that I think that the Vegas Golden Knights
2: will let them. Yeah,
0: will let
2: them. Oh, I just mean right now. Like, yeah. they're doing the due diligence for a potential backup plan.
0: If you are Edmonton, you have to have a backup plan. There's no doubt, because you're at the mercy of what, like, this stuff is out of your control. So even though most people seem to think that Bruce Cassidy, I think this is related, because my guess is, like when it said the Oilers had interest in Laviolette, my guess is they were going to wait to the end of the Stanley Cup final. And if you're Peter Laviolette, you're probably saying, if someone's willing to hand me the keys now, I'm going to take it. And if you're the Oilers, you need a plan B. And if their plan B was Laviolette, maybe it's going to be Babcock now. My sense on Babcock versus, say, let's say Bruce Cassidy, because I think there's a lot of similar traits, can be a hard ass, holding people accountable, which is, I think, what they want, what they need. But I feel like the sense about Bruce Cassidy is he's hard, but you respect him. It just maybe wears on you after a few years, but there's a belief that he's doing it for the right reasons. Whereas with Babs, I think there's a lot of just personal ego involved with him. We'll see how it plays out. Certainly interesting. Ryan and Sandy Hills in. Got a couple of football ones. Too many dumb penalties. Bad tackling was the reason the Red Blacks lost Saturday. Let's hope they continue to grow from this. They need to get way better starts to games going forward. Don't give up on this team, Ottawa. It's early and it's a new era from Ryan. Love it. It's a really good text, Ryan. Cranky Frank Clare is in. Other than a few minutes in the second quarter and Edible Boye's play, there wasn't much to like about the Red Blacks opener. It wasn't all about quarterback play. Too many missed tackles and other mistakes mean we can't just blame Mayer. But our nation is now facing a real question of whether Mayer isn't good enough to win. The team has tried to sell us on his leadership, but Saturday reminds us that Mayer's ability is limited. As for Drew Brown, he is upside, but we haven't seen nearly enough of it. So now what? I loved the offseason changes, but they'll mean nothing if both plan A and plan B at quarterback prove to be not good enough. From Cranky Frank Clare. Yeah, I think this is the downside to naming Jake Mayer the starter in week one. I think had you started with Drew Brown, and if things really didn't look good, you had Jake Mayer waiting in the weeds. But now, like, you're starting Jake Mayer week three. Like, we know that. But now, if it looks the same, if it looks limited, And again, one game, bad weather, all that type of stuff. You know, first game didn't seem to be on the same page in certain instances. Receivers going offside. There was a lot going on there that wasn't his fault. But in the event that things are not working and you need to make a change, I think you've got a pretty good option here in Drew Brown. But how does that look if you've already named Mayer the starter and you have to go away from him? I think it's a diff. Do you think that's a different story? Like if you started with Drew Brown and then you pulled him relatively early and went in a different direction, I feel like that is an easier decision than having to go back on already changing your starter and now going back. Or does that even matter from your perspective?
2: I don't think it matters too much. I think we're, if they had done it the other way, I would read it and like, let's say they started with Drew Brown, it didn't look good, and then they went to Jake Mayer. I think I would read it like Drew Brown's time is done here. And like, obviously, unless an injury or whatever, but if they were to make that move over, and you know what, maybe people would read into it that they've already looked at it that way with what's played out with the start of training camp and now the start of the season, but I would assume most Red Blacks fans, if they get to a point where they believe Jake Mayer is limited, they're still optimistic that they've seen some flashes with Drew Brown when healthy that he can be an answer there. But yeah, no, it doesn't make too much of a difference to me, other than if it was in reverse and then they moved on from him and Jake Mayer became the starting quarterback, I would think, okay, well, his days are numbered here.
0: He did look good in those two series in preseason. So you know you've got an option there. Like, that's where I feel way better about, you know, if this keeps going, it's one game. So I'm not going to overreact to one game, but if it keeps looking like Groundhog Day, at some point you might have to make that change. And I think you've got a pretty capable guy, a lot more capable than some of the past options that Ottawa's had at backup over the course of the last decade since it was Burris and Harris. So, yeah, a lot goes into this, but certainly trying not to overreact to one game. Take a break. We'll get to the Stanley Cup Final in our next segment. And then Drew Becky's going to join us, 325, from Ottawa Fury player to Atletico Ottawa player to Atletico Ottawa development coach and assistant coach. And tomorrow night, he will be the head coach. Last game for Atleti before the World Cup break. Going to take 3 weeks off the CPL during the World Cup. And Drew will be coaching tomorrow with the staff that's moved on to Atletico San Luis, led by Diego Mejia, all in Mexico right now. Talk some World Cup with him as well. Brendan Bell at 425, Nate Behar at 505. 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

0: It's The Drive on TSN 1200. AJ Jakubik, Graham Creech, Hannah Toth, add Rod Peterson to the guest list today. So busy day now. 3:25, Drew Becky to talk World Cup, but also his head coaching debut tomorrow for Atletico Ottawa on an interim basis when they host FC Supra. Then Rod Peterson at 3:45 to talk Mike Babcock, Kelly McCrimmon, and what he thinks might shake down at Edmonton with the coaching situation there. Brendan Bell at 4:25, talk all things hockey, and then Nate Behar, former Red Black, at 5:05. All right, here's a little bit of what you need to know today. So Peter Laviolette is the new head coach of the Los Angeles Kings. He gets a 3-year deal to coach the Kings, and Darren Dreger has been dropping some bombs today about Mike Babcock. Says that the Oilers are consulting with the NHLPA to see if there are objections that must be resolved before potentially hiring Mike Babcock amid allegations of invading players' privacy. Babcock resigned in Columbus as head coach in 2023. Further investigation may be required. If it's determined an investigation is required to move forward, sources say the NHL would manage it. At this stage, the NHLPA has declined to comment. NBA Finals Game 3 tonight on TSN 1200, 8 o'clock pregame, 8:30 start. Should be a madhouse at Madison Square Garden. Knicks hosting the Spurs with a 2-0 series lead, trying to win their first NBA championship in 53 years. Still two more wins to go for that. And here's how training looked for Canada today. 4 days out from their opener at the World Cup, Ali Ahmed and Jacob Schaffelberg both back fully training. Modified training for Moise Bombido. There were conflicting reports that he might be out of the World Cup yesterday, but Jesse Marsh said that wasn't the case, and he's going to give Bombido right up until the last day to see if he's able to be healthy enough to go. In return to play protocols are Alphonso Davies and Ralph Prezo, who's not even on the roster, but not ideal for someone hoping to be a replacement. That precautionary is apparently the word they're using on Ralph Prezo. So that's a little bit of what you need to know today. So there's a lot going on. Let's get back to hockey and just a crazy series that got even crazier with a wild game 3. Vegas up 4-0 going into the third. Carolina ties it. And then Shea Theodore with the bank goal in overtime wins it for the Vegas Golden Knights. Your thoughts on where this series stands with the Golden Knights up 2-1?
1: Yeah, an unbelievable series. Like, this, I think a lot of people were saying that it's going to be a chess match and kind of low scoring. And like, you can appreciate why someone would think that going in just based on how these two teams got there. But they're averaging like 8.5 goals a game in this series. Unbelievable. And you get a 4-goal comeback in the third period. 3 of those goals coming in, what, 39 seconds is insane. Unfortunately for Carolina, they weren't able to complete the comeback. But every game, whether it's been the entire game or just a period of play or whatever, has been absolutely electric. And we're getting an unbelievable Stanley Cup final so far. And still don't even know who I'm rooting for to win this series, but I am rooting for Carolina in game 4, because that ensures it goes at least 6, because this has been awesome. And like so many storylines, of course, Mitch Marner with the natural hat trick could have had 4 with the penalty shot. Obviously if Vegas wins, he's got to be the front runner for, the Conn Smythe. And maybe even if they don't win, the way he's been playing. So like, there's so many storylines. The play has been unbelievable. And, I think if you're a Carolina fan now, who would you prefer between, the pipes for game number 4?
0: Yeah, that's a million-dollar question. I mean, Freddie Anderson has been excellent in these playoffs. 13-3. Actually, technically 13-2 because Brandon Bussey having given up the OT winner, and that was a tough one to give up. You know, some bad luck is 0-1. Brandon Bussey was excellent in relief in that game and certainly had a fantastic season, faded a little bit late. But is now the time to go down that road, or do you wait till game five?
1: I think I'd probably go game four. Freddie Anderson hasn't been good the whole final. Obviously, he was terrific in rounds one and two.
0: Yeah.
1: In round three, I think he was good. Like, he wasn't poor, but he wasn't spectacular either. I think, like, there were a couple games where Montreal gets 13 shots in goal. He didn't have to be unbelievable. He hasn't been as great in the Stanley Cup final. Now that, because we had this discussion going into game three, or maybe even game two, I don't remember, but it must have been going into game two. Like, if they had gone down 2-0, what do you do? And like, my argument at the time is, well, the guy hasn't played in 2 months. Now he has. Like, he's been put into the most crucial time, double overtime. He's got that under him. Like, I think I'd go to him. I haven't, like, if I'm a Carolina fan, I haven't looked like how Freddie's liked. I haven't liked how Freddie's looked. Wow.
0: One of my, and I say one of them, actually, I do have a couple of buddies, but one of them's in Carolina. I'll have to maybe message my Carolina buddy to see what he's thinking about the situation. But I've got a Hurricanes fan, probably the only one here in Ottawa, that is just apoplectic that they keep going with Freddie Anderson. Like, he is about to lose his marbles. If he hasn't already lost his marbles, like, it is driving him insane that they haven't made this change already. So we'll see. That's for what it's worth. From a Canes fan perspective, it feels like game four is the time to go to Bussey. And it's not the end of the world. I feel like Freddie Anderson, he's been around the block. If it doesn't work, you can always go back to Anderson in game five. Now's probably the time. If you're going to make that move, now's the time. This is a crucial game four. And the way this series has gone, I'm not going to say it's impossible for Carolina to win three in a row. I think it's just going to be very difficult the way Vegas is playing, and they just feel like that team of destiny. I mean, when you got a guy like Braden McNabb take a 90-mile-an-hour slap shot to the face, comes back the next game with a cage, plays 35 minutes, and assists on the game winner. Like, that's the kind of playoff it's been for the Vegas Golden Knights, and they've earned their luck, but I'm with you. Like, I almost feel like Marner, even if Carolina wins three in a row, like, who's that guy that's going to win it away from Marner? I feel like Marner is at the stage now where win or lose, it's almost his. Like, there could be a late push. Like, if one of the big guys, like Stankoven, Hall, Blake,
1: if they have a pile of points.
0: Yeah. Like, let's say they win the series in seven and one of those guys has like 8 points in four games, then I think it's probably going to one of them. You could maybe say the same about Ehlers. But at this stage, I would say Marner's got a 50-50 chance to win it if Vegas doesn't win the final. And is there anyone in Vegas you'd even consider other than Mitch Marner at this stage if they win it?
1: Like, are you asking me to make a case, or like,
0: do you see any scenario where if Vegas wins the cup, where an Eichel or a Hart or somebody else wins the Conn Smythe?
1: No.
0: I don't either. I feel like it's at the point of no return where if Vegas wins, it's Marner's for sure. And if Carolina wins, I feel like it's a 50-50. Depending on how things go. But if no one gets to 20 points on Carolina and they win the series, I feel like it's still Marner. Another break of 3 days, which I think is a good thing in this case. After a double overtime game. And yeah, we'll just kind of get used to 3 days between games now. The beauty of this time of year and 3 days between games is NBA's doing the same thing. And the World Cup's starting, and it feels like there's not going to be that shortage of sports where, like, you're just dying for another game. But this series has completely exceeded expectations. Just because of what you said, because we expected, you know, probably a few low scoring games. I don't know if we expected 7-2-1 or 3-2 hockey games, but even if we get 2-1 and 3-2 games the rest of the way, because of the amount of offense and entertainment that we've seen so far, if this series goes 6 or 7, it will be viewed as an all-time classic.
1: Yeah, it's been awesome so far.
0: Take a break. When we come back, talk some soccer. Drew Becky will be the interim coach for Atletico Ottawa tomorrow, from player to coach, and talk some World Cup with Drew as well as we continue with The Drive on TSN 1200.
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3: 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And Canada hits the pitch against Bosnia and Herzegovina Friday, June 12th. 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
1: Eastbound 417 slow around Green Bank, and then also backed up from Parkdale to Lees because of a collision just after Kent. So that collision, 417 east, just after Kent. A couple other collisions to avoid: Saint Laurent Tremblay and Colonel By northbound near Daly. 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TSN 1200 weather, clear tonight, low of 10. Sunny tomorrow and high of 30. Right now it's 25 at TSN 1200.
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0: Jets the Drive on TSN 1200. AJ Jakubek, Graham Creech, Hannah Toth. Let's get to the Gabriel Pizza Hotline for our first guest today. He will be the interim head coach of Atletico Ottawa when they take on FC Supra tomorrow at TD Place. It's Drew Becky. Hello, Drew. How are you?
1: I'm good, AJ. How are you?
0: Outstanding. Well, congrats on this honor. It's really cool. Like, we saw the same thing with Mauro Liustakiu a couple of years ago, and now he's coaching in the league at Inter Toronto, one of your ex-teammates with the Ottawa Fury. So you get that opportunity to coach the team on an interim basis tomorrow night. Just how excited are you for the opportunity?
1: Yeah, you just said it. I'm honored. I've been in Ottawa a long time and in many different phases of what is Atletico Ottawa, Ottawa Fury, and it's my home. So I'm really honored, and I'm thankful for the trust and the opportunity to coach this game.
2: When did you know that coaching would be a possibility for you?
1: That's a great question. I was thinking about that the other day. I wasn't quite sure about that until probably the end of last year that I really wanted to commit and do this. Because it's not something that you do lightly. You're in or you're out, and it's not an easy choice because it's a hard life. You usually spend a lot more time with the players and your coaching staff than you do with your family. And that was a difficult decision for me, but you know, a lot of people gave me some great feedback and said that I have a profile for that. So I'm thankful for those people who pushed me that way, and I'm excited to see where it goes.
0: Who pushed you specifically that basically said you could be a coach?
1: Well, I credit that a lot to Manuel Vega, our CEO, to Diego Campos, Diego Mejia. Those three mainly over the last 18 to 20 months have given me a spark that, you know, because everybody has doubts in life. Everybody has doubts about certain things, and especially when you're stepping into a coaching role, whether it's an assistant, whether it's an analyst, whether it's a head coach. Not many people like to admit this, but there are doubts, right? You know, am I making the right decisions? Am I ready for this? Do I have the capacities to achieve a certain level? And I think if someone didn't have those doubts, they wouldn't be being true to themselves. But those people reinforced with me that I could do this and gave me the tools to succeed. And I'm grateful for those many along the way, but those specifically in the last, you know, 20 months that put me in a place where I am today.
2: What, like, obviously winning and creating a culture and whatnot, but like, have you thought about like other things you want to accomplish in this role as the coach and what in terms of just like on a human and personal level, but also with the level of soccer these guys are playing at, like what else you want to accomplish beyond just winning?
1: Well, to be honest, you know, I'm just kind of holding position here until a new coach is appointed, and I'm very honored to do even just that. My big role over the last couple of years has been football development, and we're still very far away from the level that I'd like us to be, not only as a club but in a country. You're seeing the most competitive Canadian men's national team I think we've had in many, many years. So there is development happening, but is it at the right levels of youth? I think we really need to still improve that, invest in that. And so that's another big passion of mine, whether I become head coach for a full time in the future, I'm not sure. But I know that there's always a need to bring youth players into a first team setup and get them to understand what it means to be a professional day in and day out. As Diego Mejia used to say, to be a champion every day. There's a big, big, big gap between that level and being a professional, even in the Canadian Premier League. So my job and my goal and my want is to bridge that gap. And we've done it to a certain degree, but we need to improve.
0: Drew Becky joining us, interim coach for Atletico Ottawa, hosting FC Supra tomorrow at TD Place right here on TSN 1200. What have you learned from Diego, and what have you learned from past coaches in terms of what you want to implement, you know, even for one night, whether it's a Mark DeSantos who you played for in your first couple of years here in Ottawa or someone else along the way?
1: That's a great question, AJ. I think when you bring up personalities like Mark DeSantos or Diego Mejia or somebody like Mista, who was the first coach of Atletico Ottawa, they came at this role more as a human aspect, right? That you're connecting with these players on a human level. Yes, if you're the head coach, you cannot technically be friends with the players, right? But you care for them. You have a love for them, and you want to see them succeed. And being able to connect with them on that level so that, you know, they feel inspired by what you're trying to teach them, right, in not only in the tactical sense, but in the camaraderie of what is a group of guys going in the same direction. That's the hardest part of coaching. The tactical stuff is important, yes. The technical stuff is important. But in the end, the difference at this level, at the highest levels, is that who can be together as a group. And those three specifically taught me that. And it's not an easy thing to learn and know when to implement and know when to say something, know when not to say something. But I've learned that quite well over the last 24 months.
0: So this is pretty important game tomorrow, and then it's the World Cup break. The league's going to be off regular season games for 3 weeks, but right now sitting fifth on the table, four make the playoffs, tied with Supra, who are fourth, and 1 point back of Inter Toronto. So, a proverbial six-pointer. Just, what do you want to see tomorrow that maybe has been lacking the last couple of weeks in those two road games? It's always tough to travel in this league, especially when you're going west, you're going commercial. It's not direct to Victoria. So there are challenges, but what do you want to see that maybe has been lacking the last couple of games?
1: Another, you always have the best questions. Mainly it's the third game in 10 days. I want to see the attitude of these guys. They have a couple of days off after this. So, you know, we've joked with them, like, guys, you have everything to give. You have nothing to lose here. For me, being in the role that I was this last, like I said, 20 months, is I've been a conduit between them and the coaches, you know, and that's not going to change for me. I'm not going to change the way I manage them in that capacity. I'm going to ask for them to give me their all and to push because, you know, as I said, they have a break. So it is a big game. We're going to do our best to win and push. And I know that if we go out there with the right mentality, that our quality will take over. And we've shown that many times this season. It's just been a little bit up and down in certain performances. And, the guys, they're at home. They're in their own beds. Let's show up tomorrow and be ready to play.
0: Drew Becky joining us on the drive. So let's turn our attention to the World Cup. We'll start with this. I mean, you were a big part of the Canadian program, U17 program, U20 program, U23 program. So you got an opportunity multiple times, and you also got called up to the senior team when you were part of Columbus, but you were injured at the time and never got the opportunity to play at the senior level. Of course, your sister represented Canada and still represents Canada so well for a long, long time, Janine. So Canada soccer has been a big part of your life. How is it now that we are 3 days away from the opener and 4 days out from Canada's opener in a home World Cup here in Canada?
1: I truly don't feel like it's hit me. Maybe because I've been so busy with our own work, and I've not really been in tune with the hype that, you know, is going around. But to see the guys on X and then see briefings that people send me on Instagram, it's surreal. I don't truly believe that we're playing in our home country, that Toronto is going to have a game against Bosnia in on the 12th. It's just I won't believe it till I see it. I'm really excited to see the reaction of the people here. I think it's been, you know, negative with the ticket prices, and I understand that, and you know, the lack of travel visas, travel bans, those things going on, it's negative. But I think when the time comes and the people see the team play, I think you're going to see an unbelievable reaction, because I think we have a good chance to have good results. I know that with Jesse Marsh, they're going to be ready. I've learned a lot from him personally, and I know that as a player, you're going to be ready to play in every capacity. You're going to know exactly what you need to do, and that's the type of team we have. They're going to know what to do in every moment. They're going to push, and I think that's representative of what we are as a country.
2: It's crazy to visualize like once the games get underway, the support for Canada against anyone else in a tournament like this at home, like what when you think about that, like as a player, how much extra would that give you as a push versus maybe how much more pressure is that? Like what are you expecting to see from them in terms of the support, the overwhelming support they're going to get when they play?
1: Well, you know, the good thing about the players that we have now in that are in the national team is they're playing at very high levels. So they're accustomed to the pressure, I'd say, of these type of games. Now it's one you're not, it's the first time we're going to be playing a World Cup in our country in front of our own fans, but these guys are pressure tested. And I think, you know, they're going to be one of, you know, it's just going to be such an honor to go out there and hear the national anthem in front of your crowd. I get goosebumps. You know, it makes me think of when, you know, Canada and U.S. play in hockey. It's just like, wow, okay, it's time to go. So I feel that way. So I can't imagine what they're going to feel. I'm sure that there'll be some, you know, first 15 minutes, you know, kind of, you know, get the energy out and get your yips out and they'll be good to go. But yeah, what an exciting thing, you know, what a positive, exciting thing that this game can bring. And I hope that's what it brings for this tournament.
0: You mentioned you've learned some things from Jesse Marsh. What have you learned from him?
1: I first encountered Jesse Marsh in 2011, 2012. And he, at the time, was in between, you know, Montreal and going to New York Red Bull. And we played against him a couple times. I didn't play in those games, but I got to play in reserve games against Red Bull and Montreal. And he was really good with the Canadian players, right? Carl Ouimet had played for him at Montreal. And after one of the reserve games, I remember he had pulled aside a couple of their players and then took time to speak to some of us that were on Columbus. And he had a very unique way of speaking to the players, like, you know, giving confidence and showing that he's a very good speaker, as you know. But he has a very distinct style of play, and you can see that with Canada. It's a very German style, in-your-face style. And that's why he's been successful, right? He's persevered through a lot, and that's somebody you look up to. And, you know, some of us have had opportunities to go to national team camps and see him up front. Maybe in the future I'll get that. We've had Romuald Pizer go, some of our CPL coaches go and get a experience. That shows you what type of guy he is. He's willing to bring in coaches to learn, and I'm just excited that he's at the helm for us.
0: Last one, how can this tournament help with just Canadian soccer in general? Because you'd love to see a transformation at the end of it, where at the end of 6 weeks we're going to see some differences. How do you think this can affect the country and just Canada soccer in general?
1: Again, I think you and I have spoken privately about that many, many times, but I think we've spoken about it many times the last 4 years, and this is the time to show it. There is investment, right? You've seen it with the Canadian Premier League. It's continued push to add more teams. But I think we need to see it at a provincial and national level. We need to see more commitment, not just for soccer, but all sport. I know that there's been grumblings and investment in some money that's going to go to a national training facility for the national team. But, you know, that's just the tip of the iceberg. Sport does more than just, you know, get us excited and make us better at specifically soccer. It helps youth grow. It gave me, growing up, a place to go and be with my friends and get away from, you know, the day's troubles. So it's an investment that we need to make as a country, provincially, as a city,

0: All right, taking another look at the drive home. 417 westbound, very slow from Parkdale to Pinecrest. Eastbound slow around Green Bank. Tackling a big backyard project this spring, find great savings on everything you need during the deck and fence event at Home Hardware on now until June 17th. TSN 1200 weather, clear tonight, low dropping to 10. Sunny tomorrow with a high of 30. At TSN 1200, it's 25.
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0: It's a drive on TSN 1200. AJ Jakubek, Graham Creech, Hannah Toth. Let's get to our next guest on the Gabriel Pizza Hotline, host of the Rod Peterson Show, host of the Cats and Bolts podcast. It's our friend Rod Peterson. Hello, Roddy. How are you?
1: I'm doing great, AJ and Graham. How are you guys doing?
0: Outstanding. No shortage of topics today. There's a lot going on in the hockey world. It's funny because we were just talking about Mike Babcock and also Kelly McCrimmon, and I was quoting you from one of your shows on the Rod Peterson Show, and then the Mike Babcock stuff came out, and I'm like, well, this guy, not only is he pretty tight with Kelly McCrimmon, he's pretty tight with Mike Babcock as well. So what do you make of just some of the news shared today by Darren Dreger that, you know, Mike Babcock, the Oilers doing their due diligence to see if that could be a possibility, and there's not going to be any hurdles from the NHL or the NHLPA?
1: Well, don't turn this into a meme, but when I first heard this thing with Babcock, I was like, fake news. I think it's... I trust Drake's, but I don't think there's any way that Mike Babcock is coaching in the NHL next year, let alone Edmonton. I mean, yeah, he said last week, I'm sure you saw the quote, that he's happily retired, doesn't plan on returning, and I also understand things change fast. But the fact that the Oilers might be investigating this does not mean in any way, shape, or form that they're going to hire Mike Babcock. And this is with no inside knowledge whatsoever. But what I think is going to happen is when the playoffs are over, they'll allow the Oilers to talk to Cassidy, they'll hire him, and all this Babcock thing is just to show the public and the hockey world and the Oilers fans that the Oilers are doing something, because they don't like being made to wait, but that's exactly what's happening. That's my read.
2: How much else do you think they could do, just in, like, for Plan B? Like, are there other names that you think that they could be potentially interested in case it doesn't go their way?
1: Well, the only reason they're even this Babcock thing came up is that they think that the Golden Knights are going to hold Cassidy to the final year of his contract and pay him to stay home, which I've been led to believe they don't want to do. So I think Bruce Cassidy is plan A, B, and C for the Edmonton Oilers. I mean, Craig Berube is still floating around. Last I checked, he's from there. They'll have a good coach no matter what. But I've also been led to believe that Bruce Cassidy wants the job. Oilers want him. Where there's a will, there's a way. So, I mean, Berube comes to mind. He's from just down the road. AJ, you're from there. What's the town Berube's from? It's between Edmonton and Hinton, I believe.
0: Yeah, well, it's actually just outside of where I'm from in St. Albert. It's just a little bit further. It's Callahoo.
1: Right, Callahoo. I've never heard of it. So,
0: you know who else came from Callahoo?
1: Former no idea.
0: Saskatoon Blade, Frank Banham.
1: Frankie Banham. Oh, those were some great years. While I'm on the line, so I don't forget, have you ever talked to Tony Gabriel about Gabriel Pizza?
0: We have not talked to Tony Gabriel about Gabriel Pizza.
1: I have.
0: Okay. And?
1: I asked him, I was with him last summer in Burlington, and I asked him if that's him. He goes, I don't think so. He goes, have you ever talked to Tony?
0: I have. He's going to be here for the 50th anniversary of the 76 team. I'll ask the same question just to see what he has to say.
1: So funny. He says he's called them, but they don't return his call.
0: All right. Well, there's something I did not expect today on the drive.
2: So on the Gabriel Pizza Hotline.
1: I had to get that out. I'm sorry, guys.
0: No, it's all good. Always love a little bit of sidetrack. I've talked about Kelly McCrimmon. Like, I was in the league 3 years. And I really came to enjoy him. Still go and chat with him whenever Vegas is in town. He's always approachable. He's always been great to deal with. I mean, you called probably 7 times as many games against Brandon as I did. And so I know that Kelly's a guy that always treats, you know, or treated guys in the Western Hockey League and media people in the Western Hockey League with respect. And I just felt like you, I've been bullish about the fact that I thought they would let him go, but clearly, you know, is this a distraction? Would it be a distraction? I don't think it would, but you know what? They're making Edmonton sweat a little bit. So what gives you reason to believe that, you know, Kelly's going to do the right thing? Is it just the personality and the way he is? Because, you know, I think you and I are both on the same page in terms of just our thoughts on Kelly McCrimmon.
1: Well, number one, I've known him since I was 16 years old. I know how he works inside and out, and I love him. So I was in the league 20 years, and they were our top rival. The only reason I disliked him was because we could never beat him. So I know how he operates. And in this case, and I got a lot of friends working with the Golden Knights, as do you, as does Dregs, so, which we know. Dregs probably tighter with those guys than anybody. So, I mean, where there's smoke, there may be fire. But I've just been led to believe that when the playoffs – and by the way, how can you argue with Kelly's approach on this? Maybe it would have been a distraction. They're two wins away from winning the Stanley Cup. He's probably right. Because there's more to it than this. I mean, there would have been a first interview and then a second interview, maybe a third interview between the owners and Cassidy. Then they would have to figure out not necessarily compensation but mitigation. And it was not a distraction Kelly wanted to deal with because they still owe him $4.5 million next year. But I also know Bill Foley, and he doesn't like to pay people to do nothing. So this, to me, is just flat out wait until the playoffs are over, and then they'll get their guy. I don't think the Oilers will pay him $4.5 million, but that would still be a lot off the books for the Golden Knights. That's what I think is going to happen. And back to the Babs thing, I just think the Oilers trying to make it look like they're doing something. And they don't like, what'd you say, make them sweat a little bit? They don't like that. But this is kind of the way Kelly operates. He does like being in control. So anybody that worked with him or around him is just kind of rolling their eyes and saying, that's Kelly being Kelly. That's what I think is going to happen. I hope I'm not wrong, but I've been right on my order scoops before.
2: You said you like going off the rails a little bit, and I'm just going to go off topic right now because I wanted to ask you at the start, your Cats and Bolts podcast, like how that, like Florida and Tampa is maybe the best rivalry in the NHL right now. Do you get battles in the comments and all that between fans? Like, what's the dynamic like?
1: When I got there 6 years ago, everybody got along in both markets. And as a matter of fact, when they beat each other in the playoffs, they would wish the other team well. The teams would, the fans would. Now they outright hate each other. And AJ was down there this winter, right, AJ? I saw you at the game. Like, the people watch the show. They know who I am. They talk on the concourse. It's a thing. And the franchises hate each other now from top to bottom. And I feel kind of bad. AJ knows how I operate. I kind of pitted them against each other. But it's good for business. The only thing is, Graham, which we as Canadians would never real, like, it took me a long time. I'm still having a tough time getting my head around the fact nobody's talking hockey in Florida right now. Like, nobody. So with the popularity of our show, it's because, you know, Vasilevsky just won the Vezina and John Cooper just won the Jack Adams. Nobody's even paying attention because the Dolphins and Buccaneers are in OTAs. The Rays and the Marlins are relevant in their division. Like, nobody is talking hockey. Could you ever believe that would be a thing?
0: Yeah, and it's a fascinating thing because ratings are up this year across the board in the United States, and it's one of those Stanley Cup final series where you knew there were two good teams, but it wasn't there wasn't a lot of juice before this series, and all of a sudden we've got three epic games, and it's like, okay, this could be an all-time classic.
1: They're kind of just keeping their eye on it, the Americans. I don't think there were a lot of people outside Vegas and the Carolinas that were really into it in the States. I mean, I'm up in Western Canada for the summer, as I always am, and everybody here is watching it. Everybody here is talking about the Stanley Cup final, which is fantastic. In the States, when Tampa bowed out, and listen, Florida's rink wasn't even close to empty by the end of the regular season. I was there. As soon as the Panthers weren't relevant again, the attendance took a nosedive. Which is another thing that I wouldn't have really predicted. But so when both teams are good, and especially when they're playing each other, yeah, it's very relevant. But it's not just a hockey thing. When the Marlins are bad, you've seen their ballpark. It's empty. The only team that draws consistently there, win or lose, is the Dolphins. They're number one by a mile. The rest of them, you got to win or people won't go.
2: I think a lot of people are expecting the Panthers to be healthy and just bounce right back, to be one of the best teams in the East next year. But I think also people are expecting them to make some type of significant move with a top 10 pick, among other things. And Dylan Larkin, word is out that Florida is one of the three places he would accept the trade to. Do you expect the Panthers to make some kind of big move like that?
1: Not really. They may have some cap space, but the number one thing they're dealing with is Sergei Bobrovsky right now. I'm kind of surprised it's gone this far that he hasn't re-signed yet, other than that they're looking for him to take a significant haircut on his deal. He's making $10 million, as you know, and that deal is up. If he leaves, they'll have a lot of money to spend elsewhere, but Sergei Bobrovsky is also, he's a cornerstone to that whole thing. I mean, you know the Tkachuks and the Barkovs and Marchands, for that matter, and the Sam Bennetts, but without Bobrovsky, I would have a tough, they would get the playoff cutoff line next year. So that, those contract talks have been way more contentious than I thought they would be. Like, they're asking him, what I understand, to take a significant haircut. And I think you might have seen the report over the weekend. He thinks he can play into his 40s. He's 38. So it's already go. I mean, I'm a goalie guy. AJ knows that. I want to see him back. But he's not taking a hometown discount. Everything's resting on that, Graham, to answer your question.
0: Rod Peterson joining us from the Rod Peterson Show on the Cats and Bolts podcast. You'd have a great perspective on this as someone that, you know, spent most of your life in Canada, but is now in the Sun Belt. And, you know, Cats and Bolts podcast, you talk about, you know, there's four of the last six Stanley Cup winners. Vegas is another, and Vegas trying to make it six of the last seven. So how big a concern is it, these no move clauses, where, you know, players with a no move clause then go to the team and say, I want out, and give them a very short list of teams. Does it give a significant advantage to those teams like Florida, like Tampa, like Vegas, where people want to go, and especially no state tax? Is that a concern for you going forward?
1: Well, it's not for me.
0: For Canadian teams, though, in particular.
1: Oh, well, yeah. It is, but I mean, I spent a lot of time in Alberta, and you too, and I get a real kick out of Calgary, where they use the tax issue, income tax issue, as a reason why the Flames are bad every year. I'm like, well, what about 2 hours up Highway 2? The team that was in the Stanley Cup the last 2 years. You're just not doing it right. No, it is a factor. And what I've heard around Sunrise just from the players, and that is this no income tax thing wasn't that big a deal until the salaries got crazy. Now we're talking a lot of money. You know what I'm saying? It used to not be as much.
0: Yeah.
1: Now it's millions upon millions every year. So it is an unfair advantage. It's not something Gary Bettman wants to acknowledge. And to be honest, what I've also heard is I think the NHL's looked into this and said, how do we fix this? I don't know how you fix it. If it's to be fixed, like Marchand last summer when he re-signed brought up that one of the reasons he stayed was no income tax. And that was kind of, you remember that, right?
0: Yeah.
1: And that kind of was swept under the rug. They didn't want that to be a big deal being made of that. This Larkin list kind of tells you why. I mean, those are also winning teams, let's not forget. Minnesota, Florida, and Vegas. Like, I had a viewer write into my show and say, maybe he just wants to win. Those are all good teams he wants to go to. But I'd have a tough time believing the tax wasn't a huge part of that. I just, for sure, they've talked about it internally within the NHL, but from what I understand, they don't really know. The LTIR deal wasn't that hard to fix. They manage that, right? State and provincial income tax percentages, they do not. So I don't know how you change that.
0: I have to ask you a CFL question, because you're the longtime voice of the Saskatchewan Rough Riders as well for the better part of two decades. So biggest story for you early in this Canadian Football League season, on or off the field?
1: Through week one or going into the year?
0: Yeah, just anything. What do you think, you know, whether it's a business thing, whether it's the TV money, whether it's the rule changes, whether it's something you've seen on the field, what's catching your interest now?
1: I'm actually glad you brought that up, because there's a lot of things. There's a lot of good things, there's a lot of bad things. But the number one thing that I've had the most fun with is who's the best player in the league. I love that there's this narrative and push behind that Nathan Rourke is the best player in the league. And I'm like, I don't believe that he is, and I love him. But I watched Davis Alexander throw the ball all over the yard in Hamilton the other night. I can't get enough of watching that guy. And my friends all feel that if he was healthy in the Grey Cup, he'd have beaten Saskatchewan. I think Davis Alexander of Montreal is the greatest player in the league. But we ran a poll last week between him and Rourke, who's better, and 72% said Rourke. So there's this, you know how it works, AJ. You've been in the media a long time. It feels like there's this narrative to push Rourke as the face of the league, the best player.
0: Yeah.
1: And by the way, I'm going to be with Amar Dolman this weekend. The Lions are at Saskatchewan, and I'm going to be out in BC in his suite in August when the Riders are there. And I told him, I said, I got nothing against Nathan Rourke. I love him. but he hasn't won yet. And I just throw that out there as a motivator. And Amar just laughed. He's like, I get it. He thinks Nathan's the best player in the CFL, but that's mine. That's mine.
0: I have to ask you about expansion. I do every year on this show. It does feel like there's some significant buzz behind Quebec City, and that Halifax isn't necessarily dead yet either. How many teams are we going to see in this league in 5 years?
1: Well, I mean, from what I understand, they want to get to 12. What are they at now? 9? So they want that. What I hear is they want to get to 12.
0: Where's the 12th?
1: I don't know. Well, listen, as far as Quebec City and Halifax, to me, AJ talks cheap. I love that somebody, they want it so bad that I see, I asked Amar, because he's been on my show recently, about going into Kelowna, and he goes, the Lions are BC's team, period.
0: Well, and Saskatoon is Saskatchewan's team.
1: And I don't think the Riders would allow a team to go into Saskatoon, so I don't know where the 12th, there are some northern U.S. states, I know that want teams, but I don't think that's going to happen. But as far as the Quebec City and Halifax thing, there's nothing people like to talk more than expansion in all leagues, but especially the CFL. But I'll believe it when the shovel's in the ground. There's a long, long ways to go, in my mind, in both Quebec City and Halifax. Sure, you can unveil as many plans as you want. And I saw a lot here in Sask until we built the new stadium, and eventually, we did. So I guess we should never give up hope, but I'm not planning on it, let's put it that way.
0: Roddy, always a pleasure. Appreciate the time. Enjoy the summer.
1: It's fun. You too, guys. Thanks. When are you coming through Sask, AJ?
0: I think it's fall.
1: I know.
0: I was disappointed about that as well. I was thinking we could go to a baseball game, but I think it's not till October.
1: I'll see you in Florida.
0: Sounds good.
1: That's good, too. Okay.
0: Yeah. Thanks, Roddy.
1: Thanks, guys.
0: Rod Peterson joins us. Rod Peterson Show, Cats and Bolts podcast. On the Gabriel Pizza Hotline, it is the official pizza of the Ottawa Senators. Take a break. CFRA News update, all of what you need to know. Brendan Bell's going to join us at 4:25. Nate Behar at 5:05. It's a little hockey and football between now and 6 o'clock. Still want to hit on Dylan Larkin, Jordan Spence, and whatever you want to hit on the Gabriel Pizza text line at 12-1200, where standard messaging rates do apply. 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
0: I'm Ryan Knowles with the news on TSN 1200 for News Talk 580 CFRA. While many O-Train riders at Blair Station bundled together near one car this morning and were pleasantly surprised to see two-car service had completely returned, this was the first morning that had been the case since late January. CTV's Leah LaRocque spent some time speaking with passengers while riding the rails.
27: I'd say half the people I spoke to knew that there were double cars coming back, half didn't. A lot of people were happy about it. Some people said it doesn't really change my commute. I still have to get there. It's just a more comfortable commute.
0: The five-month drama began when a new problem was detected in cartridge bearing assemblies with more than 100,000 kilometers of travel behind them. Enough assemblies have been replaced to restore full service, and there are new monitors to detect spalling issues as well. Meantime, an Ottawa man is dead and a woman has suffered life-threatening injuries in a crash in Nova Scotia. RCMP say a Dodge pickup truck entered a construction zone where traffic was stopped in Clearland, about an hour west of Halifax on Saturday afternoon. It hit a Toyota RAV4, a Jeep, and a fourth vehicle as well. The 65-year-old man in the Toyota died at the scene while a 64-year-old passenger was airlifted to hospital. No one was working in the construction zone at the time. No word yet on if the driver of the pickup will be charged.
1: And Ottawa Senators owner Michael Andlauer is among a group making a bid to take over Chateau Montebello. Jean-Pierre Poulin is the founder of real estate developer DevCore and is also part of the group along with the founder of Spa Nordique. Poulin tells CTV News Andlauer called him about the resort a few weeks ago.
2: We all know how much he care about, investing and being part of the Gatineau region as much as the Ottawa region. So it feels that it's a perfect opportunity for us to do that.
1: The near century old chateau went up for sale earlier this year. It was placed into receivership after a previous owner racked up tens of millions of dollars in debt and was ordered to liquidate assets. And now you're up to date for News Talk 580 CFRA. I'm Ryan Knowles with the news on TSN 1200.
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0: Hook and Drive on TSN 1200. AJ Jakubek alongside Graham Creech and Hannah Toth. Hannah informs me that Prince is our ticket winner. And he's a first-time winner as well. Congrats, Prince. We want to see Daniel Tosh. We still have Red Blacks tickets to give away. We're doing code words today for Dad's Dream Recliner from Ottawa's Lazy Boy, Ottawa, Gatineau, and Kingston. So lots to win between now and 6 o'clock, or at least try to win. Here's what you need to know today. While Peter Laviolette is the new head coach of the LA Kings, the coaching news overshadowed by Mike Babcock's situation, with Darren Dreger reporting that the Oilers have consulted with the NHLPA about potentially hiring Mike Babcock as head coach. That from Darren Dreger. Elliot Friedman has followed up saying that there have been direct conversations between Mike Babcock and Daryl Cates. Stay tuned. Here's your reminder that Mike Babcock has not won a playoff series since 2013. It's a maintenance day for Freddie Anderson. So Brandon Bussey was in the starter's net at practice today. Game 4 of the Stanley Cup Final tomorrow on TSN 1200. It'll be Carolina at Vegas. Canada, 4 days out from their World Cup opener against Bosnia and Herzegovina in Toronto. Some good news today with Ali Ahmed and Jacob Schaffelberg in full training. Modified training for Moise Bombido. Still a question mark if he's going to be good to go for the tournament. Alphonso Davies and Ralph Prezo in return to play protocols. Precautionary, according to Canada Soccer, when it comes to Ralph Prezo's status, who's still not even on the squad. He would be added potentially as a replacement. They still have to add one player by 3 o'clock on Thursday. NBA Finals Game 3 tonight, San Antonio at the New York Knicks. 8 o'clock pregame, 8:30 start on TSN 1200 as the Knicks try to go up 3-0 in that series. So that's a little bit of what you need to know today. What do you make of Mike Babcock speaking with Daryl Cates?
1: It's interesting, AJ. I'm hoping it happens just for the storyline. I think, if you remember the whole Babcock stuff with Columbus, I think it was the Chicklets guys that blew that up. And he can thank them in part for not end up being the coach in Columbus. Meanwhile, Ryan Whitney, notable Oilers fan, wonder how, if we're going to see something similar again from these guys or not, but, yeah, it's just interesting to see what other moves the Oilers make leading up to the eventual end of the Stanley Cup Final. See if there is permission granted. Maybe Vegas is saying, huh, this is not happening. Be interesting next week or so.
0: So here's some of what Elliot Friedman's reporting. Babcock spoken directly with Cates. Cates would have the ultimate authority, but this is a situation where the players would need to be on board. Babcock has reportedly spoken to several members of the team's leadership group. Whatever happened in those meetings was enough to eliminate any potential objection. It's a fascinating situation. I mean, you need the players on board. Like, you can't, you've got 2 years left of Connor McDavid. And as we've seen with Dylan Larkin, just because Leon Draisaitl is signed long-term, if Connor McDavid decides he wants out, it's only a matter of time before Leon follows. So you got some precarious dominoes at play here. And I do believe both want to stay and both want to win in Edmonton. Mike Babcock is capable of being a very good coach if he puts his ego in check, because I think he's a smart enough guy to adapt, a la Torts. But I don't know if he can. I'm not 100% convinced that he can keep his ego in check enough to not be a problem. I think he's a smart coach. I think he'd get people to buy in. but is it about Mike Babcock talking about Mike Babcock in the third person? I don't think of too many other coaches that have done that in recent years. Like, this is a guy that thinks very highly of himself. He wouldn't be the only coach to think very highly of himself, but...
1: You think he wears the Mike Babb socks?
0: It would not surprise me. How much is he humbled? How much has he changed? I have no doubt that he'd be able to handle the bench management stuff, be able to handle being tough on the players, being like holding them accountable. Like, that still plays. But you need to show some humility. And I think that's what Torts has found. Like, he's found the magic elixir in Vegas of just playing the old, like, I'm just here to not get in the way card. Can Babs do that? If he can, and he's actually believable, he can have success there. But I would still, if I'm Edmonton, I would still want Bruce Cassidy as my number one. We'll see. Is this the Oilers looking at their plan B? We won't truly know until the final is over. Rod Peterson believes that Kelly would let Bruce Cassidy interview at that time. I believe that as well. We'll wait and see. It's a fascinating situation. On the other side, we'll talk about this and the Stanley Cup final with our TSN 1200 hockey analyst, former NHLer Brendan Bell, as we continue. This is The Drive on TSN 1200.

0: All right, looking at the highways, 417 westbound, slow from Parkdale to Pinecrest. Eastbound, slow around Green Bank. Both of those problem areas because of the lane closures. Also, backed up 417 heading east from Maitland to Lees. 174 eastbound has some slow volume from the split to Montreal Road, and one collision to pass along. It's Vanier Parkway northbound just after Coventry. Tackling a big backyard project this spring, find great savings on everything you need during the deck and fence event at Home Hardware now until June 17th. TSN 1200 weather, clear tonight, low of 10. Tomorrow, sunny with a high of 30. At TSN 1200, it's 26.
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0: It's a drive on TSN 1200. AJ Jakubek, Graham Creech, Hannah Toth. Let's bring in our next guest on the Gabriel Pizza Hotline, talking hockey with former NHLer, TSN 1200 analyst. It's Brendan Bell. Hello, Brendan. How are you?
1: Hi, AJ. I'm doing very well, thanks. How are you?
0: I was better when I didn't think Mike Babcock was going to be the coach of the Edmonton Oilers.
1: How about that? Like, I thought that it was Babcock was kind of fait accompli the way things ended in Toronto. I mean, I guess it was Columbus, but the way things finished up in Toronto when that story leaked, I thought that that would, you know, that would be probably the last we heard of Mike Babcock. But, yeah, I mean, especially in a Canadian marketplace, you know, like I think the only thing that would be more surprising than that was if Toronto was interviewing for him a job.
0: Yeah. Can someone change their stripes? And I guess we're seeing a little bit of that with John Tortorella. Now, you played for Torts. You and everyone we've talked to that's played for Torts stands by him. But still, just watching him on this bench in these playoffs, you can tell there is a noticeable difference in terms of just adaptation and realizing that what worked 23 years ago probably doesn't work. And some of it applies no matter what across the board, and some of it you have to change. And so just navigating what to stay true to yourself, what to change and adapt with, like, I feel like he's done a masterful job of that. I don't know if Mike Babcock, I have no doubt he can change some of what he's brought, but I don't know. He's just one of those guys that he feels like he's all about Babs. And yeah. I feel like that's going to be tough to change when he's been that way his whole career.
1: 100%. And I think that that's where, you know, there's certainly something to be said. First off, anybody can change, right? And like, you take a long, hard look at yourself, especially when you go through something like Mike Babcock did and it's so public. You'd be crazy not to take a look inward and go, hey, what, like, how much accountability do I have here for the situation that I'm in? So yes, people can change. That being said, I think there's a huge difference between John Tortorella and Mike Babcock. I never played for Mike Babcock. I got a lot of friends who did. Like, overwhelmingly, not a lot of positive stuff to say about Mike Babcock. And, you know, with Torts, pretty much anybody that I know who's played for him for any extended period of time has loved the guy. And I think it's, you know, the situations are just totally different. And for sure, Torts has changed over time. He's grown. He's recognized that, you know, today's player is different than a player 25 years ago. But his thing was, he was always honest with his players. And you always knew where you stood. And the thing with Babs was, when that story came out about the Marner stuff and Kadri and that, like, it was just so manipulative and so, you know, like, untrustworthy that, like, that's the opposite of what Torts was. So, you know, I guess you could kind of say that Tortorella and Babcock, you know, they're similar. They were hard guys. They were hard on players. You know, there wasn't a lot of warmth in that. Torts wasn't that guy behind closed doors. He always knew where you stood. And he certainly wasn't a soft guy at all, but he was totally, totally honest, and he always had his players' best interest at heart. With Babcock, I just think it was a totally different thing. And frankly, you got to interview him because he's a great hockey mind, I guess. But at the same time, there's just too much baggage there, and especially for a place like Edmonton with what they've gone through over the last 5-6 years, you know, in the position that they find themselves in now, where it's just, it's the same. It's the same as it has been for the last offseason, for the last 3 or 4 years with Connor McDavid and Leon Draisaitl. Like, how do we surround these guys with enough talent, with a goaltender, with, you know, all the pieces that they're going to need to win? You really want to bring that circus into town? Like, I think it's wild.
2: I'd imagine, like, someone like McDavid and Draisaitl would have some say in discussion about this, if this was going to be a possibility, just given all the baggage. But, like, for the rest of the guys that wouldn't for sure... Like, what's it like within the inner workings of the group when you start hearing stuff like this and chatting about it, and what would your feelings be if this ended up coming to fruition?
1: Well, I mean, let's be honest, right? Like, Connor McDavid has a lot of say in what happens with the Edmonton Oilers. Who's the last coach? And I mean, Connor McDavid effectively hired Chuck Knoblauch. That's a different guy.
2: I did the same thing, like, last week, actually.
1: Jeez, I haven't thought of Chuck Knoblauch in a long, long time. Just watching blooper shows of him overthrowing second base, or first base. But yeah, like, I mean, McDavid is a different thing. And McDavid and Draisaitl, for that matter. Leon Draisaitl is not Connor McDavid, but those two guys hold an awful lot of sway in Edmonton, as they should. I mean, Edmonton's a situation like Ottawa, where you've got, like, it's not a highly desirable place to play. You got to keep your stars happy if you're going to keep them around. And so there's got to be input and insight. And we all know contract situations and everything. We saw it with Dylan Larkin this week. You know, players have more say than ever now. And so you'd be foolish not to approach Connor McDavid, not to approach Leon Draisaitl and ask them, you know, what do you think? Do you have any guys in mind? Like, I don't know if you'd ask, do you have any guys in mind, but, you know, we want your input. We want your feedback. This is an important choice for us. You know, we've struggled the last couple of years. We've got to make some progress here. And so we want you guys to be happy. We want you guys to be pushed. We want you guys to be good with the decision we make. I cannot imagine that Mike Babcock would be a guy that Draisaitl or McDavid would be like, yeah, let's see what he says. You know, I'm open to a conversation with them. I think it's a really, really, really weird one. And, you know, I don't know how serious it is, but it's obviously got enough legs that it's out there, and here we are talking about it.
0: I find it interesting that this came out after Peter Laviolette was hired by Los Angeles. So my sense would be, and I guess we're going to find out in the next week or so, because my sense would be Peter Laviolette would have been number one on their plan B list, that they still want to wait out the Stanley Cup final, interview Bruce Cassidy. Feels like the players want Bruce Cassidy. It feels like Bruce Cassidy wants to go to Edmonton. It feels like the perfect fit. So to me, that would be plan A, but you need to have a plan B just in case. Laviolette probably was that plan B. Now he's gone. And all right, we need plan B. Is Mike Babcock now plan B? I guess we'll wait and see. We'll know within a week to 10 days if that was the case, because it seems like that would be the smart thing to do, is just to wait out this situation. All signs point, you know, at least from those that know Kelly McCrimmon, that's why we talked to Rod Peterson, to Kelly letting Bruce Cassidy talk after the Stanley Cup final. But if you don't get it, you better not be sitting there with no plan. And to me, this might be their best plan B. I guess we'll wait and see a week.
1: Yeah, I mean, I really have a hard time giving it any legs, because I find it so hard to believe that Babcock is actually a serious contender for this job. I do agree that I think it's Bruce Cassidy and then everybody else. And, you know, with, like, this has been a bit of a circus here the last couple of weeks with Vegas and with Cassidy and the way things have been handled. We don't see stuff like this normally, but, you know, you can give them a little bit of grace and think like, well, it's a function of this team is in the Stanley Cup finals. You know, we don't need another distraction. Once the season's over, we'll revisit, you know. And I mean, I don't like the precedent. There's been a couple of things that have happened here over the last couple of months with coaching in the NHL, and one is they both involved Bruce Cassidy, actually. You know, Cassidy getting fired at the end of the season, and then Vegas denying permission for other teams to talk to him. Like, I don't think that that's good for the league overall. I don't think it's, you know, it's not the look that you want. And so I hope for everybody's sake, for Connor McDavid, for Leon Draisaitl, for the Edmonton Oilers, I hope that it's just Bruce Cassidy and he lands there, and it's, you know, 10 days from now, 2 weeks from now, all this is done and behind us, and we're not, like, because honestly, this feels like a bit of a carnival with the Edmonton Oilers. And this is a team that doesn't need any more distractions. They need to just get things right and make some steps forward while Connor McDavid and Leon Draisaitl are in their prime.
2: I'll tell you, with sitting beside the man who's really invested in it, it does make me laugh. Like, I'm enjoying this big time. Who does Brendan Bell go to in game four between the pipes for the Hurricanes?
1: Oh, that's a tough one. I knew it was coming. But, I mean, I think the way that Brendan Bussey played the other night, I don't know how you don't go with him. You know, and Anderson has gotten you here. And I think that, you know, we were there, you know, 6 weeks ago and watched Frederik Anderson and kind of thought, like, this is going to be a 50-50 thing. Or, you know, when there's a slight signs of cracks with Frederik Anderson, we're going to see Brendan Bussey. Obviously, he doesn't have the resume and doesn't have the tenure that Frederik Anderson has, but he had a significantly better season. Like, he had an incredible, incredible regular season. Now, he hasn't done it over time, but he's the better goaltender this year, all year, without a doubt. And so, you know, Anderson was just so good, and the team was really so good through the first three rounds that there wasn't even discussion. You know, Brendan Bussey kind of just got, you know, pushed to the wayside, and you know, the Carolina Hurricanes kept on humming along. Well, this series has been different, and it's not entirely on Freddie Anderson at all. But, you know, when you need a save, and we saw it the other night from Bussey, like, he was really, really, really good, and shut the door when they needed him to. I don't think anybody saw that comeback coming. But, you know, I think you've got a guy that – you've got a team that hasn't been – Carolina has not been the same team through the first three games of this series as they were through their first three rounds of the playoffs. And what is that? Is that because Vegas is better than some of the teams that they played earlier on? Maybe. Or is it just because, like, the postseason is long and it's a slog to try to win the Stanley Cup? You go with whatever energy you can get, whatever momentum, whatever bump you can get in a series. And I think that the way that Bussey played the other night and the way the team responded, and I don't think it's a function of they put Bussey in and the team played better. The team knew they had to play well in that third period, and they did. But Bussey made some saves that were really, really timely that the Hurricanes needed. I would seriously consider. I would go back with Bussey, I think, in game four if I was coaching.
0: Talking Stanley Cup playoffs and all things hockey with Brendan Bell. Has this series exceeded your expectations in terms of entertainment value? Because it's shaping up to be. Now, you need this to go six or seven and, you know, hopefully a couple more good games. But it is shaping up to be one of the greatest finals of all time.
1: It doesn't supersede my expectations by a mile. Like, I didn't think coming into this series. Listen, Carolina is a really, really good hockey team. They're very well coached. They play the right way. Like, it's hard not to watch the Carolina Hurricanes play and say, that's a good hockey team. Like, they deserve to win. But they don't have that wow factor or that excitement or that, like, star or two that you can really get behind. That, you know, every time that guy touches the puck, you think, like, something great's going to happen. So, you know, I wasn't really, like, Carolina didn't get my blood pumping. And then Vegas has just got, like, I like a lot of players on Vegas. I like to watch Vegas. They got a lot of really talented players. I like Torts. Like, there's a lot of things that I like about Vegas, but it just seems like they've had it too easy, and they're not really a likable group for that reason, right? Like, the expansion draft was so lopsided in their favor. They made some moves, kind of pulled the wool over everybody's eyes. And lo and behold, like, they're a contender in year one. They win a Stanley Cup so early on in the franchise. Like, it's, you know, I get why Vegas is not the most likable team in the league. And so just going into it, it was like, meh, you know, there's obviously no Canadian team. There's not a ton of star power. The team with the better stars they're not as likable. And so I don't know what we're going to get. This has been all world, like all three games, back and forth, lead changes, overtimes, you know, and Carolina was so smothering and so, frankly, boring in the first few rounds that this has not been that at all. This first, like, the first three games have been, every single game has been incredible and so much fun to watch.
2: So I guess I'm just pivoting here, but Vegas would be one of the teams included. What do you make of, like, Dylan Larkin, the reports that he's requested a trade, but that the three teams he'd prefer to go to would be Vegas, Florida, or Minnesota? And, like, if you're Steve Yzerman, he's got 5 years left on his deal. Like, how do you handle this? Because, like, I look at, especially Vegas, like, they don't have a ton in terms of assets that you'd want, like, future assets or whatever. So how do you handle this if you're Steve Yzerman?
1: It's a tough spot. And, like, I mean, we all know that there's been issues over the years with Larkin and with management and contract negotiations. It got pretty tense in that. But, like, Dylan Larkin's been a really good player for the Detroit Red Wings. He's a captain. You know, he's been there through and through. Like, he started as a Red Wing. I didn't really see this one. And when they, you know, when this comes out, it's like, well, it's going to be the obvious, you know, who are the contenders? What are the non-tax states? But I didn't really consider Larkin's contract. Like, he just signed and he's got 5 more years left on his deal. Detroit's a team on the up and up, you know, heading in the right direction.

0: moving clause, whether you got a 10 team, a 15 team, whatever it is, you know, like teams don't want to take the chance that, oh, we got a guy who's unhappy and a guy who's not going to perform. What's that going to do to our team? What's that going to do to our room? How's that going to affect our culture? You know, there's no time for us to struggle here for 10 or 15 games because this could be a distraction at the start of the season. We got to move him. And if he's going to wait, if he's going to block this trade, that's going to create more of a circus for our team. So let's just get it done. Let's figure it out. And I mean, from an ex-player's perspective, I think it's fantastic. From a, like a broader league perspective, I look at it and go, like, is this going to turn into the haves and have-nots? You know, we've got the salary cap. Things are balanced out. You know, the league is moving in the right direction, but now you give players the opportunity to kind of pick and choose where they want to play. And how does that affect things going forward?
1: Daily Faceoff was suggesting that Jordan Spence could be on the move again, and Ottawa's looking for an upgrade at right defense. What do you think of that possibility?
0: You know, I mean, I really, really like Jordan Spence. I thought his game progressed immensely over the course of the season, specifically the last 20 games when the Senators were so banged up on the blue line. He stepped in and just, like, I don't think anybody could have expected or anticipated that Jordan Spence would have played as well as he did down the stretch and into the playoffs for that matter. Then you hear the, you know, the advanced stats and the data, and that says, well, it's probably going to be around a 5-year deal at 4.75. I don't know about that one. You know, if I'm the Ottawa Senators, are you going to commit that? Like, yes, the cap is going up, the environment's changing, all of that, but that's still a lot of money. And what other kind of player could you get for that number? So I'm not really surprised to hear that Spence is, you know, maybe moving on or considering another spot, or the Senators haven't made an offer at that number. But, you know, I don't know. It's really going to be interesting to me going forward with this rising cap. You know, he's a 4-5 defenseman. So what is a 4-5 defenseman worth? And how do you fit that into your overall salary structure? You know, so again, all that to say, I'm not surprised by that report, but I also know that, you know, Jordan Spence had a breakout year, if you will, here in Ottawa. Likes the guy, is really, really well regarded in the room with the coaching staff, all of that. And I think as a player, like, you know, when you get an opportunity like that, they know who you are. They like you. It may be more valuable staying there than it is going somewhere else.
1: Brandon, great insight as always. Appreciate the time. And here's to hopefully three or four more games like the first three we saw in the Stanley Cup Final.
0: I would be very happy if we were chatting again next Monday and we were still talking about more Stanley Cup Finals.
1: Yeah, us as well. Thanks, Brandon.
0: Always, anytime.
1: Brandon Bell joins us on the Gabriel Pizza Hotline. It is the official pizza of the Ottawa Senators. Take a break at 5:05. Switch back to football. Nate Behar will join us, former Ottawa Red Black. He'll give his thoughts on the season ahead for the Ottawa Red Blacks in Game 1. As they dropped a 29-21 decision to Edmonton at home on Saturday night before a week 2 bye, and Toronto is here in 12 days. 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

0: right, 417 westbound, slow from Parkdale all the way to Pinecrest. Eastbound 417 is slow around Green Bank and then backed up from Maitland to Lees. 174 eastbound, slow from the split to Montreal Road. 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TSN 1200 weather, clear tonight, low of 10. Sunny tomorrow, I have 30. Right now, it's 26 at TSN 1200.
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0: Hits Drive on TSN 1200, AJ Jakubik, alongside Graham Creech and Hannah Toth. Still have Red Blacks tickets to give away. Another code word next hour for that Dad's Dream Recliner for Ottawa, Kingston and Gatineau, Lazy Boy. And we've got Nate Behar in our next segment after the news at 5:05. We haven't really hit much on Dylan Larkin or Jordan Spence. Do Dylan Larkin more after Nate Behar, but I want to get your thoughts on that report from Daily Faceoff that the Ottawa Senators could be looking to move off of Jordan Spence.
1: Well, I think the wording about how they were not happy with him and his play and that he wasn't a fit have to be inaccurate.
0: Yeah.
1: Like, what? That was the most mind-boggling thing of the entire report. Just given how banged up this blue line is and Jordan Spence playing 30-plus minutes a night, stepping up from being out of the lineup at the start of the year to being their most important defenseman down the stretch when they were trying to land a playoff spot. So if you see the quote and you hear that clip, it's like, what are they talking about? In terms of actually moving on from him and moving him, like you can see that happening for sure. Like, you're always looking to upgrade, and he's obviously earned a new contract here as he's an RFA, and that is not something I would rule out. But in terms of the reporting that they're unhappy with him and his fit here, like that didn't make any sense to me. But I would never rule out the possibility that they either don't come to terms or they prefer to get an upgrade, or maybe they just bring someone else in anyways and have him still part of the picture. But I think a number of things could happen. But yeah, that was weird to see that.
0: I would be wary of moving on from Jordan Spence. I think he's part of the solution here in Ottawa. I think the fact that Ottawa was able to give Carolina a competitive series without a lot of their key defensemen indicates just how useful he can be up and down your lineup. And I do think, he's a top four defenseman in this league on a good team. That's my belief. I think the people that don't think that, I think are misguided. But I also appreciate looking for an upgrade. I do. I think you always look for upgrades. You've got your core, and then you got a bunch of guys that, quite frankly, if you can upgrade, if you find a better fit as a number two right shot defenseman, so be it. I'd say the same thing about Thomas Chabot. And I'd be not looking to trade Thomas Chabot in the offseason. But if you told me you could find an upgrade as, you know, a top four defenseman, your number two left shot defenseman, then you have to listen. You have to look at everything. But I just feel like their priorities are up front. Like, I think this is a group that if they happen to lose Nick Jensen, which is expected in the offseason, and you go with left side Sanderson, Chabot, and Clevin, and right side you're looking at Zub, Spence, Matt and Paolo, and then potentially, depending on what Carter Yakimchuk shows at camp, you've got him as a possibility. You've got Cam Crotty as a possibility. I like this blue line. I think it needs some changes up front, but I like this blue line. So, again, you should always be looking to better your team, and if you can find better options, great. But if I've got assets to bring in a top four defenseman or a top six forward, I think they'd be better served up front. So we'll see. We'll see how it plays out.
1: But maybe part of his salary demands don't match what they view in him and their fit. So then,
0: and that is fair.
1: Then it does become a priority.
0: It's all part of the puzzle. I have a hard time thinking if he's making $5 million a year, unless you're bringing in a $9 million player, I don't really know how you can't upgrade the other side. But it's all part of the puzzle. You're right. Bang on that. And maybe part of the puzzle is more money spent on goaltending as well, which if you feel like you can upgrade, I just don't know how you upgrade the blue line and at the same time upgrade in goal, upgrade up front.
1: Yeah.
0: Like I feel like the spot that least needs the upgrade, you can always upgrade, is defense. But we'll see what they can figure out. Interesting offseason for the Ottawa Senators.
1: And like every great move they've made was kind of under the radar or different names that weren't discussed as part of a return or player that they were attracted to and acquired. So like I think the reason I'm bringing this up is I think there could be a lot of unexpected in terms of how they operate this offseason.
0: Well, they talked about that as well. I remember those post trade deadline talks, and he said there was absolutely stuff that they were close on that are going to be revisited in the offseason. So, hey, always got to look to improve. We'll see how it plays out. All right, take a break. CFRA News update, all of what you need to know. And then on the other side, Nate Behar will join us. Talk about the Red Blacks opener. Former Red Blacks receiver, now retired. This is The Drive on TSN 1200.
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0: 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P-R-I-Z-E. 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
27: I'm Ryan Knowles with the news on TSN 1200 for News Talk 580 CFRA. Well, many O-Train riders at Blair Station bundled together near one car this morning and were pleasantly surprised to see two-car service had completely returned. This was the first morning that had been the case since late January. CTV's Leah LaRocque spent some time speaking with passengers while riding the rails.
28: I'd say half the people I spoke to knew that there were double cars coming back, half didn't. A lot of people were happy about it. Some people said it doesn't really change my commute. I still have to get there. It's just a more comfortable commute.
27: The five-month drama began when a new problem was detected in cartridge bearing assemblies with more than 100,000 kilometers of travel behind them. Enough assemblies have been replaced to restore full service, and there are new monitors to detect spalling issues as well. Meantime, an Ottawa man is dead and a woman has suffered life-threatening injuries in a crash in Nova Scotia. RCMP say a Dodge pickup truck entered a construction zone where traffic was stopped in Clearland, about an hour west of Halifax on Saturday afternoon. It hit a Toyota RAV4, a Jeep, and a fourth vehicle as well. The 65-year-old man in the Toyota died at the scene while a 64-year-old passenger was airlifted to hospital. No one was working in the construction zone at the time. No word yet on if the driver of the pickup will be charged. And Ottawa Senators owner Michael Andlauer is among a group making a bid to take over Chateau Montebello. Jean-Pierre Poulin is the founder of real estate developer DevCore and is also part of the group along with the founder of Spa Nordique. Poulin tells CTV News Andlauer called him about the resort a few weeks ago.
29: We all know how much he care about, investing and being part of the Gatineau region as much as the Ottawa region. So it feels that it's a perfect opportunity for us to do that.
27: The near century old chateau went up for sale earlier this year. It was placed into receivership after a previous owner racked up tens of millions of dollars in debt and was ordered to liquidate assets. And now you're up to date for News Talk 580 CFRA. I'm Ryan Knowles with the news on TSN 1200.
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0: It's the drive on TSN 1200. AJ Jakubek, Graham Creech, Hannah Toth, here's a little bit of what you need to know today. The Stanley Cup Final, heading to Game 4 tomorrow. Brandon Bussey was on the ice in the starter's net. No Freddie Anderson, a maintenance day for the Carolina Hurricanes. We've got Game 4 for you tomorrow on TSN 1200. Peter Laviolette is the new head coach of the LA Kings. That's been overshadowed with the news that Mike Babcock has apparently spoken directly to Daryl Cates and some of the key players for the Edmonton Oilers. Could be a possibility as the new head coach in Edmonton. And we've got Game 3 of the NBA Finals tonight. Spurs and Knicks, 8 o'clock pregame, 8:30 start, as the Knicks lead that series 2-0. Let's head to the Gabriel Pizza Hotline for our next guest, former Ottawa Red Black, former Carlton Raven, former Panda broadcaster as well back in the day, alongside me in the booth. It's Nate Behar. Hello, Nate. How are you?
2: I am fantastic, good sirs. How are you doing today?
0: Outstanding. Yeah, I mean, a lot going on. Stanley Cup Final, NBA Finals, World Cup around the corner, and CFL season is starting. Can't ask for more as a sports fan right now.
2: Oh, it's the absolute best. Let's go Spurs tonight. Let's get a little bit of life back in this series. Okay. I also don't think I can tolerate watching New York City burning if they sweep. So that's step one there. But there's a lot of good stuff.
0: How are you feeling about Canada going into the World Cup?
2: I have faith. It's, you know, the group's not the strongest. I mean, the bigger World Cup draws, I think, taking away even the idea of a group of death, which is a little sad. But, you know, we look okay. Hopefully Jonathan David finds some form. I think that the Italy move kind of is hurting everybody right now. And then if Alfonso can get healthy and Schaff and, you know, they obviously got some talent. It's just going to be what comes of it.
0: All right. Well, let's kick things off with a little football talk. I know you're at the game at TD Place on Saturday. What was your impression of the Red Blacks opener?
2: Oh, I mean, it's clearly a talented team, I think. I think Ryan Davies is an amazing coach. He terrifies me as a person, but that's probably a good thing. Sometimes you need that to come in and shift the culture. I think, like, it was a tough watch in a lot of different ways. I mean, just silly stuff that didn't seem like it should have happened, penalties and all that. And, you know, I threw up a tweet about just how it seems odd that the same script that seemed to have been pre-wrote for us for the last few years just seems to just keep manifesting where it's like a lead just kind of gets drawn out just a little bit farther. There's two scores all of a sudden, and then, you know, just a couple mistakes, like, you know, penalties on field goals, extends drives, that turns into seven. It's tough because there's talent there, and obviously there's lots and lots of season to go. And, you know, we would love to see a sunny day in Lansdowne for a game, and hopefully we get to air it out a little bit more. But, you know, it's not the end of the world. It's not, you know, it's not alarm time yet, but it was definitely just a little disheartening kind of seeing what felt a little similar. It just felt a little too similar to stuff we've seen in the past, if that's fair to say.
3: Yeah, I was going to say straight down to the weather, too. Like, mm-hmm. Weather, the game, crazy. I think, like, AJ and I were talking before the season started just about how they haven't had this much depth at the quarterback position in a long time, like maybe even back to Burris and Harris at your 1-2 and even beyond. But, would you tell fans, because I've seen a lot of people react after the game to Jake Mayer's performance in week one. Like, would your message to be to not overreact and it's just one game, or how are you feeling about him right now as QB1 for the Red Blacks?
2: Yeah, I think I'm trying to think of an answer that's not going to sound all PR'd up, but I think the PR answer is kind of a good one here, which is that, you know, it's week one, it's terrible conditions, it's, you know, felt a little bit flat all over the place. There was obviously some drops. The run game didn't really get started. You have, you know, one of the best running backs in the league who's not playing, that you just gave some money to, and he's out injured. And so the offense, I think the quarterback, especially one who's just starting, you're trying to, maybe you force a couple things here or there. Maybe you're trying a little bit harder. Like, he tries to throw that corner ball into cut coverage that Tyrell dropped as an example. But they're down two scores. It's messy. It hasn't been pretty. Maybe he's forcing it a bit. But what I'll say to that, to round my long-winded point out, is that the team, the coaches, they watched him for, you know, 2+ weeks in camp. And Drew had a great season last year. And so if they made this choice, like there's obviously something to it. And I think you got to wait a handful of more weeks before you even start to make any rumblings. Obviously, it's, you know, tensions are high amongst the fan base, and there's not a lot of grace after the last few years, but you got to just understand that the coaches are going to lose their jobs if they don't make the right decisions, and therefore they're not making decisions for any reason other than what they think is going to help them win.
0: I'm sure you would have had, you know, some optimism probably in, was it 2023? The team was 3-3 and a big win in Calgary. Like, how do you ensure that some of that optimism, especially if you've been here, but even if you've come here and you know about the history and you, and like all of a sudden it's week one and it feels like Groundhog Day again. It looks like Groundhog Day. So how do you ensure that, and maybe the bye week helps in this regard, that it's not Groundhog Day, you know, because most of these guys, a lot of key guys weren't even here last year.
2: That's just it. It shouldn't have that impact. I mean, honestly, one of the things that I was chatting with none of the players, so no one can go mad on Twitter. It was me and just some friends and fans who have, you know, been watching for years, is that it's interesting how almost all the staff is brand new. 95% of the players weren't here, you know, earlier than maybe 23. You know, I think Goose is still here. Hardy was, I think, just starting that year. Not a lot of guys left over. But I think there's an element of it that, like, you can feel that crowd as a fan. And that's not to say that fans, sorry, you can feel that crowd as a player. Not to say the fans should be, you know, doing a better job faking, or, you know, faking optimism because it's hard after all these years. But there's definitely a part of that that, like, during a game when something happens, I've been in stadiums on the other side of other, or, you know, on other teams where something bad would happen and you could feel that it would lift you up. Obviously, those teams didn't really have to deal with 5-6 years of bad plays. Like, everything, there's two sides of every story here. So the players, they shouldn't have any of that. Like, they really shouldn't be, because everyone's experienced every single different outcome. You know, since high school, none of these guys haven't won before. It's not like they haven't ever experienced winning. So honestly, I think it comes around. The bye week could help. It could be annoying. You don't get to get the monkey off your back for an extra week. But with all the time and the vets they have, I'm not too worried long term. But I will say, like, the whole city's got to try to find a way to find that optimism as well, because it takes everybody. It really does.
3: Earlier, you kind of joked about Ryan Dinwiddie scaring you. How would you assess, I guess, a little bit of what you mean there, but also just what he brings to the club, and like, how do you expect them to rebound?
2: Yeah, 100%. He's just like an absolute no nonsense. I mean, internally, externally. You know, sometimes there's coaches or people in positions like he is that, you know, are nice to your face. I shouldn't say nice to your face, but, you know, they're one thing to your face, and then they'll kind of throw snide remarks to the media. It's like he's good. The same way he talks to the press, the same way he talks to the guys, he's probably even worse behind closed doors. Not worse, I should say, but he's more strict. He's more harsh. He demands more. And I think that's what I mean when I'm joking about him scaring me, because I know that for a fact, the guys that have played with him, that, like, no one is above anything. It doesn't matter what your name is or what's, you know, what numbers in your check or how many zeros there are. He's coming after everybody for a standard that he's going to hold. You know, I feel like you saw it in Toronto last year, coming off, you know, a great season, and they come to last year and he's calling out guys for, you know, missing blocks or holds and stuff like that. It's like, it's tough as a player for sure. I'm sure there's moments where guys, you know, are clenching their fists and biting their cheek. But then when you do that for everybody, at some certain point, people just realize, okay, this is the standard. And so hopefully that's the standard that's coming here, is that no one is above any criticism, and that greatness is what's going to need to be brought every single day. So I'm excited to see how that works over the course of a season and, you know, as long as he's here.
0: Talking football with ex-Red Black and ex-Carlton Raven, Nate Behar. So Nate, beyond just the move with Ryan Dinwiddie coming in as head coach and general manager, what else did you like about what the Red Blacks did this offseason?
2: A lot of good stuff. It's obviously, you know, as a nostalgic man and fan and friend of so many guys, it was tough to see some familiar guys go. You know, obviously, you know, number 17 is one of my best friends out there, and, you know, not seeing him return kicks anymore is tough, and Marco and Nigel. But I do think there's, you know, an element to sometimes you just gotta shake it up, right? Like, things have got to change. I love some of the additions on defense. I think the offense is going to be fantastic. I'm shocked in a positive way that, you know, it's not Drew's team. Like, it's, I don't mean shocked in a negative way. It's just, those are the sort of hard decisions that if a coaching staff's willing to make after, you know, a good year from Drew and all that, that it's like, that's a good sign that this is, they're really going to hold everybody accountable. So that's awesome. Been super excited to see Keelan White and where he goes this year. Obviously Hardy and Gino are going to be great, but 81 looked good. He looked good. Obviously he had a drop. I'm sure he's going to want back, but that's going to happen. So across the board, it's just been solid. It's tough to see the OGs, as they say, go, but a lot of talent, a lot of hard decisions are getting made, and that is good to see for a football team.
3: They bring back a different kind of OG in Luigi Villain. Like, how cool is it to see him come to the CFL now and play for his hometown team?
2: Oh, it's just great across the board. I mean, there's nothing like it. It's crazy how many people, how many studs this city has brought out. I mean, it's like, it's awesome to see if every CFL team got to bring the best players, you know, from their hometown into play. I think Ottawa's got a pretty good shot. Obviously Toronto's got the numbers to fight, but, to see him come back is awesome. And hopefully it's just going to turn into a long, successful career here and a whole bunch of big plays.
0: How much pride do you, I mean, you're from Southern Ontario, but, you know, moving here and being here for the better part of a decade with your time with the Red Blacks from 2019 to 2023, but also your time with Carleton University. How much pride do you take in that as kind of a guy that you make your home here now as well? So you're an Ottawa guy, even though you grew up in the Toronto area.
2: I take all the pride. I mean, I usually tell people this is where I'm from, to be honest. It's easier also. You say London, people are going to look at me and say, where's your accent? And I'm like, not the UK. Don't even worry about it. Ottawa's my home. So it's been my home. It is my home. There's nothing I'd love to see more than this team get back to where it was. It's funny, obviously, with the time I was there was not always the glory days of this team. But I remember when I was at Carleton working that OSAG or working in operations at Lansdowne and being on the sideline, watching Henry make his comebacks, watching Greg Ellingson go long and Brad run a diagonal route, and just the energy was in that stadium and kind of just rippling through the city. And there's just, everyone deserves to get that back again. You know, it's crazy to think that there's like a whole generation of university students and sort of and in their 20s who haven't seen what it's like when Lansdowne's rocking. And there's nothing better than that. And I want it back real bad.
0: Yeah. How much do you yearn for like a good season here? Because like it happened in 2024, but you were on an East rival that year. You're playing in Montreal. So you've never really got to experience as a Red Black or now post Red Black a great season. What would it mean for you to see that once again as an alumni now?
2: Oh, it would just be so fantastic. I mean, it'd be a blast to get out there. You know, other guys, I'm sure, would be coming back watching games more, guys like Gilly and folks that are still around the area. And like I said, honestly, one of the things, you know me, I can have fun in just about any situation, but one of the things that would mean the most to me is to get to see some of the younger folks and people around Ottawa get to have that fun, knowing that it's going to just increase the buy-in into this team for years and generations to come. It would be fantastic, man. Oh, I love Lansdowne. I love the city, and we need it.
3: 100%. Man, I felt weird that there was only three games in week one and the defending champs weren't playing. Like, how do you, as a former player, how would you feel about starting your week on a bye and just three of the teams in a nine-team league not underway in week one?
2: It's odd. I'm like, it's just odd. I got to think, I haven't dug too deep into it. I got to think it's tied to the World Cup and just the fact that, you know, two of the venues are going to have such odd scheduling through the summer. And so I'm sure it has to do with that. It's not a great look, I would say, but I feel like it's one of those things where, you know, you fast forward a couple of weeks and everyone's going to kind of forget about it. It's a very valid talking point. I would be very annoyed to kind of lose a bye week. Obviously, you're sore after training camp, but you're a whole lot sore, you know, going six straight weeks of the game. And you'd like to have that extra one a little bit later in the season, but, you know, we got to do what we got to do. World Cup in Canada is a pretty darn cool thing, so you can't get too mad at it.
0: What do you make of just the direction that the league is heading with a new broadcast deal involving DAZN as well, moving the season up a little bit, and some of the new rules that are coming in? There's already a few of them, like the modified Rouge, for example, that is coming into play, the benches on the opposite sides, but the field dimension is going to change next year. So there's a lot to take in. What do you make of the direction of the league?
2: I'm pretty positive. Like, I think I have a pretty positive outlook on it. I would say it's great to see a commissioner who sort of had you know, everyone kind of knew what he was coming in for, like what, why he would have been picked, and obviously his history in TV, and to see him stick the landing on the thing that was deemed to be his strength, I think is a huge win for the league. Because obviously, you know, if that came out and it didn't really, if he didn't really move the needle much there, then all these other things, I think the pitchforks might have been out. So I think you guys see his bottom some grace. In terms of rule changes, in terms of the field changes, the rules I'm like, I'm pretty meh on. I don't think they're going to have as much of an impact as a lot of other people think. The field dimensions are obviously, it's going to be quite a different look and feel, but I really do love the fact that it makes league expansion better. Like the fact that this is going to be able to fit in more, you know, out of the box stadiums, I guess is the easiest way to say it. Like that is worth the risk. It really, really is, because people are going to be mad for a year or two, but if all of a sudden by 20, you know, 30 something, there's 12 or, you know, 11 or 12 teams because we can now get stadiums approved, then I think all the moaning is going to be gone because there's going to be just more good and great football being played. I think it's too early to judge, but the fact that he stuck the landing on a TV deal that's going to increase the cap by, I mean, obviously we don't know exactly where it's going to land, but a meaningful amount, it's a win, man. And that is worth a lot of good grace. And I know people on Twitter, it's easy to get upset by stuff and change is hard. And we all need to hug our therapist and talk about it. But a win's a win for the league. You can't want the thing to get bigger and better and not be willing to take a little bit of change.
0: Yeah, that's what I like. I don't like eight teams in the playoffs in the playoff format, but if it gets you Halifax and Quebec City, I'll live with it. And certainly those would be some pretty good road trips. And no more three teams on bye weeks. You could basically only have one a week, if there is 11. So one more for you. Just what's keeping you busy these days, Nate?
2: I am very, very lucky to get to travel a whole bunch right now. We, me and my fiance, we own, me and my very recent fiance, which is exciting.
0: Congrats.
2: thank you very much. We own a travel business called Salty Retreats, so we get to run around and do a bunch of fitness retreats with fun people on different beaches around the world. So we just got back from Morocco, some surfing and some fun out there, which is a blast. And, you know, very fortunate to still kind of be running my marketing gig on the side and doing some cool stuff there. So life is full, but it is free. I've got lots of time to watch some good football. Might be down in Toronto in the next week or two to just soak in the atmosphere of the World Cup. I'm not going to a million games like you, but you know, I'll be in and around it, just enjoying it.
0: Well, that's awesome stuff, and hopefully we'll see you around more Red Blacks games as well. Is the next Red Blacks game a must-win? Like, is it too early to say it's a must-win when you host Toronto in week three?
2: I think that it'll be a darn near must-win in that locker room, just thinking about, you know, the head coach and the history there, and, you know, just think the Argos have come into, or, you know, going to the Argos or coming into the Argos, there's been a lot of not so great outcomes. This can't be a must win. I won't say that, but the guys are going to want it probably a little bit more than you're used to wanting a week three game. I can give you that much at least.
0: Nate, great stuff. Really appreciate the time and always great insight.
2: Awesome. Appreciate you guys.
0: That's Nate Behar, former Red Blacks receiver, joins us on the Gabriel Pizza Hotline. It is the official pizza of the Ottawa Senators. Take a break. We come back, discuss Dylan Larkin, discuss some PWHL departures from Ottawa as well, and the NBA Finals, all between now and 6. Of course, we've got Game 3 tonight. That's all right here on TSN 1200.
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3: All right, take another look at the drive home. 417 westbound, slow from Parkdale to Pinecrest. Eastbound 417, slow around Greenbank, and then moderate to heavy volume from Carling to Innes. 174 eastbound, slow from the split to Montreal Road. 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TSN 1200 weather. Clear tonight, low of 10. Sunny tomorrow, high of 30. At TSN 1200, it's 26.
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0: 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AJ Jacobet, Graham Creech, Hannah Toth. Congratulations to Paul LaPensee, our latest winner. Want to see the Red Blacks against the Argonauts on the 20th. Let's start with the weather. Hopefully the weather is better and the vibes are different going in. Last week was hopefully just a one-off. Looking forward to giving away more Red Blacks tickets throughout the week. Now let's talk Dylan Larkin. What do you make of the reports that not only has he demanded a trade with 5 years left on his contract in Detroit and a full no move, he's only given them three teams, Minnesota, Vegas, and Florida, to work with.
1: Crazy. Those are some of the teams for sure I thought he'd be interested in. And I think that report happened during our show and you asked me, I'm like, Minnesota right away comes to mind, just given where they're at, the aggressiveness that Bill Guerin has already shown, but also needing, I think, both of our opinions, another top two center. Like, I really like Joel Eriksson-Ek. I think he's underappreciated around the league, but adding a Dylan Larkin would be huge for them. And they have some assets for sure. I don't know what Vegas could offer in a deal that would satisfy you if you're Steve Yzerman and the Detroit Red Wings. Probably similar with Florida, although they do have a top 10 pick. I got to be pretty angry if I'm Steve Yzerman, and it'll be interesting to see what he does in terms of playing hardball. He's got 5 years left. You know what? If I'm not getting the return I want, be unhappy at camp and see you in the fall. Is that a route they're willing to go? I don't know. It'll be interesting to see play out. Will he expand on those three teams? It certainly has a feel of these guys wanted to hook up and play together. Members of the gold medal winning Olympic team, Connor Hellebuck. What does he want to do? I think. And you're in this market, you're looking at Austin Matthews, Brady Tkachuk, as well, potentially one day getting near a decision like that. Like, I think this is huge. I think we're going to see more of this. And where do the pieces all end up moving to, and how those teams acquiring them have room in certain scenarios with cap space and assets to make those deals?
0: Yeah, to me, when you get the commitment. And the problem is, like, they've already done the CBA, so there's no bargaining on this. But the whole asking for a trade when you've got a full no-move clause, I feel like this is something that, going into the next CBA, might need to be addressed. Now, there's always ways around that, but that's where I think having these long-term contracts, I feel like it benefits everyone if they just made it 5 years, like the NBA. You know what? You can sign a 5-year deal, and if you're unhappy 3 years in, well, sort it out then. But to have 5 years left on your deal, it's going to change. Especially if more players do this. And he's not the first, he won't be the last, but it does feel like this is going to be maybe a bit of a new normal. And I know there was some laughter towards Detroit. I'm not sitting here laughing, because I feel like Ottawa's going to be at the wrong end of this before they're going to be on the right end of this far more often, far more often. And it's something that will continue to put Canadian teams at a disadvantage. I know there's different things that Canadian teams could do better to win a Stanley Cup. Probably not trying to hire Mike Babcock would be one of those things. But there's definitely a disadvantage to playing in states that are more heavily taxed and in playing in Canadian markets. And we're seeing this, to me, is not just cyclical. Maybe in 5 years, I'll be proven wrong and we're going to see Montreal and Ottawa and Buffalo and some other teams be right in the mix year after year, winning Stanley Cups. But until, and I'm not anti-Southern market, I actually stuck up for Southern markets for a long time, and I think it's good that they're there, but I don't think they should have this big of an advantage. And I get Minnesota isn't one, and Minnesota's a spot that I think is desirable right now because Bill Guerin's trying to do exactly what Vegas is doing, just showing that I want to win, and I want to win now. But it's a lot easier to set up those parameters right now in an American market than it is in a Canadian market, for better or worse. And I do worry about, you know, what's this going to mean for other teams around the National Hockey League? What's this going to mean for the Ottawa Senators with Brady Tkachuk? What's it going to mean with the Toronto Maple Leafs and Austin Matthews? Certainly Dylan Larkin, another one of those players. You know, there's talk about Matthew Barzal. Does he leave Long Island? The last thing you want to see is when you talk about the National Hockey League, is a situation where the NBA's been able to get away from that, where it was a big three. Well, you're going to Miami, you're going to the Lakers, you're going to one of these big markets. And now we've seen a bit of a trend reversing that where OKC and Milwaukee and some of these smaller markets have been able to compete and win championships. Denver's another. But I do worry about the National Hockey League when it comes to the Sun Belt markets, the no state tax markets, and the advantage that they have right now. Because it's a lot easier to have that approach in the United States right now than it is in Canada. And it's a tough spot for Steve Yzerman, because if you're Steve Yzerman, it's easy to play hardball, but you've missed the playoffs 10 years in a row. The last thing you want is a distraction and clouds going into another training camp with Dylan Larkin there, but unhappy. So it puts them in a real tough spot. It's kind of screwing the franchise.
1: Big time.
0: As a Michigan guy.
1: Yeah, that's crazy. Played for the Wolverines, obviously from Michigan, playing for the Red Wings, putting them in this spot. Yeah, if you're getting terrible offers in return, if it's that bad, I tried to hold out.
0: Yeah.
1: Sorry, you're coming back here. Tell you, give me another couple of teams or these offers are improved a little bit because... And what direction do you go in? Do you do like a bit of a retool? Because I think you have some really good pieces in Mo Sider and Lucas Raymond. But depending on what these returns are offered to you with this, just the limited amount of teams that you have to work with, does that change like the way that you view where your franchise is at right now?
0: Yeah, unless Vegas is parting with one of their key players now, I don't see anything that makes sense with Vegas. So there's number one. When it comes to Minnesota, they

0: plus. So Florida might be the spot that makes the most sense. We'll wait and see. But beware of what's around the corner, because the last thing you want to see is Ottawa, Toronto. As much as we like to laugh at Toronto, and I'm front in that line, right now, Canadian teams are at a disadvantage. And I hope Stevie Y stands firm and gets somewhat near fair market value in return, if it happens to be one of those three franchises. Take a break. When we come back, tee up the NBA Finals tonight and PWHL, some losses for the Charge, as we continue with the drive on TSN 1200.
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4: All right, taking our final look at the roads and weather, and still slow from Parkdale to Pinecrest, heading west on the 417. Eastbound slow around Green Bank, then seeing moderate to heavy volume from Carling to Innes. 174 eastbound slow from the split to Montreal Road. 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TSN 1200 weather, clear tonight, low dropping to 10. Sunny tomorrow, with a high of 30. At TSN 1200, it's 26.
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0: 1200, AJ Jakubek, Graham Creech, Hannah Toth. Edward is in. Hey, Graham, as a Flames fan, I'm also enjoying this circus in Oilers land. Please give AJ my best. Thanks from Edward, who clearly overrates how much with the World Cup 4 days away. This is priority number one for me. This is about priority number nine for me right now.
1: Right now. Give it time.
0: It's all about the World Cup. Red Blacks are on bye week. I was not thrilled about the first performance, but it's a bye week. It comes at the right time. I keep saying it comes at the right time. It's possible it's at the right time for them. And I think it is. Shake it off. Come back fresh. Hopefully better performance against Toronto. I can tell you assuredly it's at the right time for me. They could not have picked a better week for a bye. And Edwards, on the sports priority list right now, the Oilers are at best number nine. At best. Red Blacks on bye. Still looking at this Sens off season. You got the Stanley Cup final. You've got the Mariners are in first place, so I've got that.
1: I think Edwards playing the long game and hoping.
0: Well, if you're a Flames fan, that's the only thing you can do is play the long game. All right, should mention Hillary Knight is moving to PWHL Detroit in a trade for a first-round pick back to Seattle. Ottawa's been hit hard, no surprise. Emily Clark, Breanne Jenner both going to Hamilton. Rory Gilday off to San Jose. What do you make of just this offseason for the Ottawa Charge? Tough for the fan base, but with expansion the way it is, you knew you were going to lose some key players.
1: Yeah, I think it's just, honestly, watching it unfold over the weekend is just a reminder of how much this expansion process has sucked. Like, all the original teams that are in it are just getting picked apart here. And, like, just how hard it is to, like, obviously, there's been good fan support, but just you're removing initial signings from these teams that the players are, they're becoming, or fans have as their favorite players, and it's just like your franchise looks completely different. I have said this numerous times. I think it's like, it's great to see expansion and growth. I just feel like it's coming too early, especially for the teams that are getting poached of all this talent. Like, it just, it's a joke, especially when, like, you've lost two of your first round picks. Like, maybe there should be more rules in place for that as well.
0: Yeah.
1: Like, your last two first round picks are gone.
0: I feel like that's where and that's exactly where I was going to go. I feel like it wouldn't be as much of a kick in the groin.
1: That's twice today.
0: If you lost one or the other, like, you're losing two veterans, Canadian legends, Emily Clark, Breanne Jenner, but you're also losing Rory Gilday. I feel like one of those should have been, like, there should be, like, some, okay, you're protecting your three players, but we're going to allow you to keep either your first round pick or like one of your three legacy players right from the outset that you can just put on a list that they're not getting that player from you. But it is what it is. I feel better about their chances to survive this than last year, just because last year I thought, man, it's going to be a long year. The other thing too is, and I'm not aware of this yet, but you have to think it's going to be eight teams in the playoffs out of 12. And so that probably mitigates a little bit of that as well. Just because, like, it was tough to get into the playoffs. And now eight out of 12, it's like, okay, that'll feel a little bit easier to get there. And you're going to have some expansion teams in one way or the other, whether it's the two that missed this year or the four that are in. Like, if you have that, a couple of those teams are going to be in at least. And, you know, it gives Ottawa a chance to get back there. It gives a New York who in 3 years haven't even been in the playoffs. You don't want to sewer their chances as well.
1: As long as they don't go 11 out of 12, we'll be happy.
0: Eight out of nine. Yeah. Eight out of 12 is a good number. We'll see what they do. Knicks Spurs tonight. Looking forward to that. We'll see if San Antonio can make it a series. Or is this?
1: I honestly don't even care if they do. Like, typically, when I don't have like a rooting interest, it's like, all right, let's have a 6 or 7 game series. I don't care. I am just loving the vibe in New York. Like, can you imagine being in New York right now? Like, if you just plan, like, oh, we're going to New York for 3 or 4 days, and then the NBA Finals happens to be on, and the Knicks are returning home up 2-0. Like, it just must be so cool to be in that city right now. And I'm actually kind of hoping they sweep them.
0: Yeah, as someone that doesn't like the Spurs at all, that wouldn't hurt me at all. But crazy, the ticket prices, which have exceeded every Super Bowl but one. So we'll see what the get-in price is right now for game number 3. I know it's been all over the map, but right now you can get in for $9,839. Canadian, including fees, so you can get in for under 10 grand. There you go. What a steal of a deal. Crazy to see some of those numbers. All right. That does it for today's show. Tomorrow we'll be broadcasting live from TD Place, getting set for Atletico Ottawa, at least I will, as they play FC Supra tomorrow night at 7 o'clock at TD Place. So we'll be there 2 to 6 tomorrow. Dave Naylor will be with us, expecting Dean Brown to be with us, and we'll add to that list as well. Our thanks to our guests today, Drew Becky, Rod Peterson, Brandon Bell, and Nate Bahar, and for Anna Toth and Graham Creech. I'm AJ Jakubek, Spurs, and next tonight, 8 o'clock, pregame, 8:30 start, all right here on TSN 1200. Have yourself a fantastic Monday night.
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17: Let us bring in our TSN hockey insider. It's bright and early out in Vegas this morning. We say hello and good morning to Mike Johnson. As always, a presentation of the Myers Automotive Group. How are you doing this morning, MJ?
18: All good. All good. The double day off, I think, is good for everyone because the players in that game at the end, they were looking tired. Like, you could see the fatigue starting to set in. It's rare, guys, that we have deep overtime games anymore. Sure, games go to overtime, but the nature of the NHL, the rules and everything else is that they don't go to double overtime very often. And here we are, though, in the most like unusual, wild Game 3 that, you know, I think we can all remember, the 4 in a row for Vegas, 4 in a row to Carolina, which is just ridiculous. But at the end of that game, you could say, like, guys look tired. You can almost never say that when they play, even no matter how long they play. They don't really look tired on the ice, but at the end of that game, they did. So a second day today off is probably not the worst thing.
19: How surprised are you, Mike, about the goal scoring in this series? Like, I'm thinking, I think you and I had this discussion last week. I'm like, all right, you know what? After that crazy first game, take the under. No. Last game, take the under. No. We've got 25 goals in three games. How surprising is that?
18: Very surprising. These two teams are very good defensively. They had goaltenders playing exceptionally well on the way in. They are organized and they are responsible, and their default is being good defensively. They're not teams that just throw the puck away. They're not teams that cheat for offense. They're not teams that think they can score their way out of issues or games. But this series has been so hard to figure because it's been so much away from that whole idea of being managing the puck and making good decisions, that has largely gone out the window. And the goaltenders haven't been very good. They haven't been terrible in that there haven't been like bad goals going in, but they're not mixing as many good saves into the games as they should. And so it's strange. It is absolutely very strange. I'm heading into tomorrow's game, Lloydie, and I'm like, I'm not sure. We're we're in the fourth game. You think you'd have a pretty good idea of what the series is going to be like, or maybe we should be sure it's going to be like the first three, the back and forth, the momentum swings. Carolina, the only consistent thing we know is Carolina starts the games well, wins the first period territorially, but rarely wins it on the scoreboard. Beyond that, it's tough to get your head around. But maybe the best thing for these teams that they're sitting there here on the off day thinking about the series is that both teams would say, we haven't played really well. And yet we're right in the series. We're winning it or we're down by one. They know that if their goaltender sharpens up and they play a bit better, it's right there for them. They'll win this series based on what the other team is doing. Like, two good games and the series is over for Vegas. So maybe that's the thing that they try to spin too optimistically. If they can never get it under control, tighten it up, they'll give themselves a great chance to win the Stanley Cup.
20: You've watched Mitch Marner play lots of hockey over the last decade. Mm-hmm. Have you ever seen him play better than he's playing right now?
18: No. And Mitch has done some great things, right? He's had some great moments. But that game three, that period two, one, you can make the argument, the greatest single period in the history of Stanley Cup final by anyone, right? No one's ever had 4 points with a natural hat trick faster than any other player, besting Rocket Richard from and the one that he put in. And what's wild, guys, and I say this tongue in cheek, is that 4 points and three goals was like the bare minimum that he could have had in that game. He could have had 7 points easy. He had two other breakaways, including a penalty shot. Apparently he was so tired he didn't even realize he had a different goaltender he was going up against until he was halfway down. But yeah, I mean, when Mitch is playing his best, he is around it all the time because of his reads and his flow in the offensive zone, the way he moves. And he was reading it so cleanly. And the games have been a little bit disjointed, which maybe helps him because he does get so many turnovers. He creates them all. And yeah, I mean, he's pretty calm about it, but he must have gone home after that game thinking, holy cow, like that was, of all the great things he's done, and there's lots in the NHL and in the OHL and everything else, that was as, you know, as good as it's ever been done in the final.
19: So big lead through 40, switch out the goalie. Why not? Give it a look. Let's try to win the period, boys. Like, mm-hmm. Nobody saw that coming. Like how Carolina was able to come all the way back and almost pull that game out of the fire. What did you see early in the third that they maybe gave you an inkling like they might have something here?
18: Nothing.
19: Nothing. Okay, I mean, good. Yep.
18: Other than the goaltender, like Bussy looked good. Like I'm like, oh, well, he looks sharp. Well, maybe that's something to draw on. Maybe that's a conversation they will have to have after this game is what do we do with our goaltenders? But we were sort of enjoying the party. We're sitting up there on our set in the rink, and we're just, the crowd is having a great time. And, you know, Mitch gets the penalty shot. You're thinking it's going to be 5-0. It's going to be 4 goals. It's going to be the great. He doesn't score, but it doesn't matter. And it's not like Vegas had Carolina had a relentless 20-minute push to score 3 goals. They scored 3 goals in 39 seconds or something like that. Like, again, a numbers that just make you say, what is going on? The swings of momentum in this playoff series feel like exhibition game stuff, not final stuff too locked in team. So I didn't see this coming. And then even after, like, they scored the three and there's time left on the clock to try to make a push. Again, it's not like they push crazy hard for the next 3-4 minutes. They're like, it's just sort of quieted down again. You're like, okay, well, maybe Vegas is, they right the ship, and then obviously not. They did not. So it's just been, you know, insanity. And both coaches will be meeting yesterday and today and just trying to get their teams a little more steady in the moments after giving up goals and steady in their puck management and their reads around the net, because they both were that before they got to the final. They just haven't been once they're here.
20: Rod Brind'Amour was pretty coy about it yesterday, but do you think, he said he wanted to see practice today, but do you think that Bussy will start tomorrow?
18: So, I mean, if we're reading into what Rod Brind'Amour says, the answer is no. I think he's sort of setting it up for Freddie to go there again, talking about pulling him to save him from the team, not from himself, talking about the experience that he offers and how, and he has been statistically incredible leading into the final. But so I don't feel very confident that he will start Bussy, But I do feel quite confidently if it was me, I would. Fred Anderson has had a tough go against Vegas this entire season, right? He's played five games. He's only won one against them, and that's for a team that does a lot of winning in Carolina. His numbers have not been good in the playoff or in the final, and he's having a hard time making the saves he has to make. And Vegas has had good finishing, but Bussy went in there. I thought Bussy looked sharp. Like, I thought he was moving well. He just looked like he was on top of it and not nervy. Part of the reason you put him into the third period is to give him a run to see what it looks like. And the flip side of being, you know, a couple of good games away from winning the Stanley Cup is if you play Freddie in game four and it doesn't go well, series is almost essentially over. So the margin, your margin for error is gone. Like, you have to make a call. If you're going to make it, you can't wait any further. And I would be inclined to want to do it now. Give Bussy a chance. He was 31-6. 31-6 in the regular season. He was the starter. So it's not like you're going to an unproven goalie. It's not like you're going to a goalie that the team would feel strained about playing behind in front of in a big game. He was that all year long. So I guess I'm saying I would do it. I'm just not so sure Rod will.
20: We all suffer from recency bias, but I tell you what, every single person I talked to when we were talking about this series after every single game, it's like, oh my God, this is the greatest Stanley Cup final ever. And it's only three games in. There's still a lot of racetrack ahead, potentially as many as four games. But is it overstating it that this possibly, it's all anecdotal, but is it possible this will go down as the greatest final, let's say in the last 30 years or something like that?
18: Well, it depends what you define greatest as. I mean, we could talk about the sort of most entertaining, most unpredictable, most swings in momentum.
20: That's what we want, though, isn't it?
18: Yeah, well, 100%. Like, for fans, that's what we want. But I mean, if you're a hockey purist, if you're a hockey coach, if you're a player, like, the games are not being played
20: right
18: perfectly. Like, you watch the mistakes and that are made, and hockey's a game of mistakes, but there's lots of them, lots and lots of them. And in that sense, maybe the quality isn't the greatest. But as far as just having fans walk out of the game, the comebacks, the late goals, goals with the goalies out, overtimes, double overtimes, yeah. Like, if you want to sell the game as, holy smokes, this is exciting, and it's all on the line, and they're playing as hard as they can, and it looks like this, then I don't remember. I remember, like, singular games that maybe felt like this. Remember when Chicago scored two in the last minute to beat Boston? To win a cup, 2013, whatever that was pretty wild. But three straight games where it's been like that, and somehow progressively more game after game. I don't know what game four can possibly bring. I have no idea what they can bring to compete with what game three did. But in that sense, yes, it is the most entertaining series I can remember.
19: In other news, I want to ask you about some head coaching searches. In L.A., it appears reports are maybe down to three, D.J. Smith, and then Jay Woodcroft and Peter Laviolette. Laviolette has interviewed with the Leafs, and Joe Pavelski apparently is interviewing with the Leafs. And I'll stop right there. Have you interviewed with the Leafs? They have cast a really wide net here. So maybe a thought on both of those coaching searches where it looks like L.A. is getting down to it, but the Leafs, they're interviewing so many different people.
18: I am not candidate 56.
19: Okay.
18: For Toronto. Okay. So I have not been zoomed in, to coach that team. Yes. It's okay to interview a lot of people and get a lot of ideas and explore a lot of different options. But what makes the Leafs job search tricky for us is that it's hard to pinpoint the kind. There's not like a single thread. There's young guys, there's old guys, there's new guys. There's experienced guys, there's offensive guys, there's defensive guys, there's nice guys, there's hard guys, and they're doing it all. And that's what makes it sort of peculiar, because there doesn't seem to be a common thread in what they're looking for. Like, if they're looking for 15 different people who are derivations of the same sort of foundational piece of a coach, then okay, that makes sense. But they're looking at everything, so I'm not quite sure. Obviously, it tells you that having a head coach in place for the draft or free agency is not a priority for the Toronto Maple Leafs, because they're taking their time to get there. So that and Joe Pavelski, obviously a brilliant hockey mind, incredible career. He could be Toronto's version of Marty St. Louis. Like, he's coaching his kids' teams. So that there is that, and his kid is about Marty, the same age that Marty St. Louis' kids were when he left to go coach of the Montreal Canadiens. So I guess maybe that becomes a thing around the league. But other than that, you're like, Joe Pavelski, what? Like, that's, you know, if you're going to be good right now, like Marty walked into a rebuild that had a five-year, we're not worried about being competitive sort of window. That's not what Toronto is right now, I don't think.
1: Right.
18: But maybe they are. That is the case. As far as L.A. goes, again, Jay Woodcroft, Peter Laviolette, I know we know DJ from Ottawa. Again, pretty different styles, different personalities. Tells you also, though, Ken Holland is looking to be good right away. I don't think they see, even with Kopitar leaving, any sort of rebuild or any sort of, you know, let's take a step back and get away from the playoffs and reload with a different coach and different philosophy. At least that for LA seems to be pretty clear that they are playing to be successful next season.
20: We haven't talked to you since the Dylan Larkin trade request became public. So I think the biggest question we all have is why now for him?
18: So, I mean, the answer would probably be, you know, a frustration with the inability to make the playoffs by Detroit, of which he bears responsibility for as well. Like, he's part of the team, he's the leader of it, and he didn't get it done at the end. And so that's partly him. So maybe it's just, you know, frustrated being so close, watching his years tick off, and he played his rookie year. He's got like 4-5 playoff games in his career, and that's all. So there's that. But the other one, more nuanced, is the one that I'm curious about, the other reason, is that it seems to me that the entire Olympic Four Nation experience for the American team, and they're basically the same team for both tournaments, has on some level profoundly changed a lot of those players' perception about themselves, their situation, their plans. And I just wonder if it was, you know, Matthew Tkachuk being there and like the Tkachuk brothers talking and the Hughes brothers talking and Matthews and Larkin and Werenski and all these different players talking about winning and playing different spots and exploring ideas that even if it's just mentally, like, you know what it's like, guys, like you don't really think about moving a house until you just start perusing open houses and you're like, maybe I do want to move, right? Like once you plant the seed, you're like, oh, maybe we do. And I just, it feels like when you listen to any of those guys talk post-national team experience, it all feels like they've been impacted some way by being around each other. And that's fine, like just player empowerment and taking control and not staying in the same place if they're not as happy as they want to be. It all feels like it was at least contributed to somewhat by the dorm room chats or whatever they were having over in Milan and probably for the Four Nations as well, because it's a lot. It just feels like they've opened their eyes to different options and now they're exploring them.
19: Minnesota would be an obvious if they could make the money work. Hey, LA's mm-hmm. lost Kopitar. They're committed to Panarin for a couple of years. Mm-hmm. Those are two right there. Anybody else kind of spring to mind for you that maybe would be interested in a Dylan Larkin?
18: Montreal. Can you imagine a Suzuki mm-hmm. Larkin 1-2? I mean, they're desperate for a second line center. Even though Kapanen was good, but you put Larkin in there next year, and that is massive. And they also have the assets and the cap space to go do it if they wanted to. I think Dallas is always in on everything. They have to decide what do they want to do with Jason Robertson, who's due for a big pay raise and going to be an unrestricted free agent soon. And then I will just say the team I'm watching here in Vegas, and the two teams in Florida.
19: It's always Vegas, not because, right?
18: Not because they, you know, I don't know how. They have no assets. There's no cap space. Except, of course, they'll do it.
19: That's fair.
18: Right? And of course, Florida and Tampa would also be around it. So the usual suspects, not because there's a fit, not because I see a path, but just because they're always there.
20: Mm. I just want to go back to your theory on, you know, Larkin and all the star American players and an awakening of possibilities. So mm-hmm. are you suggesting that the conversations they had would lead to, especially in a kind of an exploding cap era where teams can make things happen, that we may see a lot of these players, or I don't want to call them super teams, but you know what I mean, where they'll be more open to the idea of, I'm going to either force my way or through free agency, I'm going to play with some of these other great players I played with at the Olympics?
18: Well, sure. I'm not. It's hard to do in the NHL, just the timing of it all. And it's not quite like basketball where two players, you could put two players in the same team and they're not guaranteed to win a title. Like it would be quite like the NBA. But I do think we'll see an explosion of the optionality of changing. Because they're like, you know, Matthew Tkachuk didn't go play with other great Americans. He just went to a different market. And Quinn Hughes didn't go play in Minnesota with another, I guess Brock Faber was there. But, like, you know, he didn't choose Minnesota because there was other great. He didn't choose, like, he would choose Jersey with his brother.
20: Right.
18: But I would imagine when they were talking to their teammates about the experience playing there in those new markets, I bet they were glowing in what a great experience. And what all the players have heard is how great it is to switch teams and how great the new teams played and performed on the ice. And Minnesota and Florida have both been that. Then it feels like a very plausible option. Like, I'm trying to think, what the NHL needs if they don't want so much movement is one of these guys to switch teams and it not go well, right? His stats don't get better. He doesn't do any more winning. And all of a sudden you're like, well, hang on, that the grass wasn't greener. But right now the grass looks beautiful. It looks like the Masters on the other side of the fence right now. And everyone wants to take a look at it.
19: Do you buy, this piggybacks this entire conversation, the feeling out there that Cap's moving, this Dylan Larkin request, reports in Edmonton, like that's no surprise, wanting to move on from Darnell Nurse. Do you think we're going to see some massive, massive trades? Because we talk about it every year around this time, right? We do it, and then sometimes you get the odd one, but we hype it up more than reality. But the cap does move finally now and in the coming years, and all this smoke, could this be reality? And you could see big moves.
18: Can I hedge it by saying like this? The hockey ecosystem has never been more ripe for these projections that occur every year to actually be correct this year. Can we leave it like that?
19: Mm-hmm.
18: Like, hockey by its nature is conservative, teams, players, and that is changing. The cap has legitimately hamstrung several teams that would want to be aggressive or want to execute trades. It made it harder to do. That's true. The only thing about this summer that is not true is that you're going to see big names change in unrestricted free agency because there are very few impact unrestricted free agents. So it's going to have to be through trade again, which maybe adds to the idea that it'll be chaotic with trades and big time players like Dylan Larkin getting moved around the league. Because you're not getting that kind of help. You can't say, well, what? We'll trade for Larkin or we'll sign player X. There is no player X. Right. He does not exist. It's Alex Tuck, it's Darren Radish, and I'm running out of names. Like that's what we're talking about.
20: Right.
18: So maybe the environment is set for that, and I hope it is because it's exciting for fans, but I won't hold my breath because we've been down this road before.
20: Yeah, and as you said, hockey is different than basketball in that you get two great players on a basketball team, you can have team success and maybe win a championship. Not that way in hockey, but does the amount of movement we've seen in the last few years in the NBA where it's like, oh my God, that guy got traded, that guy left.
18: Mm-hmm.
20: It's like, is that opening the eyes to management and ownership in the NHL to don't be afraid to make a big move, to shuffle the deck chairs, to try something new and go against the, as you said, the conservative nature that hockey traditionally has held?
18: Yeah. I mean, I think, just generally speaking, you know, whether it's because of basketball doing it, I think partially because you're seeing more different names and voices in the front office, like maybe not quite as old, like as many sort of old school guys who operated teams sort of through the 90s and 2000s where it was very conservative. People who think a little bit differently, like we're down here in Vegas and Carolina, think about what their ownership and management teams are willing to do. Like, think about Carolina taking a run at Gensel and Ranton and like that kind of aggressive behavior, and they've found success with it. So yeah, I mean, I think all of it, now if I'm running a team and I go out on the edge and trade for Dylan Larkin and it doesn't work, you know, you can kind of point to other teams like, well, I was, you know, we see where it has, and that offers maybe a bit more confidence to go do it. So yeah, I think it all is part of the broader conversation is why it could be a busier kind of transaction summer.
20: All right, we shall see. Promises made, promises kept, maybe, for once on trades. Okay, good stuff. Appreciate time early morning out in Vegas for you. Enjoy, I guess, game four coming up tomorrow night. We'll chat again later in the week.
18: Sounds good. Have a good week, guys.
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20: So you were out at the Canadian on Friday afternoon for live broadcast Sens Alumni Golf Tournament. What were the total number of alumni? Now, Sens and NHL alumni.
19: 36.
20: Yep.
19: Sens alumni, alumni in general.
20: So who are some of the names?
19: A couple of Hall of Famers, Larry Robinson and Billy Smith. We're both there. I felt bad. So we had Larry Robinson on and teed him up, and he was going to be kind of our, because the dinner was going to start and everybody was heading in anyway. So it was early in the 5 o'clock hour, and he was so kind. He hung around during the commercial break. He's going to come on. We're chatting a little bit. We bring him on. Boom. Couple questions in. And then I looked to my right, and our on-site producers, Hannah, was there scrambling. I'm like, that's not good. No, that's, and I look at her, and we're not on.
20: Lost the feed.
19: So I just let CJ and Big Bird finish their back and forth, and they came to me. I said, fellas, that was great.
20: I'm the only person
19: that was
20: heard
19: just
20: it.
19: For us. Unfortunately, thank you very much.
20: All right.
19: But we came right back and we got the connection back.
20: So,
19: boom.
20: All right, Debbie Downer. Who were some of the interviews that did take place?
19: Meth stopped by. Good to talk to Mark Mathod again. And Lori Boschman was excellent off the top of the show, just talking about the day and the alumni in general and the money raised and how important it is and all that. And then Michael Andlauer stopped by for an extended conversation. That was great. He just came in. He was at the combine in Buffalo,
20: uh-huh.
19: And he just came back just for that window, and he's going right back.
20: He went to the combine?
19: He was at the combine, and he left the combine to come do the golf tournament and talk to us. And then afterwards, boom, he was right back to the combine.
20: Well, Saturday was a big testing day of the biggest names, right? The guys that are going to go at the top of the draft were all being tested on Saturday morning. Except Stenberg, the co-number one, along with McKinnon, apparently was ill and couldn't participate. But I guess Gavin McKinnon did okay. Anyway, interesting that
19: he did really well.
20: Wonder how many team owners went to the combine, because that's generally where the scouts and the GM goes, and that's your best opportunity, especially now with a decentralized draft. That's your I don't say your last, but your best opportunity to sit down with a prospect and do a real good get-to-know-you session and find out what's really going on behind the scenes.
19: I'm not actually that surprised by it. Like, the more, you know, you observe Michael Andlauer, he is just such a big fan. And that's the way he was when he owned his junior team, and that's the way he is when he owns his NHL team. I think he just loves being around the hockey guys.
20: Mm-hmm.
19: He wants to be a part of it.
20: All right. Well, you did get into several topics, including just an overall on if the Sens are in go mode this offseason.
4: I think we've been in a go mode right from the get go, you know, and it's, to me, it's about continuous improvement, but it's also about sustainability,
19: mm-hmm.
4: you know, and that's, you know, I didn't buy this hockey club, you know, for the next 3, 4, 5 years. It's not, to me, it's, you know, doing what's right for the long term.
20: All right. So what did you interpret from that answer?
19: They're looking to improve the team. That's absolutely my sense. Now you're not going to come out and be very forceful and giving an answer of that nature. It wouldn't be prudent to do that. But because he also made the comment, we got into it a little bit, just referenced it in that train of thought you just heard one of the answers. But he'd mentioned it the morning of, because he scrummed with the media before everybody teed off at like 10 o'clock on Friday morning. And it came up with the cap. And he just made the point. He says, well, to answer your question, we spent more cash than cap. It's like, so yes, I'm willing to spend money. I'm willing to spend money if I think it's going to help the team and make us better. So we all know what, in a perfect world, what this team could use this off season. I'd be surprised if they're not aggressive in trying to take another step forward. You're a playoff team now. You're in the window with some of your best players on great contracts. This isn't the time now. The time is nigh, as Eric Carlson told us many years ago. Like, you don't do anything absolutely dumb that's going to derail things for years to come. But this is not a time to sit in your hands with where they're at.
20: Well, I mean, first and foremost, Brady Tkachuk with 2 years left on his contract. And this will be an ongoing discussion point with Brady Tkachuk and Austin Matthews and Connor McDavid. And you can, you know, I think it's quite fair to say those would be ranked McDavid, Matthews, Tkachuk, but all captains, Canadian-based teams, all with 2 years left in their contract. This is going to be an ongoing hockey discussion point, their futures in their various markets until one, two, or all three of them either re-up with their current teams or whether one, two, or three of them eventually move along. Whether that's contracts expire and they leave as free agents or whether trades happen. You've got Brady Tkachuk, I think, here in Ottawa, guaranteed for another year. After that, I don't think anybody can say for certain what's going to happen. You do have him for 2 years, but...
19: Well, that's not doomsday talk. That's reality.
20: Yeah. Are you going to get into a second year? And we don't get too far ahead of ourselves on this, but, you know, a second year. So my point in making that point is that, you know, you've got next year. You've got next year to take another kick at it with Brady Tkachuk definitively in the fold. So what moves are you going to make while you have the current captain with you guaranteed? So that's the, there's been lots of rumors out there about Claude Giroux coming back, but a lot of it has been about kind of re-upping guys that are currently like Nick Cousins, like all of the unrestricted free agents they have pending. Those are, I don't want to say those are small moves, but those aren't the types of moves that you're referring to when you ask that question of, are you in go mode?
19: A couple of other reports out there as well. And there's so much stuff flying around. And I say stuff and I'm thinking about the other word. It's that time of year. You're going to hear a lot of things. So take it for what it's worth. But the belief is that maybe they're still trying to get really aggressive and add a top four right shot guy. So then you get into, okay, well, what about Jordan Spence? What's that look like? He's an RFA, played very well down the stretch for them. You know, what about the future of Carter Yakimchuk? What is your belief? Where's he at? You know, as shown in flashes, you know, ended playing in playoff games as well. So what does that mean? So, but then we know up front, boy, they could certainly use another goal scorer, a guy that you know that can finish. So there's so many different directions that they can go in here. And then what about the goaltending? What are you doing to insulate Linus Allmark? What's that look like?
20: On the right shot defenseman question that appears to be out there, if that story is true, that they're out there, do you not think that that means that Jordan Spence's time with the Sens is coming to an end?
19: Probably. If you're going big game hunting and bringing in something substantial and paying that person a lot of money, and that's the way it would work, I would think. Unless they got a little time here, you got time, use it. They could go the arbitration route and in a 1 year kind of, they could kick the can down the road a little bit on that if they wanted to. But to your point, yeah, if they're able to pull something off big and fill that slot, I don't think that's great news for the future of Jordan Spence.
20: I mean, the AFP analytics that does sort of projects contracts based on what guys with similar stats, et cetera, not just point totals, it's everything else baked into it, what guys are getting paid, has projected that Jordan Spence will be a $5 million a year defenseman on a longer-term deal. So as you mentioned, they could go the arbitration route. He would certainly get, I would think, probably closer to three on a one-year deal.
19: Oh, he'd double what he made this year,
20: right?
19: Easily.
20: Yeah. Yeah, he's 1.5 now, so maybe he's three. Well, three is not five, and it's also not a long-term commitment. So, yeah, maybe they keep him around for, you know, Jordan Spence at $3 million as your... I guess then third pairing defenseman because you're going out to get a top four for 1 year and then you see what next summer brings. I guess that's a possibility. Jordan Spence on a longer, I don't see a scenario. If they're going down the route of a top four right shot D, I don't see a long-term contract for Jordan Spence with the Ottawa Senators. I don't see that as a scenario. I don't see them paying, well, who would then be a third pairing defenseman $5 million a year.
19: Yes. Like, because if you're going to go longer term, the numbers are the numbers, and that's the area you'd have to get to on an AAV. So would you be comfortable doing that if you're going to commit to something that's that's going to push him down your depth chart and make that kind of money to third-pairing guy?
20: Right. Klevin's up for it. Klevin will need a new contract next year. So he's an RFA, but his number is certainly going to go up, and I think they'd have all kinds of time to bring him back. He's a left-shot guy. Sanderson's obviously locked in. Shabbat is locked in for the next couple of years. Zub is another one whose deal is done the end of next season as well.
19: And here's the other thing, too. They got the contract slot in Yakimchuk. They got 3 years of entry level ahead on Carter Yakimchuk. 3 years on entry level money for a guy that he might make the team out of camp. He's that close right now. Maybe not. but they're counting on him having an impact in the lineup. And now, you know, for the next three seasons, it's not going to cost you a lot of money if he's going to be on your NHL team.
20: $975,000 or whatever it is, whatever. And some bonuses potentially. Yeah. So anyway, we're kind of into the month of June now. We're, 3 weeks away from the draft. So we're counting it down. It's time to start paying a little bit of attention again to, I think, some of the rumors that you see this time of year. Those are the ones you pay a little more attention to. Month of May is just kind of like people throwing, you know what, against the wall, seeing what sticks. We need to talk about the hometown. Now it's kind of like the stuff you see now, some of it, not all of it, some of it's kind of like, okay, that makes sense.
19: Now, I listened to a bit of You Fine Gentlemen on Friday morning, but not all of it here, because I wasn't here, so I know, you know, whatever, right? So how much did you get into Dylan Larkin? Like, in terms of, you want to talk about the noise, like, add another center into the marketplace, like that. As we get closer and closer to the draft, the center ice position, we were already talking about it league-wide, about how many teams want centers, and now you get a guy like Dylan Larkin says, I'm out. I want to be out.
20: Yeah. No, I mean, it's a great topic. Like, A, where's he going to end up if he does get traded, and B, what does Detroit do? Like, Steve Yzerman, one would think at this point, with the Yzer plan, has to be at a stage of, even though I've got all the currency in the market, I got to get a team into the playoffs. So it can't be a Dylan Larkin for a bunch of good futures. They need to win now. So they need to get stuff back, or it becomes a three-way deal.
19: Oof.
20: But I don't see a scenario where the Wings are trading Dylan Larkin for a couple of first-round picks and a good prospect or something like that. Like, that doesn't do them any good for next year. I got to make the playoffs. Otherwise, he's probably getting fired.
19: Well, and also with Steve Yzerman as well, if I had to pick of all the general managers in the NHL that would do the dig in and be, really, you want out? Good for you. Like, how long did it take him to trade Jonathan Drouin from Tampa? That was going on a long time. And just the way Steve Yzerman operates, it just because you ask doesn't mean I'm going to be, yes, sir, right away, sir. Let me get on that.
20: So it's just, this one is just more complicated and more interesting because of Larkin and Detroit and Michigan. Born there, played minor hockey there, played the U.S. development team there, went to the University of Michigan, was drafted by the Red Wings, played in Grand Rapids, played for the Red Wings. He has never left the state. And captain, yeah, maybe biggest of all, has never left the state to talk hockey. And now, and I use the word, you know, on, they're on the, on

0: of high-level free agents, but still interesting nonetheless on July 1st. So next month or so, beyond what's going on in the Stanley Cup Final, be lots of good stuff. 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
3: What do we have, about 10 days of just near-perfect weather? Although, well, no. If you liked rain, it wasn't perfect, but... And then, of course, Saturday rolls around and the forecast called for maybe some rain earlier in the day, and then maybe it would be okay at night. And then, well, it didn't turn out to be that way. Torrential rain.
4: Teeming.
3: Late afternoon, went into the evening, and certainly had an impact on attendance. That was not a well-attended game. They announced 15,000. I was at the game. There's no way there were 15,000 people there on Saturday night. The weather did not cooperate, unfortunately, nor did the opposition, the Edmonton Elks.
5: Pichardo, the handoff. It's Rankin trying to spin off a tackle. He does. Cuts to the outside. 50, 45, 40. Can he break the pack? He does. Inside the 10 and into the end zone for a touchdown. Edmonton from 61 yards out.
3: That guy is incredible, Justin Rankin. I mean, TSN had the top 50 list out at one point last week, top 50 players. I can't remember where he was ranked. He was, I believe, inside the top 10. He may be pound for pound the best player in the CFL. Had 102 yards on the ground, including that 61 yarder. Had 94 yards in catches as well. Every time they needed a play, he was making a play in that game. And you know, the only reason Edmonton won, they were the better team on the night. 29-21 is the final. The Elks beat the Red Blacks, so Ottawa opens the season on a losing note.
4: So you can talk about the weather affecting maybe the offensive passing game, but it's the same for both teams. You know, you were there spotting away.
3: Mm-hmm.
4: I was back and forth watching a couple of games.
3: Are these notes here, Lloydie, right there. I brought the notes.
4: Well, those are damp. That's some water on those.
3: Okay.
4: Yeah.
6: How many notes do you have?
3: Right there. Got
6: on that game.
3: Look at that. I'm tracking penalty. I'm tracking special teams penalties. Telling you what, I'm breaking it down.
6: Well, there was a lot of them.
4: Yes, okay. Okay. Let's start with it then. Jake Mayer. Yeah.
3: Well, it's
4: didn't love the start.
3: You know what? Before we talk about it, let's hear what Ryan Dinwiddie, the head coach of the Red Blacks, had to say about his starting quarterback.
7: I thought Jake did some good things. You know, it was tough weather conditions, but, you know, he made some throws. There's a few, you know, reads or throws that we wish we'd have back, but that's every game, right? So, you know, we stuck a second long early on. You know, that's tough to, you know, battle out of there. We tried to get some screen game going, you know, get some ball in hand to KP. You know, didn't block it properly on the perimeter. So, you know, we got to look at the film, find ways to get better, you know, use the bye week to get healthy. And, you know, I think we got a shot, right? We're not going to let one game define us, but obviously it was a tough one.
3: There is Red Blacks head coach Ryan Dinwiddie. You can find his comments on the game post game on our website at tsn1200.ca. The final stats on Jake Mayer. He went the entire way, 22 of 37 for just 203 yards, one touchdown, no interceptions on the night. I thought his performance was just okay. There wasn't anything special. It wasn't terrible. He did make a couple of really nice throws, but he also missed a bunch of, he was late on a bunch of, passes. He threw behind guys on a couple of occasions. So part of that is, again, even though they've gone through a training camp, it's, you know, when the other guys are getting paid too, the defenses look a little bit different. Everybody moves a little bit faster. So, you know, I wouldn't pull him, but also doesn't make, you know, I had my biggest question, we said on Friday, right, when we were talking about it on the show, I said my biggest question is the quarterbacking. I just don't know the level of the quarterbacking for Ottawa, and I don't feel like that question's been answered.
4: Now, Ryan Dinwiddie and coaches, I don't care the sport, we've already had this conversation about being positive about the Stanley Cup playoffs, talking positively, well, we got a bye week and we can help, like, I don't think you want to get back on the horse. The schedule's a schedule. You can't. It is what it is. I hate that saying, but that's exactly. But now you got to stew on this a little bit longer. You got a bye week already, and I'm sure you wish you just want to get right back out there.
3: Well, they got lots of things to clean up. And it wasn't just the quarterback play. I mean, they had like Eberhardt, the new receiver they brought in, ran offside twice. Right. Those are the things that training camp is supposed to iron out. Like just small things. They took 3 points off the board on a made field goal because they took too long to snap it. And it was just at the range where 5 yards back meant they had to punt it. So that was a successful field goal that was taken off the board. 3 points there.
4: Mental mistakes are always great.
3: Yeah. And just tons of penalties. Now, penalties both ways, but tons of penalties. Ottawa had, I think, 5 roughing penalties, 3 face mask calls. Like, those are all, like, there's the odd one that can happen, right? Guy, you get your hands inside a guy's mask, but 3 in one game? 5 roughing play penalties, 15 yarders overall? Just unacceptable. Unacceptable for the first game of the season. Like, that did not appear to be, for everything we've heard about Ryan Dinwiddie and the coaching and everything like that. And again, it's not one game that will define it all, but that was a rough start. It was not as good as I think people had hoped it would be.
4: Don't beat yourself.
3: That's a fair way to put it.
4: And if you're going to be taking too many penalties and you're not executing as well as you would like to on offense especially, then you're not going to win the game. That's it. And it's the mental mistakes. It's the that will drive coaches crazy the most. Like, there's going to be physical mistakes, mayor throws behind a guy, whatever. It's going to happen even when you win games. But it's the mental mistakes. Well, if you keep doing that to yourself, then it's pretty tough to win.
3: They had a 3rd-and-1. They bring in Duggan, the short range quarterback, right? And again, it's wet, but ball goes right through his hands, fumble, goes, you know, they turn it over. Next series, now 2 series later. So Greg Bell, the new running back, is not able to play. So they have Elijah Collins in. Short little dump pass, fumbles it. Turnover in their own end. Edmonton, they got a field goal out of that one. So just two fumbles, 2 turnovers on downs. Mayer had a couple of passes that could have been easy picks, including one right toward the end of the game. So they had 4 turnovers, could have been more. Anyway, it was not a great start.
6: Where's the positive?
3: Well, the positive is they don't play this week. We'll start with that. So,
6: they got time to clean some things up.
3: Yeah, they do. They do. Defensively, even though they gave up 29 points, I thought they performed reasonably well defensively. You can see that probably could be a little bit better as well. There were a few missed tackles. That was another thing as well. Now, you know, part of that spin move that Rankin made on that one run, that's world-class level right there, that spin move to get out of a tackle. But, you know, they just need to tackle. They just need to do a lot of little things a lot better. That's all. It's all doable. But for the first game, first impressions for people, you know, I got to be honest with you. I'm walking out of the stadium and there's people like same old Red Bull.
6: More the same.
3: Right? And you only get one chance to make a first impression. So it's really incumbent on them when they come back. They play Toronto, that may be the worst team in the league, Toronto, in their next game, which is a home game as well. Like, you have to win that game. You absolutely have to win.
6: Are we in must-win territory already?
3: Second game of the year. They're in must-win territory. I think so. I do. Just for confidence in the market. That's all.
6: Okay. From that standpoint, I understand that because the comments that you're talking about walking out of the stadium are the exact same feelings from all the texters and the callers that were on the Red Blacks post-game show.
4: For confidence in the market, 100%. For, hey, it's a CFL, you know. A lot of more teams make it, and next year everybody but one will make it. So if they go 0-2 out of the gate, they're not done. But confidence in the market, it is important.
3: Yeah. You know, that was, you know, again, the weather didn't help. I'm assuming the 15,000 figure they had, that was sold tickets. That's not the amount of people that showed up. You know, there were a lot of people you watched it on TV, right?
4: Yeah.
3: And the shot is of the north side.
4: It was.
3: Right?
4: I noticed a lot of people that were there. They moved up high if they had lower seats so they could get under the roof.
3: Yes.
4: On the north side.
3: Exactly. So that didn't help. That didn't help. If it had been a nice weather night, there would certainly have been more fans there. But again, those that are there, they're kind of waiting. They want to be excited about the team. And unfortunately, was not a great performance. So off week this week, bye week, and then back at it. A week from Saturday, it's a 1 o'clock Saturday kickoff coming up on June the 20th versus the Argos.
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4: The Ottawa Redblacks didn't watch. Oh, I watched about half the first quarter. Was
0: busy with the hockey tournament this weekend and had a nice steak dinner, watched the Stanley Cup final game.
4: Yeah.
0: And
4: what a crazy game that was.
0: It was unbelievable. And then, of course, check in on the Red Blacks and then kind of go through a little bit of Red Blacks Twitter and see the comments and stuff. So, like, I understand what happened and I looked at the numbers and all that stuff, but I don't have a feel for exactly how the game played out, obviously, like you would. But the thing I keep seeing and hearing is, like, the feeling of the hardcore fan is like, here we go again, same old. But obviously it's just one game. But that's kind of what I saw all over the place.
4: Yeah.
0: How would you describe it?
4: We'll get to the final in our next segment because there's a lot to unpack there. It was, I was able to watch, it was the same night, obviously. When I got to my spot, having a beverage or two after the game, it was 4-3 at that point, so there was already a little bit of buzz in the air that, okay, they could tie it. Then they did tie it. Bunda and I watched at Kraft the rest of the overtime. Yeah, super fun game to watch. But a lot to unpack there. We'll do it in our next segment. It felt like Groundhog Day. Like, I'm going to take a measured approach here today because it's one game. I believe in what they did in the offseason. I believe in this coaching staff. We'll wait and see, but I totally understand and respect fans, whether they're at the game or not. And it starts with that, right? It starts with the weather. Like, all of a sudden you got your opening day. You're hoping to have a splash and the only day in like 9 or 10 that's crappy. I got to the stadium probably about 4:40 for the 7 o'clock game. Walked across the field. You could see. I knew it was coming. We all knew it was coming. Girlfriend was in Perth visiting her parents and she said it was absolutely coming down there and you can see it to the west and you knew it was coming, but walked across the field. It was great. Went up into the booth as soon as I was up in the booth. Here it comes. Here it goes. It started. So that certainly kept a lot of people at home, whether they were tickets out or whether it was, you know, people that were waiting for the last minute to see if maybe we were going to get a good day. Well, unfortunately, bad weather. So that's Groundhog Day. So that affected the crowd. I think the crowd that was there was into it. I applaud everyone that was there. I know it was 15,000 tickets out. Hard for us to tell exactly how many people from our vantage point in the broadcast booth, but we know there clearly wasn't 15,000 there because a lot of people that ended up getting tickets stayed home. And I give so much credit to those that showed up because not only did they show up, but like they're into it on defense. They're trying to urge the team on. Like, they're doing whatever it took to try to help that team win in tough circumstances. So shout out if you went to the game and, you know, tried to make the best of a difficult situation. In terms of the game itself, it just looked too much. And again, that's the thing. New offensive coordinator, new head coach, new starting quarterback, a lot of new players. But it did look like this is where the fans, I totally understand why they would say this just looked like the same old, because it did. That's the reality. They started poor. Then they made a push before halftime. Then they were terrible in the third quarter. You thought, okay, they're in this game now. From 13-0 to 13-10, you come out of halftime and they're flat again. And then there was that push at the end, right?
0: This is the same thing.
4: Yeah, like
0: weather included.
4: We've seen that movie. Like, Red Blacks fans, unfortunately, have seen that movie before where it's 29-21 now and they get the ball back, an opportunity, and a call goes against them that probably should have been pass interference. But in the end, they were the second best team of the night. Like, I complain about those calls a lot more when you deserve better. They were the second best team of the night. They did not deserve better. I would have loved to see better. I would have loved to have seen that game tying drive forcing overtime. Maybe we even get the new overtime format, and it goes beyond the two mini games, and you get alternating 2-point converts, but it wasn't meant to be. They were too sloppy, too many penalties. Edmonton had too many penalties too. Too many turnovers. And the biggest playmaker on the night was on the other team. That was Justin Rankin. He looked like one of the best players in the league as he came in as a 1,000-yard rusher and 700-yard receiver last year, and basically picked up where he left off. A couple hundred yards from scrimmage. Meantime, Ottawa's guy that was supposed to be that guy, Greg Bell, doesn't play because of stiffness in his neck. A lot of it sounds all too familiar, but have to take a breath. I am going to take a breath. I'm glad they get the bye week because there's a lot to work on. Hopefully they take a breath, come back, and I'll tell you, it's week two, but it does feel like a bit of a must-win game when they host Toronto next on the 20th, because you go 0-2 at home against two non-playoff teams, and I think Edmonton's going to be better. I picked them to make the playoffs. I stand by that. I do think they're going to be better. I do think they're going to be a playoff team. So that loss might not look as bad later in the season, but you can't go 0-2 with two home games against the two non-playoff teams when you're trying to build momentum in this city, when you're trying to shed Groundhog Day, same old, same old. You can slough it off as a one-off in this instance, but if it's more of the same against Toronto, the fan base is just going to be been there, done that. So it feels like a massive game on the 20th at home. Hopefully it's a better weather day against Toronto, and hopefully a win, and everyone can take a breath and move on. But yeah, not an ideal start for the Red Blacks for so many different reasons.
0: Yeah, and just like in terms of your point about how important it is to get that win, just if it's 0-2, like that's not something that you can't overcome, but it just brutal vibes immediately for everybody who's already kind of like, even if they haven't yet, waiting to, well, here we go again with this team. So like, again, like I watched the highlights, read up on the game, all that stuff, but didn't have a feel for like the flow, like play to play. Why would you say like the offense didn't look in sync?
4: Yeah, I think they, too many self-inflicted wounds, too many offsides. Like they had a couple receiver offsides, which isn't ideal. It looked at times like quarterback and receiver weren't on the same page where, you know, the ball's going inside and the receiver's going outside. So there are a few of those. Yeah, Jake Mayer was just okay, but, you know, there were some drop balls. There's the fumble, you know, short yardage, which has been a problem. They bring in Max Duggan for short yardage. And look, it's pissing rain. I get it. But the ball goes through his hands, fumble, and the Elks take over on third and one. So there's just too many mistakes that, and again, they weren't really dynamic enough to make up for that. Like Edmonton made some mistakes too, but they didn't turn the ball over. And I just feel like there are just fewer mistakes on their side than Ottawa's side. And because Edmonton had the most dynamic player in the game, you just weren't going to win that way. Now, one positive, Daniel Ottaboboye had a really good game at running back. He was their most dynamic player. He's good in pass protection. So hopefully Greg Bell is back. That's why you went out and spent big money in CFL terms to bring him in the offseason. But I do feel like Ottawa's got a really good 1-2 punch. And with over 70 yards rushing and over 6 yards a carry from Daniel Ottaboboye, that was a real positive. I think you have to say the O-line, you know, there was one sack, and the fact that you ran the ball well with Ottaboboye, that to me is a positive. The defense had a lot of positives because, again, there were some short fields that they limited Edmonton's points. So I think there were some positives there as well, even though, look, there are a couple of missed tackles for sure, in particular on Rankin, but he's a good player. And he's one of those shifty guys that's difficult to bring down. So I do think there's positives, but yeah, offensively was a struggle, too sloppy on special teams. And probably the kill, like
1: the one that really kicks you in the groin. And in the end, you still would have had a chance to go out. It just would have been the difference between, you know, going for the win on the last drive and going for a tie. But you had a 45-yard field goal where there was a time count violation. And, like, he made the field goal, which at that point would have made for a one-score game. But then you punt. It's close to going Coffin Corner. And with the new rules, it goes just inside the end zone and out, non-returnable, so no rouge, and they start at the 40. Because they didn't decide to kick the 50-yard field goal after nailing it from 45. So just a lot of stuff like that.
0: Yeah.
1: Where it's just, like, there's 3 points off the board, completely preventable, completely self-inflicted.
0: You know what's crazy about the weather, too? Like, obviously, everyone in this city knows, like, just how brutal luck it's been weather-wise on game days, in home game days for the Red Blacks. But you know it's bad when, like, people that cover Edmonton or national reporters are joking about how this is the situation on game. Like, that's how bad. Like, it's always. I remember Lever Sage used to always ask me on game days. I'd work shows with the drive with him when you were going to call the game. And, wow, what do you expect tonight? I'm like, some kind of crappy weather and a loss, because that's what they were known for at home, losing and the weather. So hopefully that is a one-off to start the season.
1: Yeah, you don't ever like a week two bye. I mean, it's better than, I can go off on this. Dave Naylor is going to be on tomorrow. We'll talk about this. I don't understand why there are six teams playing in week one. I get, so, and here's, like, I know some of the thought process sent the other way is, okay, Toronto and BC, they've got all these dates where they can't play at home. I totally get that. But here's my simple solution. Like, I already told people, I don't have a better Memorial Cup format. Like, that's one where I don't like the format, but I don't have a better one. So, like, it's easy to complain about things, but you want to have a better solution. I had a solution for them. You have you have 81 games in 21 weeks. So that means 3 of the weeks, because of the schedule the way it is, 3 teams will be on bye in 3 of the weeks. So this year, because of the way things are, 3 teams are on bye week 1, 3 teams are on bye week 2, and then the other week is in September. I don't think it would have been very difficult to have If you wanted 2 of those weeks in the first 3 weeks, should you not have done that week 2 and week 3? Would it really have changed that much for Toronto and BC if they had a week 3 bye instead of a week 1 bye and everything else was the same? Feels like that would have been a good solution. And obviously Toronto and BC wouldn't be playing one another, so one of those teams would have had week 1, one of those teams would have had week 2, and then they'd both be on the road week 3. But Saskatchewan, the defending Grey Cup champions, should have been playing. They should have been playing at home against either Toronto or BC. And if it was Toronto, they could have even made it one of Toronto's home games, which they're playing quote unquote home games in Winnipeg and Saskatchewan this year, along with Hamilton. So I think it's ridiculous. The excuses, that's what they are, excuses. When it comes to the stadium availability, because they could have made them week 2 and week 3. And I say that because I do think, well, week 2 and a bye isn't ideal. It actually feels like for this Red Blacks team, they do need a week 2 bye to get their heads cleared. Get anyone that was here before in recent years thinking it's not Groundhog Day. You're just going to go away, come back, and things are going to be different. We can only hope, because that's a big one against the Argos in 2 weeks.
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1: Let's get to the Gabriel Pizza Hotline for our first guest today. He will be the interim head coach of Atletico Ottawa when they take on FC Supra tomorrow at TD Place. It's Drew Becky. Hello, Drew. How are you?
4: I'm good, AJ. How are you?
1: Outstanding. Well, congrats on this honor. It's really cool. Like, we saw the same thing with Mauro Iustacchio a couple of years ago, and now he's coaching in the league at Inter Toronto, one of your ex-teammates with the Ottawa Fury. So you get that opportunity to coach the team on an interim basis tomorrow night. Just how excited are you for the opportunity?
4: Yeah, you said it. I'm honored. I've been in Ottawa a long time and in many different phases of what is Atletico Ottawa, Ottawa Fury, and it's my home. So I'm really honored, and I'm thankful for the trust and the opportunity to coach this game.
0: When did you know that coaching would be a possibility for you?
4: That's a great question. I was thinking about that the other day. I wasn't quite sure about that until probably the end of last year that I really wanted to commit and do this. Because it's not something that you do lightly. You're in or you're out, and it's not an easy choice because it's a hard life. You usually spend a lot more time with the players and your coaching staff than you do with your family, and that was a difficult decision for me. But you know, a lot of people gave me some great feedback and said that I have a profile for that. So I'm thankful for those people who pushed me that way, and I'm excited to see where it goes.
1: Who pushed you specifically that basically said you could be a coach?
4: Well, I credit that a lot to Manuel Vega, our CEO, to Diego Campos, Diego Mejia. Those three mainly over the last 18 to 20 months have given me a spark that, you know, because everybody has doubts in life. Everybody has doubts about certain things, and especially when you're stepping into a coaching role, whether it's an assistant, whether it's an analyst, whether it's a head coach. Not many people like to admit this, but there are doubts, right? You know, am I making the right decisions? Am I ready for this? Do I have the capacities to achieve a certain level? And I think if someone didn't have those doubts, they wouldn't be being true to themselves. But those people reinforced with me that I could do this and gave me the tools to succeed. And I'm grateful for those many along the way, but those specifically in the last, you know, 20 months that put me in a place where I am today.
0: Obviously winning and creating a culture and whatnot, but like, have you thought about like other things you want to accomplish in this role as the coach and, what in terms of just like on a human and personal level, but also with the level of soccer these guys are playing at, like what else you want to accomplish beyond just winning?
4: Well, to be honest, you know, I'm just kind of holding position here until a new coach is appointed, and I'm very honored to do even just that. My big role over the last couple of years has been football development, and we're still very far away from the level that I'd like us to be, not only as a club, but in a country. You're seeing the most competitive Canadian men's national team I think we've had in many, many years. So there is development happening, but is it at the right levels of youth? I think we really need to still improve that, invest in that. And so that's another big passion of mine, whether I become head coach for a full time in the future, I'm not sure. But I know that there's always a need to bring youth players into a first team setup and get them to understand what it means to be a professional day in and day out. As Diego Mejia used to say, to be a champion every day. There's a big, big, big gap between that level and being a professional, even in the Canadian Premier League. So my job and my goal and my want is to bridge that gap. And we've done it to a certain degree, but we need to improve.
1: Trubecki joining us, interim coach for Atletico Ottawa, hosting FC Supra tomorrow at TD Place right here on TSN 1200. What have you learned from Diego, and what have you learned from past coaches in terms of what you want to implement, you know, even for one night, whether it's a Mark DeSantos who you played for in your first couple of years here in Ottawa or someone else along the way?
4: That's a great question, AJ. I think when you bring up personalities like Mark DeSantos or Diego Mejia or somebody like Mista, who is the first coach of Atletico Ottawa, they came at this role more as a human aspect, right? That you're connecting with these players on a human level. Yes, if you're the head coach, you cannot technically be friends with the players, right? But you you care for them, you have a love for them, and you want to see them succeed. And being able to connect with them on that level so that, you know, they feel inspired by what you're trying to teach them, right, in not only in the tactical sense, but in the camaraderie of what is a group of guys going in the same direction. That's the hardest part of coaching. The tactical stuff is important, yes. The technical stuff is important. But in the end, the difference at this level, at the highest levels, is that who can be together as a group. And those three specifically taught me that. And it's not an easy thing to learn and know when to implement and know when to say something, know when not to say something. But I've learned that quite well over the last 24 months.
1: So this is pretty important game tomorrow, and then it's the World Cup break. The league's going to be off regular season games for 3 weeks, but right now sitting fifth on the table, four make the playoffs, tied with Supra, who are fourth, and 1 point back of Inter Toronto. So, a proverbial six-pointer. Just, what do you want to see tomorrow that maybe has been lacking the last couple of weeks? In those two road games, it's always tough to travel in this league, especially when you're going west, you're going commercial. It's not direct to Victoria. So there are challenges, but what do you want to see that maybe has been lacking the last couple of games?
4: Another, you always have the best questions. Mainly it's the third game in 10 days. It's, I want to see the attitude of these guys. They have a couple days off after this. So, you know, we've joked with them, like, guys, you have everything to give. You have nothing to lose here. For me, being in the role that I was this last, like I said, 20 months, is I've been a conduit between them and the coaches, you know, and that's not going to change for me. I'm not going to change the way I manage them in that capacity. I'm going to ask for them to give me their all and to push because, you know, as I said, they have a break. So it is a big game. We're going to do our best to win and push. And I know that if we go out there with the right mentality, that our quality will take over. And we've shown that many times this season. It's just been a little bit up and down in certain performances. And, the guys, they're at home. They're in their own beds. Let's show up tomorrow and be ready to play.
1: Drew Becky joining us on the drive. So let's turn our attention to the World Cup. Start with this. I mean, you were a big part of the Canadian program, U17 program, U20 program, U23 program. So you got an opportunity multiple times, and you also got called up to the senior team when you were part of Columbus, but you were injured at the time and never got the opportunity to play at the senior level. Of course, your sister represented Canada and still represents Canada so well for a long, long time, Janine. So Canada soccer has been a big part of your life. How is it now that we are 3 days away from the opener and 4 days out from Canada's opener in a home World Cup here in Canada?
4: I truly don't feel like it's hit me. Maybe because I've been so busy with our own work and I've not really been in tune with the hype that, you know, is going around. But to see the guys on X and then see briefings that people send me on Instagram, it's surreal. I don't truly believe that we're playing in our home country, that Toronto is going to have a game against Bosnia in on the 12th. It's just, I won't believe it till I see it. I'm really excited to see the reaction of the people here. I think it's been, you know, negative with the ticket prices, and I understand that, and you know, the lack of travel visas, travel bans, those things going on, it's negative. But I think when the time comes and the people see the team play, I think you're going to see an unbelievable reaction, because I think we have a good chance to have good results. I know that with Jesse Marsh, they're going to be ready. I've learned a lot from him personally, and I know that as a player, you're going to be ready to play in every capacity. You're going to know exactly what you need to do, and that's the type of team we have. They're going to know what to do in every moment. They're going to push. And I think that's representative of what we are as a country.
0: It's crazy to visualize, like, once the games get underway, the support for Canada against anyone else in a tournament like this at home. Like, what when you think about that, like, as a player, how much extra would that give you as a push versus maybe how much more pressure is that? Like, what are you expecting to see from them in terms of the support, the overwhelming support they're going to get when they play?
4: Well, you know, the good thing about the players that we have now in, that are in the national team is they're playing at very high levels, so they're accustomed to the pressure, I'd say, of these type of games. Now, it's the first time we're going to be playing a World Cup in our country in front of our own fans, but these guys are pressure tested, and I think, you know, they're going to be one of, you know, it's just going to be such an honor to go out there and hear the national anthem in front of your crowd. I get goosebumps. You know, it makes me think of when, you know, Canada and U.S. play in hockey. It's just like, wow, okay, it's time to go. So I feel that way. So I can't imagine what they're going to feel. I'm sure that there'll be some, you know, first 15 minutes, you know, kind of, you know, get the energy out and get your yips out, and they'll be good to go. But yeah, what an exciting thing, you know, what a positive, exciting thing that this game can bring. And I hope that's what it brings for this tournament.
1: You mentioned you've learned some things from Jesse Marsh. What have you learned from him?
4: I first encountered Jesse Marsh in 2011, 2012. And he, at the time, was in between, you know, Montreal and going to New York Red Bull. And we played against him a couple times. I didn't play in those games, but I got to play in reserve games against Red Bull and Montreal. And he was really good with the Canadian players, right? Carl Ouimet had played for him at Montreal. And after one of the reserve games, I remember he had pulled aside a couple of their players and then took time to speak to some of us that were on Columbus. And he had a very unique way of speaking to the players, like, you know, giving confidence and showing that he's a very good speaker, as you know. But he has a very distinct style of play, and you can see that with Canada. It's a very German style, in-your-face style. And that's why he's been successful, right? He's persevered through a lot, and that's somebody you look up to. And, you know, some of us have had opportunities to go to national team camps and see him up front. Maybe in the future I'll get that. We've had Romuald Pizer go, some of our CPL coaches go and get a experience. That shows you what type of guy he is. He's willing to bring in coaches to learn, and I'm just excited that he's at the helm for us.
1: Last one, how can this tournament help with just Canadian soccer in general? Because you'd love to see a transformation at the end of it, where at the end of 6 weeks we're going to see some differences. How do you think this can affect the country and just Canada soccer in general?
4: Again, I think you and I have spoken privately about that many, many times, but I think we've spoken about it many times in the last 4 years, and this is the time to show it. There is investment, right? You've seen it with the Canadian Premier League. It's continued push to add more teams. But I think we need to see it at a provincial and national level. We need to see more commitment, not just for soccer, but all sport. I know that there's been grumblings and investment in some money that's going to go to a national training facility for the national team. But, you know, that's just the tip of the iceberg. Sport does more than just, you know, get us excited and make us better at specifically soccer. It helps youth grow. It gave me, growing up, a place to go and be with my friends and get away from, you know, the day's troubles. So it's an investment that we need to make as a country, provincially, as a city. And I hope that we can do that. And I hope that inspires politicians. I hope that inspires investors to see that maybe this could work for them.
1: Drew, excited for you tomorrow. Congratulations on guiding the team through this period until a new manager is chosen. Best of luck, and can't wait for what should be an awesome World Cup.
4: Thank you, guys. I really appreciate you having me on.
1: It's Drew Becky joining us in the Gabriel Pizza Hotline. It is the official pizza of the Ottawa Senators.
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1: 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It's our friend Rod Peterson. Hello, Roddy. How are you?
57: I'm doing great, AJ and Graham. How are you guys doing?
1: Outstanding. No shortage of topics today. There's a lot going on in the hockey world. It's funny because we were just talking about Mike Babcock and also Kelly McCrimmon, and I was quoting you from, one of your shows on the Rod Peterson show, and then the Mike Babcock stuff came out, and I'm like, well, this guy, not only is he pretty tight with Kelly McCrimmon,

0: But the fact that the Oilers might be investigating this does not mean in any way, shape, or form that they're going to hire Mike Babcock. And this is with no inside knowledge whatsoever. But what I think is going to happen is when the playoffs are over, they'll allow the Oilers to talk to Cassidy. They'll hire him. And all this Babcock thing is just to show the public and the hockey world and the Oilers fans that the Oilers are doing something. Because they don't like being made to wait, but that's exactly what's happening. That's my read.
1: How much else do you think they could do? Just in, like, for plan B? Like, are there other names that you think that they could be potentially interested in case it doesn't go their way?
0: Well, the only reason they're even this Babcock thing came up is that they think that the Golden Knights are going to hold Cassidy to the final year of his contract and pay him to stay home, which I've been led to believe they don't want to do. So I think Bruce Cassidy is plan A, B, and C for the Edmonton Oilers. I mean, Craig Berube is still floating around. Last I checked, he's from there. They'll have a good coach no matter what. But I've also been led to believe that Bruce Cassidy wants the job. Oilers want him. Where there's a will, there's a way. So, I mean, Berube comes to mind. He's from just down the road. AJ, you're from there. What's the town Berube's from? It's between Edmonton and Hinton, I believe.
2: Yeah, well, it's actually just outside of where I'm from in St. Albert. It's just a little bit further. It's Callahoo.
0: Right, Callahoo. I've never heard of it. So,
2: you know who else came from Callahoo?
0: No idea.
2: Saskatoon Blade, Frank Banham.
0: Frankie Banham. Oh, those were some great years. While I'm on the line, so I don't forget, have you ever talked to Tony Gabriel about Gabriel Pizza?
2: We have not talked to Tony Gabriel about Gabriel Pizza.
0: I have.
2: Okay. And?
0: I asked him, I was with him last summer in Burlington, and I asked him if that's him. He goes, I don't think so. He goes, have you ever talked to Tony?
2: I have. He's going to be here for the 50th anniversary of the 76 team. I'll ask the same question to see what he has to say.
0: So funny. He says he's called them, but they don't return his call.
2: All right. Well, there's something I did not expect today on the drive.
1: Sorry, on the Gabriel Pizza Hotline.
0: I had to get that out. I'm sorry, guys.
2: No, it's all good. Always love a little bit of sidetrack. I've talked about Kelly McCrimmon. Like, I was in the league 3 years. And I really came to enjoy him. Still go and chat with him whenever Vegas is in town. He's always approachable. He's always been great to deal with. I mean, you called probably 7 times as many games against Brandon as I did. And so I know that Kelly's a guy that always treats, you know, or treated guys in the Western Hockey League and media people in the Western Hockey League with respect. And I just felt like you, I've been bullish about the fact that I thought they would let him go, but clearly, you know, is this a distraction? Would it be a distraction? I don't think it would, but you know what? They're making Edmonton sweat a little bit. So what gives you reason to believe that, you know, Kelly's going to do the right thing? Is it just the personality and the way he is? Because, you know, I think you and I are both on the same page in terms of just our thoughts on Kelly McCrimmon.
0: Well, number one, I've known him since I was 16 years old. I know how he works inside and out, and I love him. So I was in the league 20 years, and they were our top rival. The only reason I disliked him was because we could never beat him. So I know how he operates. And in this case, and I got a lot of friends working with the Golden Knights, as do you, as does Dregs, which we know. Dregs probably tighter with those guys than anybody. So, I mean, where there's smoke, there may be fire. But I've just been led to believe that when the playoffs, and by the way, how can you argue with Kelly's approach on this? Maybe it would have been a distraction. They're 2 wins away from winning the Stanley Cup. He's probably right. Because there's more to it than this. I mean, there would have been a first interview and then a second interview, maybe a third interview between the Oilers and Cassidy. Then they would have to figure out not necessarily compensation, but mitigation. And it was not a distraction Kelly wanted to deal with because they still owe him $4.5 million next year. But I also know Bill Foley, and he doesn't like to pay people to do nothing. So this, to me, is just flat out waiting until the playoffs are over, and then they'll get their guy. I don't think the Oilers will pay him $4.5 million, but that would still be a lot off the books for the Golden Knights. That's what I think is going to happen. And back to the Babs thing, I just think the Oilers trying to make it look like they're doing something. And they don't like, what'd you say, make them sweat a little bit? They don't like that. But this is kind of the way Kelly operates. He does like being in control. So anybody that worked with him or around him is just kind of rolling their eyes and saying, that's Kelly being Kelly. That's what I think is going to happen.

0: I hope I'm not wrong, but I've been right on my order scoops before.
1: You said you like going off the rails a little bit, and I'm just going to go off topic right now because I wanted to ask you at the start, your Cats and Bolts podcast, like how that, like Florida and Tampa is maybe the best rivalry in the NHL right now. Do you get battles in the comments and all that between fans? Like what's the dynamic like?
0: When I got there 6 years ago, everybody got along in both markets. And as a matter of fact, when they beat each other in the playoffs, they would wish the other team well. The teams would, the fans would. Now they outright hate each other. And AJ was down there this winter, right, AJ? I saw you at the game. Like, the people watch the show. They know who I am. They talk on the concourse. It's a thing. And the franchises hate each other now from top to bottom. And I feel kind of bad. AJ knows how I operate. I kind of pitted them against each other. But it's good for business. The only thing is, Graham, which we as Canadians would never real, like, it took me a long time. I'm still having a tough time getting my head around the fact nobody's talking hockey in Florida right now. Like, nobody. So with the popularity of our show, it's because, you know, Vasilevskiy just won the Vezina and John Cooper just won the Jack Adams. Nobody's even paying attention because the Dolphins and Buccaneers are in OTAs. The Rays and the Marlins are relevant in their division. Like, nobody is talking hockey. Could you ever believe that would be a thing?
2: Yeah, and it's a fascinating thing because ratings are up this year across the board in the United States, and it's one of those Stanley Cup final series where you knew there were two good teams, but it wasn't there wasn't a lot of juice before this series, and all of a sudden we've got three epic games, and it's like, okay, this could be an all-time classic.
0: They're kind of just keeping their eye on it, the Americans. I don't think there were a lot of people outside Vegas and the Carolinas that were really into it in the States. I mean, I'm up in Western Canada for the summer, as I always am, and everybody here is watching it. Everybody here is talking about the Stanley Cup final, which is fantastic. In the States, when Tampa bowed out, and listen, Florida's rink wasn't even close to empty by the end of the regular season. I was there. As soon as the Panthers weren't relevant again, the attendance took a nosedive. Which is another thing that I wouldn't have really predicted. But so when both teams are good, and especially when they're playing each other, yeah, it's very relevant. But it's not just a hockey thing. When the Marlins are bad, you've seen their ballpark. It's empty. The only team that draws consistently there, win or lose, is the Dolphins. They're number one by a mile. The rest of them, you got to win or people won't go.
1: I think a lot of people are expecting the Panthers to be healthy and just bounce right back. To be one of the best teams in the East next year. But I think also people are expecting them to make some type of significant move with a top 10 pick, among other things. And Dylan Larkin, word is out that Florida is one of the three places he would accept the trade to. Do you expect the Panthers to make some kind of big move like that?
0: Not really. They may have some cap space, but the number one thing they're dealing with is Sergei Bobrovsky right now. Because I'm kind of surprised it's gone this far that he hasn't re-signed yet, other than that they're looking for him to take a significant haircut on his deal. He's making $10 million, as you know, and that deal is up. If he leaves, they'll have a lot of money to spend elsewhere, but Sergei Bobrovsky is also, he's a cornerstone to that whole thing. I mean, you know the Tkachuks and the Barkovs and Marchands, for that matter, and the Sam Bennetts, but without Bobrovsky, I would have a tough, they would get the playoff cutoff line next year. So those contract talks have been way more contentious than I thought they would be. Like, they're asking him, what I understand, to take a significant haircut. And I think you might have seen the report over the weekend. He thinks he can play into his 40s. He's 38. So it's already I'm a goalie guy. AJ knows that. I want to see him back. But he's not taking a hometown discount. Everything's resting on that, Graham, to answer your question.
2: Rod Peterson joining us from the Rod Peterson Show on the Cats and Bolts podcast. You'd have a great perspective on this as someone that, you know, spent most of your life in Canada, but is now in the Sun Belt. And, you know, Cats and Bolts podcast, you talk about, you know, there's four of the last six Stanley Cup winners. Vegas is another, and Vegas trying to make it six of the last seven. So how big a concern is it, these no move clauses where, you know, players with a no move clause then go to the team and say, I want out, and give them a very short list of teams, does it give a significant advantage to those teams like Florida, like Tampa, like Vegas, where people want to go, and especially no state tax? Is that a concern for you going forward?
0: Well, it's not for me.
2: For Canadian teams, though, in particular.
0: Oh, well, yeah. It is. But, I mean, I spent a lot of time in Alberta, and you too, and I get a real kick out of Calgary, where they use the tax issue, income tax issue, as a reason why the Flames are bad every year. So I'm like, well, what about 2 hours up Highway 2? The team that was in the Stanley Cup the last 2 years. You're just not doing it right. No, it is a factor. And what I've heard around Sunrise just from the players, and that is this no income tax thing wasn't that big a deal until the salaries got crazy. Now we're talking a lot of money. You know what I'm saying? It used to not be as much.
2: Yeah.
0: Now it's millions upon millions every year. So it is an unfair advantage. It's not something Gary Bettman wants to acknowledge. And to be honest, what I've also heard is I think the NHL's looked into this and said, how do we fix this? I don't know how you fix it. If it's to be fixed, like Marchand last summer when he re-signed brought up that one of the reasons he stayed was no income tax. And that was kind of, you remember that, right?
2: Yeah.
0: And that kind of was swept under the rug. They didn't want that to be a big deal being made of that. This Larkin list kind of tells you why. I mean, those are also winning teams, let's not forget. Minnesota, Florida, and Vegas. Like, I had a viewer write into my show and say, maybe he just wants to win. Those are all good teams he wants to go to. But I'd have a tough time believing the tax wasn't a huge part of that. I just, for sure, they've talked about it internally within the NHL, but from what I understand, they don't really know. The LTIR deal wasn't that hard to fix. They manage that, right? State and provincial income tax percentages, they do not. So I don't know how you change that.
2: I have to ask you a CFL question because you're the longtime voice of the Saskatchewan Rough Riders as well for the better part of two decades. So, biggest story for you early in this Canadian Football League season, on or off the field?
0: Through week one or going into the year?
2: Yeah, just anything. What do you think, you know, whether it's a business thing, whether it's the TV money, whether it's the rule changes, whether it's something you've seen on the field, what's catching your interest now?
0: Well, I'm actually glad you brought that up because there's a lot of things. There's a lot of good things. There's a lot of bad things. But the number one thing that I've had the most fun with is who's the best player in the league. I love that there's this narrative and push behind that Nathan Rourke is the best player in the league. And I'm like, I don't believe that he is, and I love him. But I watched Davis Alexander throw the ball all over the yard in Hamilton the other night. I can't get enough of watching that guy. And my friends all feel that if he was healthy in the Grey Cup, he'd have beaten Saskatchewan. I think Davis Alexander of Montreal is the greatest player in the league. But we ran a poll last week between him and Rourke, who's better, and 72% said Rourke. So there's this, you know how it works, AJ. You've been in the media a long time. It feels like there's this narrative to push Rourke as the face of the league, the best player.
2: Yeah.
0: And by the way, I'm going to be with Amar Dolman this weekend. The Lions are at Saskatchewan. Then I'm going to be out in BC in his suite in August when the Riders are there. And I told him, I said, I got nothing against Nathan Rourke. I love him. But he hasn't won yet. And I just throw that out there as a motivator. And Amar just laughed. He's like, I get it. He thinks Nathan's the best player in the CFL, but that's mine. That's mine.
2: I have to ask you about expansion. I do every year on this show. It does feel like there's some significant buzz behind Quebec City, and that Halifax isn't necessarily dead yet either. How many teams are we going to see in this league in 5 years?
0: Well, I mean, from what I understand, they want to get to 12. What are they at now? 9? So they want to want that. What I hear is they want to get to 12.
2: Where's the 12th?
0: I don't know. Well, listen, as far as Quebec City and Halifax, to me, AJ talks cheap. I love that so many, they want it so bad, but I see, I asked Amar, because he's been on my show recently, about going into Kelowna, and he goes, the Lions are BC's team. Period.
2: And Saskatoon is Saskatchewan's team.
0: And I don't think the Riders would allow a team to go into Saskatoon. So I don't know where the 12th. There are some northern U.S. states, I know that want teams, but I don't think that's going to happen. But as far as the Quebec City and Halifax thing, there's nothing people like to talk more than expansion in all leagues, but especially the CFL. But I'll believe it when the shovel's in the ground. There's a long, long ways to go in my mind, in both Quebec City and Halifax. Sure, you can unveil as many plans as you want. And I saw a lot here in Sask until we built the new stadium. And eventually, you know, we did. So I guess we should never give up hope, but I'm not planning on it. Let's put it that way.
2: Roddy, always a pleasure. Appreciate the time. Enjoy the summer.
0: It's fun. You too, guys. Thanks. When are you coming through Sask, AJ?
2: I think it's fall.
0: I know.
2: I was disappointed about that as well. I was thinking we could go to a baseball game, but I think it's not till October.
0: I'll see you in Florida.
2: Sounds good.
0: That's good, too. Okay.
2: Yeah. Thanks, Roddy.
0: Thanks, guys.
2: Rod Peterson joins us. Rod Peterson Show, Cats and Bolts podcast. On the Gabriel Pizza Hotline, it is the official pizza of the Ottawa Senators.
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11: A magical place, and it's an extraordinary event tonight. 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I've been here for Bill Clinton in a Democratic convention, an Ali Frazier flight.
12: Big time.
11: It is nothing like tonight.
13: I mean, listen, you wonder, does it become an entity in the series? These young Spurs have not blinked. Their average age 25, but you are in the world's most famous arena. And how much pressure does the home team feel to satisfy these thirsty fans?
12: Well, George Sedano has a good seat down there. If he could sell it, I know he can't. I know it would go for big bucks. George, we know Victor Wembanyama's taken the league by storm. He's had his ups and downs in this series, and now the pressure of being down 0-2.
14: Yeah, Castillo, and I'm right here on the left baseline where he's warming up right now. And when asked about dealing with the pressure of being down 0-2 in the finals, he said, quote, "This is everything I wish for. So there's no reason to really overthink it. This is what I'm built for," is what he said, Castillo. And here's the reality of it. On his off day yesterday, he was out at Gramercy Park sketching up a storm, apparently just drawing out there with his family. Although the New Yorkers were wondering, who gave him the key to Gramercy Park, Kesty?
12: That's a good point. Saw him out there shopping as well. And he was getting out of the hotel and taking in some New York City sights. This will be the Spurs' first road game since knocking off the defending champs, Game 7, Oklahoma City, just over a week ago. The Knicks have won their last five at Madison Square Garden, which should be electric for lineups and the tip coming up in just a little bit. Take it till we get there right now. Let's go back to Jim Baskwell and Corey Alexander.
15: 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Thanks so much. 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

0: Ellis gets it in. The Cavs will bring it across the timeline. The clock winding down. 5, 4, 3, 2, 1. Over the last 27 years, the New York Knicks endured 17 losing seasons, 14 head coaches, 9 different lead basketball executives. They've been one of the least successful and most unstable franchises in the NBA. But that's all in the rearview mirror now. For the first time since 1999, the Knicks are in the NBA Finals.
1: And they are 2 wins from their first title since 73. Let's bring in a former Knicks guard, Charlie Ward, who was drafted in the first round of 94, having played 10.